0: safely say that we are not starting from scratch. Infrastructure alone, of the number of investment we have made, we have seen, as I said, more pump stations being built, more canals being cleared, new sluices being built, new high-level canals being built. These are all investment that government is making or has been making over the years to ensure that we have proper drainage and irrigation. As I'm speaking now, we have embarked on two high-level canals, or two areas, regions 5 and 6. We are now doing two high-level canals there to prepare those areas, firstly for drainage, but those canals also will be act as reservoir.
1: The Agriculture Minister, however, stressed that infrastructure alone is not enough. Proper maintenance and management of the structures is important, but even more important is farmers understanding the importance of proper water management on their farms, especially during the period such as is currently being experienced.
0: But you will agree with me also that infrastructure alone is not enough. We have to make sure that the infrastructure is properly maintained, the pumps are operational, water is managed carefully, and farmers know what assistance is available to them. For agriculture, now, water is the immediate concern. Our approach has to be straightforward: store water where we have it, manage it carefully. For this period, I want to stress that. Our approach has to be straightforward. Store water when we have it. Manage it carefully and make sure it reaches farmers when they need it. Sometimes some of us, and we know many of us here who are farmers, when we use the water we don't need it, we don't care about what happens afterwards if the other farmers need it. This period is very, very important for us, that we have to ensure that we store it properly, we manage it carefully, and it reaches the farmers when they need it. So the NDIA is already monitoring the major conservancies and irrigation systems across the country. In Region 2, we have seen the Tapakuma Conservancy, Region 3, the Borisiri Conservancy, Region 4, the East Demerara Water Conservancy, Region 5, the MMA ADA Conservancy there, and in Region 6, Kanchi Creeks, the creek in Kanchi there. These are very critical water storage areas for us. And these are areas that are critical to our agricultural water supply. While irrigation pumps we are using to bring in fresh water from these areas, we must ensure that we use it carefully, we manage it carefully, and we use it to the benefit of every person.
1: Minister Mustafa said that currently there is ongoing assessments of the weaknesses within the system, ensuring that pumps that need servicing are serviced, that irrigation channels that need clearing are cleared, and conservancy-associated infrastructure are fully operational.
0: We have to identify areas where farmers could face shortages and address those areas before the shortages become severe. Where pumps need servicing, we have to service them. Where additional pumping capacity is required, we have to examine it. Where canals need cleaning, the work has to be prioritized. Where water is being lost through inefficient use, we have to address that. And where there is a risk of saltwater intrusion, we have to monitor it closely and respond quickly. This is where preparedness has to move from a plan and paper to action on the ground. Another area that is extremely important is information. Farmers need to know what the weather outlook means for their particular area and their particular crop. It is not enough for us to tell the Hydromet office to tell the farmers that rainfall is expected to be below normal. We have to tell the farmers what they should plant, when they should plant it, how much water will they need, when should they irrigate, and what should they do if the dry period continues or becomes longer than expected. These are questions that we have to, as an agency, we will work with the farmers to ensure that they understand these areas.
1: Farmers in attendance were urged to make use of the Farmers Connect app on their phones to access information from the various agencies of the Ministry of Agriculture, a free service that connects them to everything they need to know in managing their crops.
0: This is where our extension officers and our technical agencies have an important responsibility. And we have been working with our technical officers, especially the extension officers. We have been revamping that section of the ministry for them to be more efficient. That is why we have developed a farmers app. And many farmers who are here, who are not in that app, should join it. Because in that app, we have tons of information. Where you can know when to plant, where you can have irrigation water, and things like that. So I think, and from your smartphone, you could be in your farm. You can also diagnose pests and diseases where you can treat them with from your phone through that app. So that is a ton of information that you have. And we must use this technology to our advantage. The information coming from the Hydromet service must reach farmers in the farm that they can understand and use. A forecast is only useful if it leads to a decision. So that's it important. Sometimes we hear the forecast, it's always talked about with Dr. Cummings. You will be below normal rainfall. The farmers doesn't know what that means. We have to now talk in the farmer's language. Tell them what that means. Tell them what they must expect. Sometimes it might not be 100% accurate, but we have to ensure that we communicate to the farmers. The world is changing, and we have to ensure that we take the advantage of the technology that we have. We take the advantage of government's investment in these sectors. Those investments must trickle down to the stakeholders within the sector.
1: In delivering the El Nino outlook for Guyana, Chief Hydromet Officer Dr. Garvin Cummings said that while the El Nino phenomenon will result in drier and hotter than usual conditions and drought-like conditions, it does not mean there will be no rain.
2: Importantly, for you to note is that El Nino does not mean no rainfall. It rather means a reduction in rainfall in the context of Guyana. For many parts of the world, it means an increase in rainfall. In our context, it means that our rainfall will be significantly reduced, and therefore we have to take actions to ensure that we safeguard property and investments and life. Now, the most recent model outputs, there's 100% confidence that the current El Nino phase will persist for the rest of 2026 and likely into the fourth quarter of 2027.
1: Farmers were told that the El Nino phenomenon will also mean elevated day and nighttime temperatures, with most of the country expected to see average temperatures of above 32 degrees Celsius for the period September through to the end of November.
2: The center graph, the bar graph, indicates there, if you're back, I'm not sure you can see so well, but I'll tell you, the solid red bars indicate that those are the months up until January, February, March of 2027. Is 100% confidence that this El Nino phase will last. As we move into February, March, April, May, June, we expect that the strength of the El Nino will reduce, and therefore the impact on the May, June rain 2027 will be less than what people actually experience at the end of the year. What does that mean for Guyana? The very red map or burgundy map to the right is another model output indicating that the forecast is suggesting, and I'll take the risk of saying, that rainfall in Guyana all across the country will be significantly less than what we usually record. And note on the map there that this is all across Guyana. The rainfall amounts will be less for all regions across the country. So typically, the rainfall that we'll experience for the September, and I'm looking here specifically at September, October, November, the rainfall amounts look like what is on this map here. So the areas in blue would have the highest amounts of rainfall for the typical September, October, November period. That is about 600 millimeters of rainfall on average for that year. The areas in green, more in your 400, 500 range, and then to the south of that, in region 9, southern region 6, the brown areas, those are the drier areas for this time of the year. Now, with the El Nino phase, this is what we are forecasting the rainfall quantities to look like. You notice that the highest possible on the forecast is just about 450, 480 millimeters. The only areas that we've seen significant amounts of rainfall is parts of region 1 and in that Barkita triangle. The rest of the country, significantly less amounts of rainfall has been projected for the September, October, November period, this 3 month period. The map to the right shows the areas in the country for which there are drought concerns at the end of November. Now, I'm going to make a point a little bit later as well, but I'll say it here as well. The major concern here for October, September, October, we realize that, well, it's September, October, would really be heat. The increase in temperatures, but as we go forward to the end of October to November, then we may have some impacts on the water resources. So these areas here, you see parts of the farmers here, parts of Region 6, typically the northern part of Region 6, currently coast, typically drier than the rest of the country anyway. Region 4, region parts of Region 5, and Region 1 as well. But in general, Region 7, 8, 9, and parts of 6, those are the areas that we're going to be most concerned about by the end of November in terms of drought risk.
1: According to the Chief Hydromet Officer, the latest climate outlook indicates that the current El Nino phenomenon is likely to persist through the remainder of this year into the first quarter of 2027. This means Guyana will continue to experience below normal rainfall, fewer wet days and longer dry spells, alongside higher temperatures and increased evaporation. The good news is, though, that for now, the country's water resources are currently adequate. Speaking to farmers during his presentation, Chairman of the Board of the NDIA, Mr. Lionel Wordsworth, said, "This is a time of proper management and responsible use of available water throughout this period.
3: During this period, what we all should exercise, especially stakeholders which are farmers that could extract large quantity of water, predominantly, this has been the main stakeholders, farmers doing rice cultivation, because they would extract large quantities in their fields. And I would urge everyone that when you do so, where there opportunity arises for us to recirculate and conserve water, we must do that. And if it is that you require the input from the agency, let us know, as Minister alluded to earlier, and we will make necessary intervention. Because internally, a lot of water sometimes will escape through tail regulators which are not closed, or you may have an earthen embankment that you traverse on it with your tractor. You get loose, you lift the level in the field, and then it goes to wastage. This is something we should not do, especially in this period of time. Maintaining adequate storage levels in the conservancy, functionality of the irrigation infrastructure, and our capacity to respond. So throughout the coast, in regions 2, regions 3, regions 4, partly in region 5, from the Barigun to the Borbis River, the entire coast is, as you go inland, we have water conservancies that has two functions. One is flood protection, but in this period, all the water that is stored and impounded in these reservoirs will be used in a controlled manner to supply irrigation needs. So what this slide is showing you, we have a total command area of 1,199 kilometers square of wetlands that stores water in the East Demerara, 3, they are barring Region 5, and then you have the Inter-BC, Golden Fleece, Kapui, Tapukuma, and Main Steel Lakes, which also store fresh water.
1: According to Mr. Wordsworth, the NDIA has already engaged irrigation pumps to replenish the level of the conservancies where possible, ensuring that they remain at full or near full capacity for as long as possible into the dry period ahead. In Region 2, 4 pumps are serving this purpose. The same applies in Region 3, 4, 5, and 6. The NDIA chairman assured farmers that systems are in place to monitor the functionality of the irrigation systems and, with the help of farmers and members of the various communities, the integrity of the various structures, channels, etc., will be maintained through timely reporting and action. Farmers were warned not to tamper with the irrigation structures, as this could be disastrous for the majority of those who depend on its resource in the communities around.
3: I just want to add also that it's important that in our irrigation system network at this time, that no one should practice weed control by using weedicide, because if you do that downstream, you affect others in this effort. So, thank you, Honourable Minister. And also, Minister is reminding me, no one should tamper with the system. No one should tamper the system to go remove gates, block off structures, install pipes across embankment. Please let us know, as Minister said earlier, and we will work with you. We are here to work with everyone to bring a solution to whatever challenge we face. Thank you very much.
1: Mr. Wordsworth says there are a total of 40 mobile pumps that can be immediately deployed should the need arise to pump irrigation water into the system at any given moment. As Guyana continues to navigate the effects of El Nino, the government remains focused on protecting farmers, sustaining agricultural production, and strengthening the country's food and national security.

0: 1 year ago, Guyanese returned to the polls and handed the government a renewed mandate to continue its program of development. From healthcare to education, from infrastructure to youth development, from agriculture to social protection. Each month has brought a new milestone. In this feature, we take a look back at the past year.
1: The People's Progressive Party Civic wins the 2025 general and regional elections, with President Irfan Ali securing a second term. President Ali was sworn in for a second term on September 7, setting the stage for a new five-year development agenda.
2: I, Muhammad Irfan Ali,
3: do solemnly declare that I will bear true faith and allegiance to the people of Guyana.
2: That I will bear true faith and allegiance to the people of Guyana.
3: That I will faithfully execute the office of President of the Cooperative Republic of Guyana.
2: That I will faithfully execute the office of the President of the Cooperative Republic of Guyana.
1: The new Barajak-Deodemerara River Bridge was commissioned on October 5th. The U.S. $262 million four-lane bridge replaced the aging Demerara Harbor Bridge and introduced uninterrupted 24-hour traffic across the Demerara River. In November 2025, President Ali announced the launch of the Guyana Development Bank. The proposed institution was designed to provide zero-interest, no-collateral financing to small and medium-sized businesses, with about US $200 million in seed funding. In November 2025, oil production reached 900,000 barrels per day, following the addition of Yellowtail, marking another major step in Guyana's energy expansion. In December, President Ali outlined the government's policy agenda for economic and social transformation for the next 5 years. The government continued positioning diversification, infrastructure, human development, and economic expansion as priorities for the second term. In January 2026, a record-breaking budget was announced. Budget 2026, the first budget of the new administration's second term, was presented on January 26. The $1.58 trillion budget placed major emphasis on infrastructure,

In March 2026, the Wismar-Mackenzie Bridge reached 97% completion, marking a major milestone for Region 10's connectivity. In April, the expanded Aubrey-Barker Road was opened, creating an important connection between South Rheinveld and the East Bank and East Coast corridors. The Guyana-China Friendship Park was also commissioned, which was funded through a U.S. $10.8 million grant from China and features a lotus pond, a pavilion, a football field, basketball and tennis courts, jogging areas, and a children's play zone. On May 26th, as Guyana celebrated its 60th independence anniversary, we broke the record for the world's longest distance robotic telesurgery. A cardiac surgeon operating from Georgetown performed a coronary artery bypass procedure on a patient in India, approximately 20,000 kilometers away, using the Mantra Freedom 60. Guyana also moved toward becoming a regional hub for advanced medical training and robotic surgery. June continued with the medical breakthroughs. A week of robotic surgeries, including bariatric, gynecological, and general surgeries. President Ali declared that the Anna Regina Stadium will transform Region 2 into a major sporting destination, creating opportunities for athletes, boosting tourism, and ensuring residents no longer have to travel to Georgetown to experience international cricket. Guyana's fifth FPSO arrived into the country, marking another step towards the Waru project and the country's push beyond 1 million barrels of oil production per day. Guyana also recorded 271,592 visitor arrivals during the first 7 months of 2026, reflecting the continuing expansion of tourism. The government's cabinet outreach in Region 10 focused on direct engagement and practical solutions for the residents. New roadworks, water supply, community centers, and an agro-processing plant were amongst the investments announced for areas in Linden. Across the region, the focus remains on improving lives, expanding opportunity, and delivering development. As the government enters its second year in its second term, the focus now turns to building these achievements and delivering on the commitments. 1 year down, 4 more years to go, with Guyana's transformation continuing to take shape.

0: Residents and farmers of Retrieve, Linden, and surrounding communities in Region 10 have expressed satisfaction over an engagement with Agriculture Minister Zulfikar Mustafa this past week, part of a cabinet outreach to the region hosted by President Dr. Irfan Ali. The engagement, held at a Retrieve Hard Court, allowed for residents to raise issues affecting their communities and later to have direct engagement with the minister and his team from the Ministry of Agriculture. Issues raised include having land surveyed and titles issued, drainage and irrigation, access to planting materials, and help with land clearing. Addressing residents at the meeting, Minister Mustafa, who was accompanied by Director General in the Ministry of Amerindian Affairs, Ms. Sonia Latchman, spoke of government's commitment to the continued modernization of agriculture in the region. The minister stressed that while the region is known for its bauxite mining, government's investments over the years has positioned the region to be a whole lot more than just mining. It is now set to become an agriculture production hub.
1: Agriculture has to be a major economic pillar of Region 10 because we can't only depend on things what we used to do in the past. And we have started to set Linden and Region 10 as one of the areas that we will make it an agricultural hub where people will have multiple opportunities. And I can start, we already have an agro-processing facility.

0: year in Linden at Watuka, $23 million was expended to build that facility. The farmers who are producing primary product can have a chance now to add value to their product. For too long, Guyana has been producing primary product. We produce the orange, we sell the orange, and we buy the juice. We produce the cherry, we sell the cherry, and we buy the cherry juice, and things like that. Today, we are seeing that aspect of our activities changing rapidly. Today, we have over 3,000. We have over 3,000 of local products that are being, that value is being added to those products. If you go to the Guyana shop, if you go to the major supermarkets around the country, if you go to supermarkets even in the Caribbean, places like Marseille supermarket right here in Guyana, places in Trinidad, Barbados. If you go to the Anson McCall supermarket in the Caribbean and here in Guyana, you will see a lot of Guyanese product being sold in those supermarkets.
1: The agriculture minister told Lindeners that government has revolutionized the way in which the business of agriculture is conducted. It is now more attractive to youths with the introduction of modern technology, science-based farming practices such as hydroponics, shade houses, mechanized management of farms, the use of drone technology, etc. Minister Mustafa spoke of government's interventions in the Berbice River in Region 10, where 8 communities are set to begin commercial cultivation of red beans and black-eyed peas.
0: So we have 2 major facilities here. We have the agro-processing facility. We have the hydroponics facility. But besides that, in Region 10, 5 years, 6 years ago, Guyana never produced corn and soya. We have been importing on a yearly basis almost $40 million in corn and soya. So in 2021, we look at it and we say we have to reduce this food import bill. We have to reduce the import of corn and soya. We have to start to produce our own. And we had discussion with the Poultry Producers Association, and we asked them that let us go on a joint partnership. I recall it a PPP partnership, a public-private partnership. And we started right here in Region 10 at Takamu, in the savannah wasteland, they used to call it, savannah land, where nobody never used it before. All the government that were in power before never used it. We say we will harness the potential there and we will put the facility and we will start to do corn and soy. Today, I don't know how many of you would have had the chance of going to Takamu where we're doing the corn and soy cultivation. You have hundreds of thousands of acres of corn and soya being cultivated in the Takamu savannah. We have modern silos facilities, 20,000 tons of silos facilities there. We have conveyor system that carries the grain from the silos directly onto the ship in the Berbice River. We have a wharf modern facility there. So there are a lot of work going on there. And we are not doing, when they're doing the planting there, they got mechanical planting, they got mechanical spraying, they got mechanical harvesting. So that is the thing, the modern way of doing the agriculture that we are doing. So that's the investment. So when people come and tell that we are not investing in Region 10, I only listed 3 projects, 3 major projects. We have the corn and soya bean, corn and soya facility. I just talk about the silos, talk about the roads. You could leave Georgetown and within 2.5 hours you'll be at the Takamu savannah. Because the road from an Aichuni area, you could drive up faster sometimes than more than the highway. proper road we have there. Proper facility. And we have that, the acreage there is continued, they are increasing the acreage. So we'll have more and more acre under cultivation. So that is another big project in Region 10. Now coming back to the West Watuka project, we started out construction there. And the contractor that we had for the project was very delinquent. We had to terminate the project, and the project will retender shortly. The project will retender shortly, and we'll have the conservancy reach to the river point. We are working very aggressively to get that done. Then we want Region 10 also. We want Region number 10 to produce all the black eyed peas and red beans. Only two Saturdays ago, I was at Kimbia. I had a meeting with all the villages and the Borbis in the Borbis River. And we gave to each village, we gave them tractors, we gave them harrow, we gave them planters, we give them a number of other equipment so that they can go into large scale red beans and black eyed peas production. And I am very optimistic that within a year from now, region number 10 will not only produce all Guyana's need in red beans and black eyed peas, but will also be a net exporter in producing these products coming out of region 10.
1: In addition to the tractors, the harvester and harrows, a state-of-the-art processing facility was also constructed to process and package the beans and black-eyed peas. Huge silos will provide storage for the produce.
0: We have only given the farmers the tractor, the plow, the harrow, the planters and so. We built another silo at Kimbia, a 4,000-ton silo to process the red beans and the black eyed peas. So that facility has been completed already. Now we are working with the farmers to expand their cultivation, and also we have a private investor who will do large scale production or large scale planting of black eyed peas and red beans in the Kimbia savannah. So all those lands were never utilized before. We are now utilizing these lands and bringing economic opportunities to Lindner.
1: Minister Mustafa also shared with those in attendance that a new crop will soon be underway in Region 10, that is, the cultivation of hemp.
0: We have passed the legislation in the National Assembly to cultivate hemp. You know, hemp is a very good and resourceful raw material for a number of products. If you plant hemp, you could get cloth, you could get a number of the medical product coming out of hemp. So now we are working with an investor to set up a processing plant, and as soon as that plant, and we can have that agreement together, we will have Region 10 and Region 6 start the cultivation of hemp production. That will bring a lot of money for small people. 1 acre, 2 acre, you will get a lot of money. Very lucrative crop. That will be another economic opportunity for Lindner and Region 10.
1: The Agriculture Minister exhorted residents of Region 10, especially the youths, to not be bogged down in political noise coming from those who have nothing to offer except criticism of everything under the sun.
0: Let us not allow politics to blind our vision. Let us look where improvement is coming. 5 years ago, your child or your children didn't receive money to go to school. It was taken away from them. 5 years ago, you did not receive a cash grant. Now you hear all the naysayers and doomsayers coming and say that you should have got more cash grant. And they never give, you know, but you should have got more. That's the kind of conflict condition we live in this country. And sometimes we take it for granted and we fall to the trap. We fall to the trap and we allow politics to stall development. We allow politics to stall development. But let me tell you something. I am seeing a trend that is changing our country. The young people today in our country, they have a vision that they want to continue with progress. We are seeing all the racial problems before, we are seeing all the political problems before, are going now to the back burner. People are coming in front to support progress. That is why when I come to these functions and these meetings, I must be so energized because we have a president who is uniting our country, who is bringing people from different sectors, different backgrounds, different race together to make it one Guyana.
1: Following his presentation, residents were given the opportunity to raise personal issues, not exclusive to agriculture. That engagement lasted for more than an hour. Later in the day, Minister Mustapha and his team traveled to Wisma Waterfront for an engagement with the Nyabingi Rastafarian organization. That engagement saw Minister Mustapha committing government support for the provision of help in regularizing lands for farming, including surveying, with a view to providing the organization with titles for the lands they farm. The minister also shared with those in attendance the opportunities for agriculture diversification that are available.
0: I see here the list that you mentioned. You talk about the 175 acres of land you need title. You talk about you need funding. You need additional agricultural equipment. You need other implement for the tractors. I will ensure as much as possible we work with you. For example, with the land titling, we'll take the information, we'll work with Lands and Survey to ensure that we look. Our Lands and Survey should be here to ensure that we work to get that title for you. With the tractor, we can give you a document. We have a lawyer here who will work, can give you a document. We can give a registration. Let me be very frank. This tractor is yours. No matter who assume responsibility or leadership of this group, the tractor will always remain yours, your group tractor. So nobody can take that away from you. What we can do, we can give you a document that can pass you on the road whenever the police or anybody stop you to show that this tractor is your tractor, it has been donated by the government of Guyana, and when something belong that the government donated, you don't have to get registration on it, right? Or what you call it, road license, right? You don't buy the road license on it. So we can do that. I will ask the Director General to work along to give you all the document so that you can get traversed legally. Now another important thing, as I said, we have hydroponics, we're increasing crop production in Region 10, we're increasing livestock production in Region 10 at Ibini. We have now bringing in pregnant heifers from Brazil, 1,000 pregnant heifers which we'll give to farmers too. But our farm at Ibini, we have thousands of head of cattle there too that we're working with to develop the breeding stock in our country. We want Guyana to be a major producer of beef and dairy products. We want Guyana to be a major producer of fruits and vegetables. But at the same time, we want Guyana also to go into new areas. That is why we're going into corn and soya. We're going into high-value crops. What are the high-value crops? You mentioned something just now. Things like broccoli, cauliflower, carrot, lettuce, bell pepper. Yeah. Those things are in demand in the hospitality industry, in the oil and gas industry. And it's very lucrative. It fetches heavy price, good price, right? So these things you can get involved with, and we can work along with you to help you to get things done. I just spoke to the head of NARI to help you all to develop a small model farm which you could teach your people how to farm, right? And NARI will do that, to do a small model farm so that when you go there you can bring the young people that you all had the youth group show them how to plant things in that model form. So Nari will do that here, a 20 by 20 sheet house model form. So you have different crops under the sheet house. They will do it for you. The other issue is, very shortly, we are now in discussion with an investor, because you all know the legislation was passed in Parliament, and we are now in discussion with an investor to build a processing plant for hemp. And two regions that were identified for the production or the growing of hemp are Region 6 and Region 10. So there again, you will have the opportunity to get involved in one of the most lucrative crop, raw materials that can make everything, cloth, pharmaceutical, soap, you name it.
2: Yeah.
0: Hemp, everything. Right? So that shortly, that we are hoping before the year is out, we can seal that agreement and the investor can invest in the plant. And because you can't start the production or start the cultivation of hemp without a processing plant. Many countries that start do that fail. And we don't want to fail in this thing, especially as me as Minister of Agriculture. So we have to get this thing done.
1: Minister Mustafa and his team were later taken on a tour of the farm by the Rastafarian group, where the issue of irrigation water was pointed out and help requested. Again, support for the group was assured, with technical officers set to return to the community to follow up on what needs to be done.
3: After the People Progressive Party civic government has been in power, they have advanced its housing agenda, with a renewed focus on assisting Guyanese secure land, build homes, and achieve security of tenure. For communities where families have lived years without formal ownership, the Ministry of Housing is pursuing regularization and relocation programs. More than 21 areas have been identified for regularization and relocation efforts.
4: Another aspect of ownership is persons who are squatting or unregulated areas. We have two aspects. One, where we have to relocate. So, for example, you would have seen, just using the more topical areas, you've seen recently the president, he would have visited. So you have areas like, for example, Rivers View. You have, we spoke about Caneville. We just did a relocation at Ogle, bordering it's Sapphire. We started 8 to 9 there. We're down to 6 buildings. We'll get all will be removed within the next 2 weeks. We have since relocated all the persons or removed all the persons who are living. We're living on the riverbank between maybe from, you can say from Houston going all the way up to Diamond, that we're living on the riverbank. So there are certain areas that you, on reserves, on riverbanks, seashore, on sea banks, etc., that you are what you call areas that, you know, zero. So you can't. So these are ground zero, basically. So they have to be relocated. And then there are certain areas that once we have dissected, that, you know, we have gone through the policy perspective to see if we can regularize. We work to regularize those persons.
3: In areas approved for regularization, the process goes beyond issuing documents. Roads, drainage, electricity, and water infrastructure must also be planned and installed.
5: For families living in communities like this one, home ownership is more than simply having a place to live. It means having legal security over the land beneath that home. The Ministry of Housing says its regularization program is aimed at bringing long-standing unregulated communities into the formal system, while also improving the infrastructure residents depend on.
3: The government is also continuing efforts to address squatting, particularly in areas where occupation poses safety, environmental, or infrastructure challenges. The Ministry of Housing says it will regularize some communities where possible, while relocating people occupying reserves, riverbanks, and other areas that cannot be regularized.
5: A house that is only the beginning. For many families, the next question is, how do I build? That is where the government support for construction materials, combined with new housing models, is intended to bridge the gap between land allocation and a completed home.
3: For those who already have land, another barrier is the cost of construction. The government's Steel and Cement Initiative continues to provide support for beneficiaries constructing their homes. while new approaches are being introduced to reduce construction time and improve affordability. Traditional construction can be labor-intensive and time-consuming. The ministry is therefore pursuing prefabricated and modular housing as part of its plan to increase the pace of construction. More than 200 responses were received following an expression of interest for companies and individuals interested in providing these housing solutions. The program includes 600 square foot homes and 3-bedroom options, and the numbers point to a housing program operating on several fronts. In the first year, more than 4,500 house lots have been allocated, with the ministry projecting approximately 5,000 allocation for the first year. More than 8,500 certificates of title have also been processed during the first 8 months of the year, surpassing half of the 2026 target of 10,000. Meanwhile, more than 500 houses have been completed and handed over to beneficiaries during the period, with hundreds more under construction. And as this program continues, the true measure of progress will go beyond the number of lots allocated or homes constructed. For thousands of Guyanese, housing progress comes down to something far more personal: a place to call home and security of knowing they have a foundation to build their future.
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3: 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And 0. Our Multi-X ball is 2X. Your lucky three numbers are 9, 1, and 0. And the Multi-X ball is 2X. 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That's Saturday, the 12th of September, 2026, for our lucky three with Multi-X afternoon game. 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And those tickets must be dated Friday, the 11th of September, 2026. 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
7: Good evening, players. Welcome to your drawing line game. Draw 5 straight lines this evening. You can win $500,000. We're playing for Friday, 11th of September, 2026. Good luck. 11, 4, followed by 3. Here comes 15. Popping right up is 9, 8, and finally 7. Let's carefully recap. 11, 4, 3, 15, 9, 8, and 7. Congratulations if you won.

0: 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Let's bet. 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

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Time check, 21 hours. At this time, there is one death and no message. Carl Norbert Roberts, also known as Robbie or Shoot Hand, aged 76, retired Assistant Commissioner of Police and Senior Officer of KANU, died on Friday, August 28. He was the son of the late Wilfred James Roberts and Jane Ann Rebecca Roberts, née Abel, also known as Imelda, formerly of Farm Mykonee, East Coast, Demerara. Husband of Shelley DeRider. Father of Benetta Roberts Isaacs, Alicia Goodluck, Abigail Roberts Rodriguez, Kenrick Briggs, Shelley Roberts Massey, Sherwin Roberts, Nadelia Roberts, Devon Roberts, Sasha Roberts, Kush, Liana Roberts, Kiefer Roberts, and Giovanni Roberts. Brother of Beryl Simmons, Cosford Roberts, Ingrid Roberts, Clark, and the late Shielston Roberts. Grandfather of Akeem Isaacs, Akeem Goodluck, Asha, Alea, Javon, Akila, Akil, Jelani, Gabrielle, Ashley, Skyla, Charlotte, Shalom, Caleb, Natalia, Javon, Jeremiah, Sophia, Kyra, Kylan, Kristen, Kizen, and Jereen. Uncle of Stephen Semple, David Semple, Royston Roberts, Rhonda Ray, Sean Roberts, Cameron Roberts, Samantha Innes, Raul Roberts, Tahari Roberts, Gershom Clark Jr., Michelle Clark, Roland Clark, Dexter Roberts, Hollyanna Roberts, Sasha Semple, Sarah Semple, Chantel Roberts Burke, Deontay Backus, Devon Backus, Tafari Clark, Tibia Clark, Beyonce Vintisinko, the late Andre Semple, and many others. Father-in-law of Carl Rodriguez, Clifton Isaacs, Albert Massey, Travis Cush, Abigail Roberts, and Terri-Ann Roberts. Brother-in-law of Tom Simmons, Yvonne Roberts, Archie Noble, Ingrid Noble, Granville Noble, Rochelle Violet, Marlena, Osberth, and Joy Ray Roberts. Cousin of Elaine and Jenny Griffith, Patricia and George Abel, Vassal, Cousin Baby, Arnold, Ronald, Cyril, Denton Patterson, Wistel Roberts, Lloyd Abel, Keith Goodridge, Judy McGarrell, Joy Prince, and many others. Relative of the Roberts, Abels, Hetty Myers, Innes's, Crawfords, Butts, Seeleys, Masons, Browns, Norbriggers, Downers, Sears, Orpiers, Nurses, Burnett's, Halley's, Wilson's, McKenzie's, Walters, Somersaults, Angus, McEnroy's, Rutherford's, the Robertson's, and many others. Friend of the late retired Superintendent of Police, Lennox Graham, also known as Chippy, Brother Jemot, retired Assistant Commissioner of Police Paul Slow, retired Commissioner of Police Winston Felix, and Commissioner of Police Dr. Clifton Hicken, and many others. Funeral of the late Carl Norbert Roberts, also known as Robbie or Shoot Hand, will be held on Tuesday, September 15. Viewing will be held at the Jerricks Funeral Home from 10 hours, thence to Mykonee Community Center ground for funeral service from 12 hours, followed by burial. A night of reflection will be held at the Nonpareil Community Center ground on Saturday, September 12th. The National Communications Network Incorporated extends sympathy to the relatives and friends of Carl Norbert Roberts. You tune to the Voice of Guyana. Time check 21 hours 4. This is where we part company for this evening. Wishing you all the best for the rest of the evening. Hoping you do stay well.
Of course, the team will be back here tomorrow. Yours truly will be joining you on Sunday. Take good care and enjoy the rest of your evening.

0: was nobody. It was just eerie silence. Everything was gray with dust all over it. We were just sort of following instinct to get to West Street, head north, and then try to head to the river. I looked back and I saw the top of the tower actually starting to come down. At that point, people just, the firemen or the emergency workers started yelling, run, because the North Tower we had just exited was starting to come down.
1: Paul Karras was one of the last survivors to walk out of the North Tower of the World Trade Center in New York on September the 11th, 2001, just moments before it completely collapsed.
2: Peter, let's look at the North Tower, quickly.
3: Seems to be coming down.
2: Oh my God.
3: The second tower.
2: It's hard to put it into words.
1: This is the documentary from the BBC World Service. I'm Colm Flynn, and in this episode of Heart and Soul, which explores personal approaches to spirituality from around the world, I'm in the USA, marking the 25th anniversary of the September 11th terrorist attacks, when almost 3,000 people died in New York, at the Pentagon in Virginia, and near Shanksville in Pennsylvania. For this program, I've traveled to New Jersey to meet survivor Paul Karras. His is an extraordinary story of survival and how a split-second decision to help a complete stranger not only saved her life, but Paul believes ultimately saved his as well. And a warning, some people may find the content in this program distressing. Inside Corpus Christi Church in the town of Hasbrook Heights, New Jersey, Paul Karras is standing on the altar. Today he serves as a deacon in the Catholic Church, and this morning he is proclaiming the gospel.
4: Even so, on the outside you appear righteous, but inside you are filled with hypocrisy and evil doing.
5: Thanks a lot, guys.
1: After Mass, Paul is talking to parishioners outside. Then he and I leave the group and walk over to the parish house when the sound of a low-flying jet passes overhead.
6: We hear the planes overhead. Which airport is that coming from, Paul?
0: It's Teterboro Airport. It's basically right next to Hasbrook Heights. And for a few years after 9/11... if there were a low-flying plane with a loud engine roar, it would send chills through me, because there was a roar when the jet hit the Trade Center that you just never forget. And I learned about PTSD. It's an unconscious thing. Your body actually reacts before your mind catches up to what happened. So that took a couple of years before that feeling went away.
1: Let's go back in time to 2001. Paul was working in New York City, and his office was on the 71st floor of the World Trade Center.
0: So I work for the Port Authority. I actually joined them in 1986, and I worked for them for almost 10 years, and then I left for 5.5 years doing other consulting engineering jobs. My daughters were getting to the age where I was traveling a lot in the consulting field, and I said, I need to be home more. So an opportunity arose to rejoin the Port Authority, and I joined the Port Authority in a different department that I'd been in 6 weeks before 9/11.
6: So you were just back in the job before September the 11th. You were sitting, the office was new. You were just back into the company.
0: I was, even though I had been at the port for 10 years, I was joining a new department. I was joining the IT department. So there were no engineers in the IT department. I literally still had boxes that I had not unpacked from moving in when 9/11 came.
6: What do you remember about the morning of September the 11th and going into work and what you did that morning?
0: It was a magnificent morning. Well, my typical commute, I would take the train down to Hoboken, New Jersey, and then take the ferry or PATH train across the river. And when I took the ferry, there's a little chapel sponsored by nearby St. Peter's Church right by the marina in Battery Park City. And I would go to the 8 o'clock Mass there, and that's what I did that morning, like normal. And that was done by 8:30, and I'd go up to my office because, I'm half a block away. And I was literally on the phone with my new boss around 8:45. Got off the phone and then heard the roar of a jet engine and then the impact to the building. And the impact of the building tilted the building. The building actually started to tilt almost to the point where you thought it was going to keep going. And then it just rocked back and forth until it stabilized in place. My cubicle was on a window, and all of this flames and debris from above us was just coming down outside my window.
6: It must seem like a movie, like this isn't real, this isn't happening.
0: Well, yeah, I mean, we had no idea that what the size of the jet was that hit us, but there were a lot of people that had never been there during the 92 bombing, so they're all just sitting around like, what was that? Because the lights flickered off, but then came back on, the building stood still again, but then one of the managers of my department started walking around saying, everybody out.
6: And I believe the building had tilted so much that even books had fallen off your bookshelf.
0: Yeah, books did fall off my bookshelf. And it was just, everybody was like, what just happened? Yeah. You don't consciously understand what could have just taken place.
1: At 8:46 a.m., the first plane struck the North Tower of the World Trade Center.
0: That's when I ran into a small group of people who were huddled around a woman who was sitting down. I just went over to stop to see if there's anything I could do, and the woman was doubled over. She was very overweight, and she was hyperventilating. For whatever reason, I just said, I'll take care of her. And the others left, and then I said, let's go, we'll get out of the building. And that started a journey with my then new friend, Judith Toppin.
6: You didn't know this person. You were new in that department, and you didn't know who this person was.
0: I did not know Judith. I just saw people struggling to figure out what to do with her because she really was very overweight. But she just listened to my voice and got up like I asked her to and then started walking out.
6: What made you want to stop, Paul? Because I think for many of us in that situation, you're thinking of yourself first and getting to the stairwell. And even when you looked, you saw there were a group of people already around her. So you think, okay, well, she's already taken care of. I can just continue on.
0: There's no logical answer to that. I can look back on it now and realize that the Holy Spirit was probably leading me there. I have no rational reason why I stopped, why I said to the others, you guys can go, I'll take her.
6: When you entered the stairwell with Judith and you started that slow descent down 71 stories, how were you moving down with her? How were you actually helping her?
0: Judith was probably 300 pounds and she couldn't manage to get down the stairs. So I put my right arm underneath her left arm, told her to take the banister on the right side with her right arm, and then I was holding the banister on the left side with my other arm just so I could support her going down the stairs. But unfortunately, that meant we were blocking the entire stairwell. So as people were piling, you know, forming little traffic jams behind us, literally at every landing, we had to stop, move to the side, let the people behind us pass, and then get back down. So literally every landing, we had to stop to get out of the way for people.
6: And there's a landing between each floor.
0: Yeah.
6: So you're stopping like twice for every floor.
0: Exactly.
6: And were people getting agitated and angry behind you as they were being held up? And were they starting to panic?
0: The thing that nobody who was not there can understand is that everybody was so cooperative. Everybody was so calm going down those stairs. There was no sense of panic. It was entirely calm given the chaos that everybody else in the world was looking at on TV outside the building.
7: When you're looking at the World Trade Center, we understand that a plane has crashed into the
1: Within
7: World
1: minutes
7: Trade Center.
1: Of the first attack, news started to break on TV channels around the world.
8: So we have some remarkable pictures coming in from New York, which we can go to now. And they
1: but this was before the time when everyone had a mobile phone or social media, and so nobody inside the tower knew exactly what had happened. I guess ignorance is bliss, and you guys didn't know what was going on outside.
0: Yeah, we did not know what happened. We assumed a small plane might have hit the building. That was it. There was a smell of jet fuel, which I didn't know. It smells like kerosene. So that was permeating the air.
1: At 9:03 a.m., the second plane struck the South Tower of the World Trade Center. But again, in the other building, the North Tower, they heard nothing.
6: Isn't it amazing, Paul, when you think about it, that people watching live on television in Australia had more information and knew what was going on far more than you did right there inside the tower?
0: I mean, it actually probably helped the calmness of everybody going down. After we felt that wind blast around the 25th floor, then there was a noticeable change in the atmosphere of everybody. There was much more urgency.
1: At 9:59 a.m., the South Tower, the second to be hit, collapsed.
0: I think around the 25th floor that we felt this huge wind blast come up the stairwell. And everybody's like, what was that? And again, piecing together the timeline later, we realized that's when the South Tower collapsed.
6: How was Judith doing? How was she faring going down all those floors?
0: I think Judith was just totally focused on listening to my voice. But then she started praying. She started praying out loud, Psalm 23, the Lord is my shepherd. And stupid me, I wasn't even thinking of praying. I was so focused on Judith. And I said, oh, yeah, I best start praying.
6: You said, actually, you know what, Judith? That's not a bad idea.
0: Yeah, yeah. So I started praying the Our Father to myself. But you know, she was going down praying the Lord is my shepherd, I shall not want. And you know, obviously that hymn and that psalm has a huge meaning for me now.
6: So she was saying this, kind of repeating it, going down it.
0: She saw the urgency after when we hit the 25th floor, and that's when she started to panic a little bit more. At one point, she was almost just like a robot throwing her leg forward, and it took a lot more effort, and that's where somebody else had helped me keep her up, because she would have just gone down. And
6: what are you saying to her, Paul, at this point? Let's do this. Come on.
0: Well, the last 10 floors, it's like, Judith, move your leg. We got to get down. We got to get down. And at that point, there really wasn't very many people in the stairwell of the last 10 floors.
6: Wow. Yeah. They had all passed you.
0: They had all passed
9: us. Honestly, there are scores of people that are literally running by me. There's debris on the base of the building that has continued to fall.
0: We got out into the lobby, and it was like you stepped into another world. You know, it would look like European cities bombed after World War II. Just debris everywhere. You could see some debris that had pushed out from an elevator, you know, just like a big pile. There was really nobody to direct us at that point, because most of the people were gone. The lobby of the World Trade Center were these huge glass panels, and they were all shattered. So there's glass all over the floor.
6: And when you went outside and you looked around, what was it like outside?
0: Just debris everywhere. Nothing. There was nobody. It was just eerie silence. Everything was gray with dust all over it. We were just sort of following instinct to get to West Street, head north, and then try to head to the river. Probably the most startling image that I had was I realized we were stepping over bodies. And this one body I looked at, it was almost like a cartoon. It was two-dimensional. It must have been one of the jumpers, and literally flat. Yeah, and once I saw that body, all of a sudden, it's like, oh, wow, there's more of them around. My initial view was just this gray ash. But then I saw that body, and it was, I'm trying to keep Judith focused, you know, let's keep looking ahead, because she was starting to look up, starting to look, and I said, Judith, just keep going, keep focusing ahead.
1: Judith and Paul were just one block away when they heard a deafening roar behind them.
0: I looked back and I saw the top of the tower actually starting to come down. At that point, people just, the firemen or the emergency workers started yelling, run, because the North Tower we had just exited was starting to come down. Got to the corner as fast as we could, got around the corner of the building, and then this debris that was like a train shooting right past us, not even curling around the building. It was so much force, it went straight west, and we were around the corner protecting us, and then we got into the lobby of that building.
6: What's that feeling like, Paul, when you have just made it out and you see the building you were in moments ago crumbling to the ground? You know that you have just escaped death.
0: When we got into the lobby of that hotel, which was on the corner, it was filled with emergency workers getting medical treatment. And I sat Judith down, got somebody to give her some more oxygen, and I walked over to a water cooler to get some water, and I had these two cups. And just 15 feet walking back to Judith, my hands started shaking uncontrollably, and all the water came out of the cups. And that's when, again, my body was responding to whatever I just went through. And, you know, I started crying. Hands were shaking. So I guess I held it together long enough to get to that lobby.
6: It's amazing what the body can do, isn't it? In the mind, that fight or flight. You had just kind of gone into autopilot to get down and get out.
0: Yeah, and that protected both of us till we got to that lobby.
1: This is the documentary from the BBC World Service. I'm Colm Flynn, and I'm in the USA for Heart and Soul, hearing the extraordinary story of Paul Karras, one of the last survivors to leave the North Tower of the World Trade Center on September the 11th, 2001, just before it collapsed. They went outside the hotel lobby where they were taking shelter and got into the back of an ambulance. And inside, there was an injured firefighter.
0: And the paramedics were just said, close the door, we're getting out of here. They got onto the West Side Highway, which was jammed with cars, and they literally made their own lane. We were scraping up the side of the concrete median as they were heading north. And we ended up going so far north that I thought we were going to Columbia Presbyterian, which is 168th Street. And it turns out we were even farther north than that. We went to an annex to Columbia Presbyterian Hospital, and we were up by the Bronx border.
6: So this ambulance is literally scraping the concrete on one side and cars on the other, just making its way through the traffic.
0: Yes, because the firefighter was injured and they were trying to get him to a hospital somewhere.
1: When Judith and Paul eventually got to the hospital, they were separated. And because Paul had no medical issues, he made his way home.
0: And I didn't end up getting home until like 3 o'clock in the afternoon. And some close friends from my neighborhood were just there with her waiting for me.
6: What was it like when you came home at 3 o'clock in the afternoon?
0: Lots of hugs. Lots of hugs, lots of tears, but a lot of happy faces. I had no way of contacting Judith or even really knowing who she was, but about 3 days later, she had called all of her contacts we worked with, and she found my number and called me up and said, "Hi, Paul, this is Judith." And I was like, wow. We have silence on the phone, just like what we had gone through.
1: Paul and Judith developed a friendship, chatting on the phone and meeting up every now and then. But as the years went on and life got busy, they were in touch less and less.
6: And you yourself, Paul, in the years that passed, how were you doing? Were you thinking back to September the 11th? How did you feel when you thought of that time?
0: Well, we got right back to work. We had temporary offices set up in Journal Square and Jersey City. So that was consuming us. And there was obviously lists of people who were missing, and they were trying to find out where these people were. I did start having episodes of anger. Didn't know where it was coming from. I learned the difference between anger and rage, because I crossed the line into rage several times. Unfortunately, my family witnessed all of that, realized I was a mess, went to my church.
6: This was emotionally, you couldn't control your emotions after 9/11.
0: Yeah, the anger had just, and I don't know what I was angry at. It just came. I didn't even know enough to think what I was angry at. It was just this rage was coming up from inside. So I stopped in the church, and I was just crying my eyes out, saying, "God, what's going on with me?" One of my parish priests came in to close up the church that night. we know each other, so he came over and said, Paul, how you doing? And I'm wiping my eyes, trying to pretend nothing's going on, and then I said, I'm a mess. And he said, all right, why don't you meet with me? And when I did meet with him, he said, I don't know what you're going through, but I'm probably not qualified to help you. And he gave me the name of a Franciscan priest who ran a psychology practice in a neighboring town. I got introduced to Father Jim Kelly that way, and he helped me with about 9 months of therapy.
1: Paul started attending weekly therapy sessions with this priest, and he says it forced him to look at how deep his faith actually was.
0: Up to that point in my life, you know, you got your church life where, you know, everybody sees you going to church. I'm a lector, I'm in the choir. And then there's the social life and the work life, which is a different breed. And that caused some issues in my marriage at one point. Judith had written this story about me who did everything right. And internally, not consciously recognizing it, I'm looking at this picture Judith painted and not living my life the best way I could have at that point as a Catholic or a Christian.
6: Judith had described you as an angel.
0: Yeah.
6: Angels walk among us.
0: Yeah.
6: And you were reading this thinking, I'm not an angel.
0: Yeah, it flew in the face of my past life, even though on the surface I was this great guy going to church all the time. But it wasn't always the case. And
6: it's funny, in the Mass today, in the Gospel, when you were reading it, you were talking about the hypocrites, the Pharisees and the preachers.
0: Yeah, everybody looks good on the outside. They follow the church's rules and laws, and but the inside, they're hypocrites, and they're doing all sorts of things to take care of themselves.
6: When Judith published that book describing you as an angel, was part of the anger that you felt like a fraud, like a phony?
0: Yeah, to an extent. Yeah, she painted this hero, and with the things I've done in my life, I didn't feel like I was a hero. So that dichotomy of how I was living up to that point and this angel that Judith described. My pastor invited me to this retreat called Crucio, which is a three-day retreat run by laymen. It's a short course in Christianity, but the weekend woke me up to what being Catholic really is. It's not about just following the rules and going to Mass. It's about having a relationship with Christ. And I didn't know that. I was 46 years old. I didn't know that after all that time. At the end of that weekend, all the candidates get to share something. And I said, you know, before 9/11, I didn't think there was anything wrong with my life. I didn't kill anybody. I was doing good. After 9/11, I had that rage develop because something was missing. And after that Crucio weekend, I realized what was missing is really having a relationship with Jesus.
6: How did that relationship with Christ then that had developed, how did that change your life?
0: Well, Crucio was the opening door. It led me to doing weird things, like I would stop in a religious bookstore, which I'd never done in my life, and led me to certain books that became very important to me. One of St. Teresa of Avila's books I read, and it was just like the words were jumping off the page at me.
1: Paul wanted to live a deeper life of faith, and 10 years after the attack in May 2011, he was ordained a permanent deacon for the Archdiocese of Newark, and Judith was there to see it.
0: She showed up from Brooklyn. She came to Newark for the ordination. She had surgery and had lost about 150 pounds, so she was barely recognizable to me. It made me realize when other people would say, oh, you saved Judith, that no, God put Judith in my life to save me. Being ordained a deacon was sort of not the culmination of that, but the start of a ministry that I was called to that I had no idea I was being called to.
6: So you really believe that it wasn't you who saved Judith, but it was Judith who saved you as well?
0: God saved both of us. It took a little while for me to actually come to appreciate that.
6: You got a phone call then one day. Poor Judith had passed away.
0: Yeah, I had a voicemail on my phone, and she said, I'm really sorry to let you know that, you know, Judith passed. And she got me in time where I was able to get to the funeral service out in Brooklyn. I saw Judith as this frail, sickly person. And what I saw at her funeral was that she was the rock of her family. You know, from Trinidad and Tobago to Brooklyn to Canada. She was like the matriarch. Everybody turned to her when they were in trouble or needed advice. And she was a strong one for all of them. So hearing that gave me a totally different perspective of understanding Judith.
6: It's incredible to think, Paul, isn't it, that even from the darkest of times, light can shine through sometimes. It's a beautiful thing.
0: God does amazing things with the tragedy. If we're lucky enough to be able to look through or past the tragedy, we see those things. Given everything that happened and the timing of everything, should I be here? Probably not. But boy, he got my attention to take me on a path that, 9/11 almost feels like a different lifetime ago. My ministry has really come to define who I am now at this point.
1: 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This episode of Heart and Soul was produced and presented by me, Colm Flynn, and the series producer is Rajiv Gupta.
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0: just in the neighborhood. Hit me back. 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What's going on? 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It's the least you could do.
1: The mailbox is full and cannot accept any messages at this time. 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
0: I just wanna take my time.

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0: A major transformation is underway in Linden's educational system, with the construction advancing on the new Christianburg Wismar Secondary School.
1: At a cost of approximately $2.6 billion, the construction is underway for a modern secondary school designed to accommodate more than 1,000 students. The new facility will feature 35 classrooms, science laboratories, IT and language labs, technical and vocational spaces, an agricultural block, a library, performing arts facilities, and a multi-purpose hall. But this is more than just a new school building. It's an investment in better learning spaces, expanded opportunities, and the future of students across Linden and surrounding communities.
0: A new system that's going to be implemented to advance 21st century learning in Guyana.
2: Minister of Agriculture Zulfikar Mustafa has highlighted increased production, greater investment, expanded agro-processing, and the introduction of new technologies and production systems in Guyana's agricultural sector over the years. On the Voice of Guyana, we now bring you his presentation.
3: We have developed all these agro-processing facilities across the country, and we have officers, extension officers, working with these farmers and / agro-processors. And we are helping them, training them. We are having regular training. We are introducing them to these programs. We are also helping them to subsidize the cost for when they start out. For example, if one wants to do a product, we are helping them with the labels, reduce the subsidizing the cost for the labels, subsidizing the cost for the containers so that they can have a startup to ensure that they can sustain it and move forward. That is why we have seen so many persons from 2020 came into these forms of production, the agro-processing production. And that is where the government, the Ministry of Agriculture and the government, because the president is very, very serious about people adding value to these products, because we have been a primary producer for too long. And as a country moving forward, modernizing the agriculture sector, we want to ensure that our farmers and agro-processors have the facilities so that they can add value to their products. We have been looking at various areas to not only increase production, but go into new forms of production. While we have seen rice production increase tremendously, almost 2 times, 100%, we are on sugar production. We have gone into corn and soya. We have gone into spices, turmeric, ginger. We have gone into the high-value crops, things like broccoli, cauliflower, carrot, lettuce, bell pepper. Those things are the hospitality industry, the oil and gas industry. We have seen an increase in poultry production, in other livestock production, beef. We have now not only the government involvement in this sector, but we are seeing now the private sector is coming forward. We have a milk plant in Region 5. Now we see the DDL have a massive program, a massive project being executed at Moblissa, there with dairy. They will be setting up their dairy plant there, and all the milk that they used to import will come from that facility that they are setting up at Moblissa. They have almost 500 head of cattle there that they will have milk, good breed of cattle. So all these things we have seen that we are working to make Guyana food secure. And if you notice, not we are saying this as a government, but we have seen that Guyana, out of 186 countries that was polled around the world, Guyana is the only country that has the ability to feed its population without any import. And we must be very proud of that, because the government has been making the investment and we are seeing the result. We are seeing the light at the end of the tunnel. And I am very optimistic as Minister of Agriculture that we will reduce the food import bill of the country, we'll reduce the food import bill of CARICOM, and at the same time we'll increase production not only in the traditional area but in non-traditional area, and Guyana will be food secure. So today, as I said, to summarize it, Guyana has emerged as the leader in CARICOM, advancing agri-food system, and at the same time, a leading voice in prioritizing food security. And the strategy outlined at that meeting in 2021, His Excellency the President, our President, we have seen now that that strategy has been adopted by the CARICOM, and we are moving very aggressively to work with other countries to reduce the food import bill by 25% by the year 2030. Besides that, in 2020 we were at the bottom in CARICOM. Today we are leading because we are also leading the ministerial task force. We are chairing the ministerial task force on food security and agriculture and food security. And in those areas, you could see that many countries in the Caribbean, CARICOM, now are requiring our strategy, our help, our expertise to send technical personnel to their country to help them to start develop their country. But internally also, we have seen the government, the PPP civic government, have increased budgetary allocation significantly. The agriculture sector budget have increased by approximately 515% from $18.4 billion in 2020 to $113.2 billion in 2026. And that is why we have seen, we have been really ramping up production across the agricultural sector. In crops, we've continued to focus on rice and sugar, which are the traditional area, while expanding a non-traditional area. Today, we are producing corn and soya. We have state-of-the-art facilities in the intermediate savanna. We are supporting high-value crops through the Shade House program, the Shade House initiative that we have, the AIEP program, the Agriculture Innovation Entrepreneurship program that is being run by young people across the country. We are seeing our spice industry being developed. So all these areas are new areas that we are now venturing into. But we are not only going there to do primary product. We want to also do value added so that farmers can have more money for their produce. That is why over the last 6 years, we have developed a number of agro-processing facilities across the country. So in general, we have seen a transformation of the agriculture sector. On the livestock side, we have been advancing a number of livestock production. You know that for a fact that we are working very closely with Barbados now to develop this new brand they call the Black Belly brand. And that is progressing very, very efficiently and smoothly. We have started to do more genetics in swine production. Today, there are more farmers involved in swine production. We are giving it also, we have intensified our AI, artificial insemination program, in the cattle industry, both for both beef and dairy. We are doing a number of new procedure. The embryo transplant, for the first time in the history of our country, we are doing embryo transplant in cattle now. So generally, we are moving there, but we are not only expanding, we are also moving in areas to modernize the agriculture sector. We have seen rice production increase tremendously over the last 5 years. We have seen production increase from a mere 500,000 tons of rice in 2020 to last year 825,000 tons of rice we have produced. Sugar, we are still continuing to work on the sugar industry to develop our sugar and to revitalize our sugar industry. You know, the sugar industry was neglected for 5 years from 2015 to 2020. A number of sugar estates were closed. Now we have reopened the Rosal Sugar Factory. We are now changing and moving to mechanize Gaisuco. Almost 45% of Gaisuco have already been mechanized. So we are moving there also to ensure that we have a state-of-the-art industry and increase production, and also to bring down the cost of production, because you know the cost of production in Gaisuco is very high too, and we are working to bring down the cost of production. So generally speaking, I think we have had so far, we have seen a sector that is on the move, a sector that is being modernized and a sector that has been very, very productive. And you will notice this has came about because of the budgetary allocation that we have made, and also to ensure that we involve every stakeholder, all the stakeholders in the sector. So as I indicated just now, that this target was set in Belize when we went to that CARICOM Heads of Government meeting. And I think we are on course, or we were on course of achieving it in 2025. But we had a number of setbacks, a number of hurricanes, a number of natural disasters would have set back many countries in CARICOM, places like Jamaica, Barbados, and a number of other small islands. So what Guyana is doing, if you look at Guyana, we have and you take a measurement with all the countries' achievements so far. I think the last time we look at it in 2025, when we would have when we did the target, we achieved a 77% success out of the 100%. So I'm very, very optimistic. By 2030, we will achieve that 25%, because what we are seeing now, many countries, as I said, that were not involved in these production are now involved. They are building the productive sector. They are building the agricultural sector. And we are seeing more and more production being realized from countries that had their economy based only on tourism. We are seeing they are increasing their livestock in the sector. In Guyana, we have seen massive growth in the livestock sector. From 2020 to 2025, for example, in Guyana alone, the livestock industry have expanded by 12.5%, with a growth recorded across almost all the subcategories. Things like poultry production grew by 11.5%, beef by 11.7%, pork by 6%, eggs by 12.4%, and eggs, this is stable eggs that I am talking about, but also we are moving now. We are starting. We have started to produce our own hatching eggs. I am hoping by the end of next year, we can produce a substantial amount of eggs, hatching eggs, that we are using in Guyana. For example, we are using approximately 54 million hatching eggs annually. I am hoping, because we are working with the private sector, and we have a private investor that now will be setting up a hatchery facility that will produce our hatching eggs. Poultry production, as I said, when I talk about percentage, people might want to know, I talk poultry grew by 11.5%, what that means. That means poultry production specifically has increased from 43,736 tons in 2020 to 91,382 tons in 2025. If you look at all the years, that will give you 108.9% increase in all the 5 years. These gains reflect the continued strength and resilience of the livestock sector. Guyana is now self-sufficient in meat production and remain recognized as free from foot and mouth disease by the World Health Organization. So we are a major player there. And we are moving in different direction. And we are not only doing livestock, crops. We are going, like for example, now we have embarked and we are expanding apiculture, that is rearing of bees. Apiculture industry have seen significant growth too. We have invested more, for example, over the last 5 years, more than $150 million in budgetary allocation have been made in this sector. We have seen the National Honey Expansion Program led to a 40% increase in honey production in 2025. So now we are also moving in that direction. You know, honey is a very lucrative business. We have seen the brackish water shrimp industry in Region 6. That is now being replicated across the country in the other regions. We have increased production from 10,000 kilograms monthly that the farmers used to produce in Region 6 as the shrimp farmers, to 145,000 kilograms monthly, right? So all these areas are areas that we are expanding in the agriculture sector. And I want to say, to cap it off, we'll see more expansion. We'll see more expansion because the government is not only making budgetary allocation and invest to modernize the sector, but what the government is doing also will be making funds available. That's important finance to small farmers. And with the introduction of the Guyana Development Bank, where small entrepreneurs can get $3 million without collateral, without paying interest, that would be a game changer for the agriculture industry. You'll see many, many persons being business now being financed by the Guyana Development Bank. These are just a few of the changes I'm mentioning. I can talk almost a whole day on this, what have happened in the agriculture sector in from 2020. So to answer your question directly, Guyana, like the other Caribbean country, but Guyana particularly, have been making very strong progress towards the 2025 plus 5. Over the past 5 years, Guyana domestic production across 15 priorities commodities, things like rice, and these are the commodities that was prioritized in CARICOM, the list that we have. Coconut, rice, corn, soybeans, vegetable, fruits, spices, things like ginger, turmeric, sweet potatoes, all these areas, right, have increased from 1.41 million tons in 2020 to 1.81 million tons in 2025. An expansion of 394,698 tons, or 27.9% increase we have seen. So it's tremendous. And as I said, several of the most important sensitive value chain have recorded exceptional gains. And I can talk about corn production grew by more than 330%, and that's a new crop. Coconut grew by 235%. So these are the areas that we are working on. Guyana has been making a very, very strong progression in these areas. Soya, corn and soya together, we have seen massive increase, especially in soya production, because we have never produced soya before. We used to produce small amount of corns. But now we have seen soya and soya have been, we have been producing more soya now than corn. And we will increase that production because by the end of this year, hopefully, our early first quarter of next year, we should produce all our animal, or all the proteins for the animal feed industry, and that is the soya that I am talking about. So we have seen massive increase. Well, to date, as I said, we have set up the Agriculture Innovation Entrepreneurship Program, and we have seen young people who would have passed through the Guyana School of Agriculture and the University of Guyana with degrees and diploma and things like that. We have seen now those people are earning their livelihood from agriculture. Gone are the days when they used to be clerical assistants in different areas. Now these people who would have qualified themselves, they are now earning because of the shade house. For the young people, we have seen almost close to about 1,200 shade houses across the country being built by the Ministry of Agriculture over the last 5 years. Leaving out farmers by themselves, because we are also helping farmers to build capacity, to help them to build their own shade house too. Sometimes we give assistance, like they build their frame, and we give the shade nets and the plastic, and we give the technical advice. There are a number of young people that we have brought into the picture that are now shareholders of the AIEP program. They are running their own shade house, but we have expanded that too. Right, not only the shade house program that started, but what the president started with, we are now expanding that to hydroponics. We have three large hydroponics facility in regions 2, 5, and 10, where young people is managing these things. They are now packaging their produce there and selling it into supermarkets like Massey, Anson McCall, and the major supermarkets in Guyana. We have also expanded in that too, where we are now having young people involved in the wearing of poultry meat, the tunnel ventilated pens. We are about 40, between 20 to 40 young people make a group. They set up and we help them set up a business there. we fund the program and they will pay back in terms of paying back for the facility and all the expenses. So we have 5 of those pens in operation presently. I'm hoping by the end of this year, we'll have another 5 where young people are being empowered. And every cycle, a cycle is 6 weeks. They have 6 cycles per year. Every cycle, they are making between $9 to $15 million profit. Imagine that. So that is real empowerment. So not only the Shade House program, we have seen a massive increase in Shade House program because that's the way to go. What we are experiencing now, yesterday we had the forum, the El Nino forum, and we are seeing massive, the weather is very, very hot now. We are seeing temperature increasing. But with what we are doing in agriculture, with the Shade House program, you can manage the heat. You could manage the irrigation within your cultivation. So these are things we are increasing. We are talking to people to ensure that they get involved in this thing, and also the Ministry of Agriculture is helping them and facilitating them, both from a technical perspective and also materially. So first of all, I want to say that we started last year, or earlier this year, we started a pilot project in Region 9. It was very successful. We did approximately 4 acres, and it was successful. And then we went back to Region 9, and we are working now with a number of groups. This year, or for this crop, they'll be planting approximately 300 acres. We have about 9 groups consisting about 20 and more young people who are involved or who will be involved in the cultivation of onion. This 300 acre, I am very optimistic that will satisfy local demand. So if we produce 300 acres of onions, I don't think we'll need import back. So right away there you'll see that we are reducing that import bill, right? Or we'll do away that import bill that we used to have. And what we are seeing now, not only in Region 9, but Essequibo and the Essequibo Coast, farmers now are starting to get involved into onion production. In Region 5 and Region 6, we are seeing the interest there. So I'm hoping that by the end of this year, we'll have a number of farmers who are interested in onion production, and we will facilitate them because we are working there. Because we don't only want to be a producer for local consumption only. We also want to be a net exporter in the Caribbean so that we can reduce not only Guyana's food import bill, but the Caribbean food import bill. And that is why we are building that food terminal, that food hub at Yarrow Cabra. That will help us to get storage for the products that we are producing and that will be increasing. So you'll see massive increase. So onion, I'm very optimistic that we will ensure that we produce enough onion, not only for local consumption, but also to be a net exporter. Well, we're doing a number of other crops, things like dragon fruits, those things. Now we are looking to do a 30 acre of those things. The dragon fruits. We are looking to do a number of other crops that have been grown in a very small quantity in these areas. We are expanding it. We are working with the private sector to set up, for example, DDL to set up a juice or a pulping factory in Region 9. And that pulping factory will help farmers now to have ready market for their produce because they have been doing it in a very small scale. So that is why we are expanding it. We are doing pine production. If you look in the Rupununi, we are doing a lot of watermelon being produced there. We are doing onions now. We are looking to do the other cassava production, increase cassava production massively. Because we have developed or we have built a cassava processing plant in Parika. So all these areas, we are moving in rapidly to increase production so that we can ensure that we have maximum production and be self-sufficient and also be a net exporter. I mentioned about the corn and soya that we are doing, and we have now transformed that area into an area where we have our own silo, where we have our own wharf, we have our own conveyor system for the corn and soya. Now, the farmers and in the Borbis River, we have about 9 villages, farmers there. We are now working with them to go into beans production. So we have built a silo at Kimbia to process the beans. We have a large private investor who is also interested and who are now working to develop a large plot of land to plant red beans there and black-eyed peas. And we have the farmers in the Borbis River who are doing that also. So I am hoping that the Borbis River, all the villages there in Kimbia, will produce all our beans and black-eyed peas so that we can have, you know, sometimes we import all these things. So that is another way of reducing the food import bill and reducing the imports that we're talking about. So Borbis River, places like Kimbia, Sand Hills, Gate Roy, and Wiruni, Kalkuni, all those areas, they will be farmers. I met with the farmers them last week, and they are very eager

0: would have benefited whatever categories of farming you're doing, either cash crop farming, rice farming, livestock farming. Aquaculture is a new industry now we have built in Guyana. We are not only doing brackish water shrimp, we are producing our own prawns. We are doing cage fishing in the hinterland location. A number of villages in the hinterland location, we have these cages, and they are now supplementing the village income by the harvesting of these fishes, things like tambiki and other species. So these are things that benefit farmers, not only the community, but benefit farmers directly from themselves to ensure that the earnings increase and they have more disposable income in their pockets. Well, agro-processing, we have seen a massive transformation. So far, from 2020 to now, we have built 13 agro-processing facilities across the country. And these facilities have not only built on the coastal area. We have seen areas like Deep South in Region 9, Whitewater in Region 1, places like Charity in Region 2, Oriala, Siparuta in Region 6. These are areas where farmers used to do subsistence farming. Now they are using these facilities to transform their products, to add value to their products, and they are getting more money. And to date, we have over 3,000 commodities that are that have been developed in the agro-processing industry, different areas. And we have a number of persons who are agro-processors in the various communities, in the various categories. So we have a lot of people, and this has been a very successful program that we have in the agro-processing facility. We have our agro-processors products are being sold in places like Trinidad and Tobago, Barbados in the supermarket, Ansa McCall have been taking product from Guyana, agro-processors. Places like Massey Group of Company have been taking product from agro-processors in Guyana. So we are not only doing agro-processing to sell locally. Our agro-processing products are being sold in different parts of the Caribbean, different countries in the Caribbean. So that's an area that we are moving rapidly to enhance. We will continue to develop this industry because it has a lot of potential to help farmers get more income, to add value to their product. And that is why you'll see, if you look around the country, we are not only we are doing more of these, what you call it, agro industries across where people don't have the kind of facility that exists before. So if you go in Napi in Region 9, you'll see an agro-processing facility there where the people are doing peanut butter. You go into St. Ignatius in Region 9, you'll see an agro-processing facility there doing a number of products.
1: That was Minister of Agriculture Zulfikar Mustafa outlining the progress being made in Guyana's agricultural sector through increased production, greater investment, etc.

0: The El Nino Stakeholders Forum brought together farmers, technical agencies, private sector representatives, development partners, and other key stakeholders to discuss ways of strengthening Guyana's preparedness for the ongoing El Nino conditions. Among those delivering remarks were Chief Hydrometeorological Officer Dr. Garvin Cummings, the Honorable Minister of Agriculture Zulfikar Mustafa, and Mr. Lionel Wordsworth, Chairman of the National Drainage and Irrigation Authority, NDIA. We now bring you highlights of their presentations, beginning with Chief Hydrometeorological Officer Dr. Garvin Cummings.
1: El Nino, as we all know, this is not new to us in Guyana or across the world. So the message should not really be surprising to you, but just to reinforce what we already have been hearing from the Hydromet Service and elsewhere. El Nino is upon us now. Now, importantly for you to know is that El Nino does not mean no rainfall. It rather means a reduction in rainfall in the context of Guyana. For many parts of the world, it means an increase in rainfall.

0: our context, it means that our rainfall will be significantly reduced, and therefore we have to take actions to ensure that we safeguard property and investments and life. Now, the most recent model outputs, there's 100% confidence that the current El Nino phase will persist for the rest of 2026 and likely into the fourth quarter of 2027. The center graph, the bar graph, indicates there, if you're at the back, I'm not sure you can see so well, but I'll tell you, the solid red bars indicate that those are the months up until January, February, March of 2027. There's 100% confidence that this El Nino phase will last. As we move into February, March, April, May, June, we expect that the strength of the El Nino will reduce, and therefore the impacts on the May-June rain 2027 would be less than what we perhaps would experience at the end of the year. What does that mean for Guyana? The map, the very red map or burgundy map to the right, is another model output indicating that the forecast is suggesting, and I'll take the risk of saying, that rainfall in Guyana will be, all across the country, will be significantly less than what we usually record. And note on the map there that this is all across Guyana. The rainfall amounts will be less for all regions across the country. So typically, the rainfall that we'll experience for the September, and I'm looking here specifically at September, October, November, the rainfall amounts look like what is on this map here. So the areas in blue would have the highest amounts of rainfall for your typical September, October, November period. Now, with the El Nino phase, this is what we are forecasting the rainfall quantities to look like. You notice that the highest possible on the forecast is just about 450, 480 millimeters. The only areas that we're seeing significant amounts of rainfall is parts of Region 1 and in that Bartica triangle. The rest of the country, significantly less amounts of rainfall has been projected for the September, October, November period, this 3 month period. The map to the right shows the areas in the country for which there are drought concern for the end of November. Now, I'm going to make a point a little bit later as well, but I'll say it here as well. The major concern here for October, September, October, we're in the last day of August, the September, October, would really be heat, the increasing temperatures. But as we go forward to the end of October to November, then we may have some impacts on the water resources. So these areas here, you see parts of, for farmers here, parts of Region 6, typically the northern part of Region 6, Quarantine Coast, typically drier than the rest of the country anyway. Region 4, region parts of Region 5, and Region 1 as well. But in general, Region 7, 8, 9, and parts of 6, those are the areas that we're going to be most concerned about by the end of November in terms of drought risk. So what has happened? I want to reflect a little bit quickly on what we would have recorded for the May-June period. The map again to the left here shows the amount of rainfall that we recorded in the May-June-July period, our primary rainy season. These are the areas in blue. This is what we call a rainfall anomaly. It simply shows areas that had more rainfall than usual and areas that had less rainfall than usual. So the areas in blue-green had just about the usual amount of rainfall or a bit more. So blue is above, or green, just about normal. The areas in brown had less than the normal amounts of rainfall. So the areas in brown also aligns well with the areas that we concerned for drought, because it means that the soil is already relatively dry, and with the onset of El Nino, it will only become drier. So the other concern is temperature. I think we are already feeling it, right? It's already very, very hot outside. The forecast is indicating that both nighttime and daytime temperature will be warmer or hotter than usual. It means that the nighttime relief that you might be expecting or you're accustomed to may not necessarily come, right? Because both nighttime and daytime temperature will be warmer than you typically would experience. Even if you're having some breeze coming in, the breeze might be warmer than usual and creating some level of discomfort. So the map here to the right shows that at minimum, 70% of the country will be recorded an average temperature of 32 degrees Celsius or more. So you can take that as your base temperature. 32 degrees is what we'll be having. Compare that to the AC room that you're in now, that might be 20 or 22 degrees. So you step outside, you're going to have a differential of about 10, 12, 15 degrees more as you step outside. All right? And that can create a lot of discomfort. If you're sitting in a car at 18 degrees, 20 degrees, and then you step out of the car and it's 35, 36 degrees, that's a big difference, all right? 20 degrees perhaps. It can be as much as 20 degrees difference between your car or your room and outside, all right? Now, what have we been seeing so far this year in terms of temperatures? The bar graph here, you see here, we have January to July. All of the months, all of the first 7 months of the year, we've been seeing higher than usual. The blue bars, typically the temperature that we expect, the average temperature for each month. You look at January, you see that the temperature recorded in 2026 is way above what we typically would record. The same for February until July. I would rather suspect that when the data come in later this week, we'll see the same for August. All right? So if you look at a historical record, this is from 1991 to 2020, the average year. We'll see that five of our warmest years were recorded during this period. And four of those were since 2020. So the purple, I'm a bit colorblind, so forgive me. The purple line here is 1997, 1998. You recall that was an El Nino event as well. And we have 2023 that went over into 2024 with that El Nino event as well. Now those 2 years were two of our warmer years. And then we had last year. Now, where are we for this year? This is where we are, that black line. All right? So we had the second warmest July on record here. That's just about here. Now, based on what we've seen here, there's a good chance that we'll have some records breaking for the rest of this year. If you look back at what happened in 2024, you'll see that temperatures were very, very high in 2024. And I suspect in 2023 as well, it looks like we may cross this blue line, which means that we surpass the temperatures that we recorded in 2023. So that's why I was saying earlier that temperature right now is a major concern.
1: For Guyana, this phenomenon is not just about the weather. It can affect water availability, agricultural production, food prices, farmers' incomes, and ultimately our food security. And if you realize, I have been talking about directly about farmers here because I know for a fact that there are other agencies within the government that represent a broader spectrum of other organizations that will deal with that issue at another forum. But here today, specifically, we'll be talking about agriculture and what this period holds for us in the coming months. For us, it is better that we start to prepare early because we were told by the Hydromet office, they have indicated that this phenomenon, this condition that we are experiencing, are expected to persist throughout the remainder of 2026, and with a strong possibility of continuing up to the first quarter of 2027. Presently, we are already seeing the reduced rainfall and higher temperature in different parts of the country. So we have to take this situation seriously. But I want to make one point very clear. We are here today not to create panic. As the chairman said, we are here to prepare. I am seeing a lot of farmers here, and I hope after this session here today that you will go back to your area with a renewed confidence that we can continue to do what we have been doing, and that is to increase food production. Over the years, we have seen government investment, or we have seen government invested heavily in drainage and irrigation, conservancies, pumps, canals, farm-to-market road, and research and agriculture services. Our technical agencies have also built greater capacity. We have known for a fact that the budgetary allocation for the Hydromet office have increased tremendously. they have had or they have purchased some of state-of-the-art equipment and instruments. So I can say, safely say, that we are not starting from scratch. Infrastructure alone, of the number of investment we have made, we have seen, as I said, more pump stations being built, more canals being cleared, new sluices being built, new high-level canals being built. These are all investment that government is making or has been making over the years to ensure that we have proper drainage and irrigation. As I am speaking now, we have embarked on two high-level canals, or two areas, regions 5 and 6. We are now doing two high-level canals there to prepare those areas, firstly for drainage, but those canals also will be act as reservoir for farmers whenever they need irrigation. But you will agree with me also that infrastructure alone is not enough. We have to make sure that the infrastructure is properly maintained, the pumps are operational, water is managed carefully, and farmers know what assistance is available to them. For agriculture, now, water is the immediate concern. Our approach has to be straightforward. Store water where we have it, manage it carefully. For this period, I want to stress that our approach has to be straightforward. Store water when we have it. Manage it carefully and make sure it reaches farmers when they need it. Sometimes some of us, and we know many of us here who are farmers, when we use the water and we don't need it, we don't care about what happens afterwards if other farmers need it. This period, it's very, very important for us that we have to ensure that we store it properly, we manage it carefully, and it reaches the farmers when they need it. So the NDIA is already monitoring the major conservancies and irrigation systems across the country. In Region 2, we have seen the Tapakuma Conservancy, Region 3, the Borusiri Conservancy, Region 4, the East Demerara Water Conservancy, Region 5, the MMA ADA Conservancy there, and in Region 6, Kanji Creeks, the creek in Kanji there. These are very critical water storage area for us. And these are areas that are critical to our agricultural water supply. While irrigation pumps we are using to bring in fresh water from these areas, we must ensure that we use it carefully, we manage it carefully, and we use it to the benefit of every person. But monitoring water level is only one part of the job. We have to identify areas where farmers could face shortages and address those areas before the shortages become severe. Where pumps need servicing, we have to service them. Where additional pumping capacity is required, we have to examine it. Where canals need cleaning, the work has to be prioritized. Where water is being lost through inefficient use, we have to address that. And where there is a risk of saltwater intrusion, we have to monitor it closely and respond quickly. This is where preparedness has to move from a plan and paper to action on the ground. Another area that is extremely important is information. Farmers need to know what the weather outlook means for their particular area and their particular crop. It is not enough for us to tell the Hydromet office to tell the farmers that rainfall is expected to be below normal. We have to tell the farmers what they should plant, when they should plant it, how much water will they need, when should they irrigate, and what should they do if the dry period continues or become longer than expected. These are questions that we have to, as an agency, we will work with the farmers to ensure that they understand these areas. This is where our extension officers and our technical agencies have an important responsibility. And we have been working with our technical officers, especially the extension officers. We have been revamping that section of the ministry for them to be more efficient. That is why we have developed a farmers app. And many farmers who are here, who are not in that app, should join it. Because in that app, we have tons of information where you can know when to plant, where you can have irrigation water, and things like that. So I think, and from your smartphone, you could be in your farm. You can also diagnose your pests and diseases where you can treat them with from your phone through that app. So that is a ton of information that you have. And we must use this technology to our advantage. The information coming from the Hydromet service must reach farmers in a form that they can understand and use. A forecast is only useful if it leads to a decision. So that's it important. Sometimes we hear the forecast, I always talk about to Dr. Cummins, it will be below normal rainfall, but farmers doesn't know what that means. We have to now talk in the farmer's language. Tell them what that means. Tell them what they must expect. Sometimes it might not be 100% accurate, but we have to ensure that we communicate to the farmers. The world is changing, and we have to ensure that we take the advantage of the technology that we have. We take the advantage of government's investment in these sectors. Those investments the benefit must trickle down to the stakeholders within the sector. We have to pay also particular attention to the rice industry. We know for a fact that rice needed a lot of water. Rice is important to our food security, rural economy, and export earnings. I've already spoken to the GRDB. They have already started to advise farmers on irrigation and drainage, crop duration, planting schedule, and water management. Only recently, I was advising the acting GM of GRDB. Although the crop has ended, or the sowing has ended, I've encouraged him to go to farmers to start now, as we are in this period, to start who didn't sow for that the last crop, to sow now so that you can have it in time before the year is out, because the weather pattern, and you have enough water and irrigation. Farmers should also consider appropriate drought tolerance or shorter duration varieties where they are suitable for the areas. These are important because we have brought out new varieties and we are working to bring out shorter duration varieties. Water saving practices, including alternative wetting and drying where appropriate, should be considered also. But there is another issue we need to discuss more seriously, risk management. As climate conditions become less predictable, farmers need mechanisms that can help them manage losses when they occur. Crop insurance, we have started the crop insurance and other forms of agriculture risk management, therefore deserve greater attention, and we will be working with farmers. Gaisuko also, we have seen the sugar industry is also taking measures to manage the dry condition. Gaisuko has been looking at the recirculation of drainage water, water control structures, prioritizing irrigation to important fields, monitoring salinity, and conserving soil moisture. These measures are important because every gallon of water has to be used efficiently during prolonged dry period. NARI also have been promoting practical climate smart measure, and they will be working very closely with the other crops farmers and to ensure that we put system in place so that we can manage during this period and we can have enough water for our crops. This period here also, we should not use it as an excuse to reduce production. Because if you know, we have been trying as much as possible as a government to put system in place so that we can have maximum production out of the sector. The livestock industry is very important also, and we cannot overlook that. During the period of high temperatures, animals need adequate water, shade, and ventilation. Farmers need to pay attention to feed and nutrition and ensure that adequate supplies are available. I have spoken to Dr. Walren, who is heading this sector here, and his team. They must ensure that they give support to the farmers, they give the necessary resources that are available, so that farmers can have that kind of investment that also we are making from the GLDA, or to the GLDA. Fishery and aquaculture is very important. This now has become an industry in our country. We have seen, especially in aquaculture, more and more people are getting into that industry. And aquaculture operators need to monitor the pond's level, temperature, and water quality, and ensure that they have proper equipment that are functional. Inland fisheries, we need to identify waterway that can become particularly vulnerable during prolonged dry condition. These are very important issues, and these are very important ideas that we have to continue to discuss over this period. But among all these ideas that we are talking about, the farmer or the farmers has to be at the center. The farmers is putting, they are investing. Sometimes many of them go to the banks and take loan, and they expect us to ensure that we provide the necessary facility. But they also have to work closely with the agencies to ensure that we have enough water in the system. So there is a direct connection between what happens in the field and what happens in the marketplace. Whatever we do can have an impact on the entire country. If we have low production, if the cost of production increase, the prices for commodities in the market will increase. And it will have a ripple effect across the country. So that is why it's important. If farmers experience major production loss, supplies can decline rapidly. If supplies decline, prices can increase. And when food prices increase, consumer feel the pressure. That's the effect that I'm talking about. So we have to ensure that you, the farmers, continue. So when we protect farmers and agricultural production, we are also protecting consumer and helping to manage the cost of living. You know for a fact that the president himself has been looking at various ways to reduce input costs. So that could trickle down to the consumer. For example, during the period from June or a little before that to July, we have seen a decline in the importation of eggs, hatching eggs. As a result of that, we have seen a reduction in the production of broilers. And that has caused a price increase for poultry product, especially poultry meat. But as a responsible government, we have now ensured, or we are now ensuring that we have enough poultry meat in the market so we can keep a stable price. Through the new GMC, the Guyana Marketing Corporation, they are now going to various markets and also supplying poultry meats to various distributors across the country so that we can keep that price. So what we are trying to do is to ensure that consumers receive a fair price for the commodities that they purchase in the market or the supermarket, and farmers also have a fair price for their produce. Many times, both sides suffer because the farmers don't get the right price for the produce and the consumer pay a higher price for the produce in the market. and the middlemen enjoy the best price. So that is why the government and the president instructed that I must look at various areas where we can have regular farmers market so that farmers themselves can sell to the consumer. And we have both sides will be happy. So when we so this is why agriculture, what I am saying here, agriculture resilience is important and is a national responsibility for all of us. As I said, we must use technology more to our benefit. We have seen now in many countries, only this morning I was looking at a machine that they build now, that they have a laser technology when it runs on fields that have weeds, as long as the light reflect on the weed, it kills the weeds directly without any pesticide, without any weedicide. These are important technology that we will be looking at in the near future. So it's important that we work together.
2: Throughout the course, in regions 2, regions 3, regions 4, partly in region 5, from the Abari going to the Barbies River, the entire coast is, as you go inland, we have water conservancies that has two functions. One is flood protection, but in this period, all the water that is stored and impounded in these reservoirs would be used in a controlled manner to supply irrigation needs. So what this slide is showing you, we have a total command area of 1,199 kilometers square of wetlands that stores water in the East Demerara, that's in Region 4, Borsiri in Region 3, the Abari in Region 5, and then you have the Iterbisi, Golden Fleece, Kapui, Tapakuma, and Mainstay Lakes, which also store fresh water. Now, you would see where at strategic areas we replenish levels in these reservoirs as we go through this period. So in Region 2 here currently, and what we have done this time around with the early advice of dry season ahead is that we have already activated irrigation pumps to replenish the levels in these conservancies. We don't want to allow it to deplete and then getting complaints, then go and put these infrastructure in place. So currently at Dawa there, this is way up into the Pomeroon. We have four pumps there and they're already in operation to supply water to Tapakuma, and then through the main irrigation is distributed along the coast. So this exercise is ongoing, and as I said, the largest stakeholder there is rice cultivation, 34,000 acres, and we have approximately 890 acres of.
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5: Thank you for that news. 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
6: Coming up, we've got stories for you from Yemen, Hong Kong and the West Bank.
5: In business, Ijeoma Ndukwe will bring us all the latest on the oil price surge and its impact on Asian markets.
6: And your thoughts on any of those stories are always welcome. Please send them to our usual number, +44 77 86 20 50 85.
5: We start with the developments in the Middle East, which are contributing to the rise in oil prices. Iran and the Gulf states are set to meet to find a solution to open the strategic waterway affecting global economy, the Strait of Hormuz. Meanwhile, Yemen's Houthi movement has seized the strategic Red Sea port city of Moha from Saudi-backed pro-government forces. That's according to military sources.
6: The capture of Mohol would bring the Iran-backed group closer to controlling the Bab al-Mandab Strait. It's a key shipping route that links the Red Sea to the Gulf of Aden and is vital for oil exports from Saudi Arabia. There are reports coming through now that Saudi's crown prince, Mohammed bin Salman, called President Trump to ask for US strikes on the Houthis, but to no avail. Hundreds of people have reportedly been killed and thousands displaced since the Houthis launched an offensive in the southwestern coastal region of Yemen a week ago. So for more, I spoke to Hisham al-Omessi, senior Yemen advisor at the European Institute for Peace.
7: While the Houthis managed to push through to government-controlled areas, and they managed to take over ports that are overseeing the Red Sea, and now they're pushing ahead with also taking over a few islands and eventually controlling Bab al-Mandab Strait. And this is crucial because it's on the other side of the Arabian Peninsula as the second most important choke point in addition to the Strait of Hormuz. And if they manage to do that, they'll basically disrupt maritime trade in the region.
6: Is that the objective then?
7: That is the ultimate objective. They want to use it as leverage to extract concessions from the Saudis, but also from the GCC and regional powers, as well as the USA.
6: Given the strategic importance of the area, why have they been able to advance so swiftly, do you think?
7: There's been fractures within the ranks of the anti-Houthi coalition, including the Yemeni government and other forces in Yemen. And the Houthis managed to exploit those fractures. Unfortunately, this also exposed the disagreements within the Presidential Leadership Council of Yemen and weaknesses. And Houthis managed to use that to their advantage in crashing through the gate and taking over multiple territories and west of Yemen and also southwest of Yemen.
6: Do they have popular support in those areas, the Houthis?
7: Yes, they do. And they do have a lot of support also in the northern part of the country.
6: Okay. So how would you expect the Yemeni government, that coalition, to respond, including, I suppose, the Saudi Arabian backers?
7: Well, they will need to regroup. They would need to organize, and they also need to get a lot of support from the region, specifically from Saudi Arabia. But they're also shooting for support from the U.S. as well in order to try and reclaim the territories that they lost. But it would take a while and it would take a lot of effort, and also it requires a lot of funds.
6: Is it your sense that they could get that support, whether from Saudi Arabia or the US?
7: Well, Saudi Arabia, yes. US, unlikely at this stage. Probably the US will provide logistical support for the Saudis, and in turn, the Saudis will provide some form of support for the Yemeni government forces on the ground.
6: And how much are these actions by the Houthis driven by their backers in Tehran?
7: They're closely coordinating. I mean, Tehran made no secret of backing the Houthis. And the Houthis understand that this is a timely strategy where Iran is exercising pressure on the Strait of Hormuz, and simultaneously the Houthis can exercise pressure on Bab al-Mandab. So they're definitely coordinating, and they wait for the opportune moment to do that. And there we go. This is the moment that they're actually deciding to do that.
6: Is this then something that is going to have an impact far beyond the region in terms of the disruptions to the global economy?
7: Oh, yeah, definitely. Bab al-Mandab, I think it's about 12% of global trade goes through Bab al-Mandab. But more importantly, a lot of the Saudi oil that has been diverted from the Strait of Hormuz has been exported through the Red Sea and Bab al-Mandab. And by doing so, they basically have the Saudis in a stronghold. And just today, they also bombed the pipelines, the east-west pipeline for the Saudis, and that exerts additional pressure on the Saudis.
6: And is this very much a battle between militaries, or are the Yemeni people caught up in it, victims of all of this on a large scale?
7: Well, of course, a lot of Yemenis are caught in the crossfire. I mean, the conflict since its onset have caused a humanitarian crisis. Almost 80% of the population is in need of some sort of aid. Services have been disabled, and also the infrastructure was destroyed. And the recent escalation will only further exacerbate the current situation.
6: Hisham al-Omessi, senior Yemen advisor at the European Institute for Peace.
5: Let's stay with this story because it has a direct impact on the cost of living around the world, with a sharp rise in the price of oil. That in turn has led to share prices falling in Asia. Let's speak to our business reporter now, Ijeoma Ndukwe, who is in studio in London. Now, Ijeoma, talk me through what's happening on the markets in Asia.
8: Well, we've seen a sharp fall on Asia stock markets, with the most pronounced drop on both Japan's Nikkei 225 index and also South Korea's KOSPI index. Both are down by more than 2%. And the markets, they're largely reacting to this surge that we've seen in oil prices. Now, the price of oil on the international benchmark, Brent crude, climbed to almost $110 a barrel at one point. It's currently hovering just below $108 a barrel. But that $100 a barrel threshold is a really important marker. And we crossed into that on Wednesday. When you enter that triple digit territory, it serves as an early warning that we could start seeing an impact on inflation.
5: Why are we seeing this surge in the price of oil?
8: So there are a number of reasons there. So we've seen this conflict between the US and Iran in the Gulf intensify in recent days. So there have been increased attacks on commercial shipping, which attempting to pass through the Strait of Hormuz. Now, this is a waterway which is critical for global trade. So before the war, around 20% of the world's oil and gas supplies passed through the strait. It's since slowed to just a trickle due to the conflict and the security concerns around passing through it. So a lot of that trade has been diverted to other places. But it means that supplies of oil and gas from the Gulf have, to a large extent, been prevented from reaching global markets. And now we're seeing Iran-backed Houthi fighters have seized a strategic port, Mocha, on the Red Sea. And there are concerns that they could advance further and gain control over the Bab al-Mandeb Strait, which is on the opposite side of the Arabian Peninsula from the Strait of Hormuz, and it's another vital waterway for trade. So if the Houthis were to gain control of the second waterway, it could give Iran, a critical advantage in their war with the United States. And this means that we could see a further reduction in supplies, which would send oil prices surging once again. And it hasn't helped as well that Trump we saw him just a couple of days ago make this remark that he didn't see the war ending until after the midterm elections in November. So there are concerns that this conflict could be prolonged.
5: And you mention the cost of living. How do higher oil prices affect us more broadly?
8: Well, remember, crude oil is a key ingredient in products like diesel. And diesel is widely used commercially and industrially. So it's used in things, like transport. It's used in factories. And so you see those costs end up being passed on to consumers. At the moment, the cost of diesel in the US, it's at a record high. It's crossed over the $6 a gallon mark for the first time. And it means that it'll be more costly for businesses, like factories, for example, that manufacture food. For them, it's going to be more expensive for them to operate, and they tend to pass on those costs to consumers. And then an added factor is that when there's inflation, governments, in an attempt to kind of control that inflation, they tend to bump up interest rates. Because the idea is if you bump up the rates, then consumers spend less, and that helps to regulate prices. But then that plays into the cost of borrowing. So that's why you might see mortgage rates go up, for example, and the cost to borrow more generally.
5: Many thanks for explaining all that, Ijeoma Ndukwe.
6: And actually, we've had a message in on that from Abdirahman Mukhtar in Mogadishu, Somalia, who says the expansion of the Houthis in Yemen will worsen the already suffering global oil supply. In Somalia, for example, Abdirahman says the oil price is rising by the day, and it's affecting the less well-off people, such as tuk-tuk drivers. Thank you very much for that message. Going to go to Hong Kong now, because three people have been jailed for organising a vigil to mark the Chinese government's deadly crackdown on protesters in Tiananmen Square in 1989. We can speak to our reporter in Hong Kong, Martin Yip. Before we get into the sentencing, just tell us what the three people did.
9: So these three people, Chow Hang Tong, Lee Chuk Yan and Albert Ho, were leaders of the Hong Kong Alliance, that's the short form of it, which have organized candlelight vigils at Hong Kong's Victoria Park, a very iconic place, for almost every year since 1990 to commemorate the bloody crackdown of the 1989 Tiananmen Square protests in Beijing. They've been doing it all the way until 2020, when it was stopped by the Hong Kong authorities, mostly citing COVID-19 measures. But then Beijing imposed this Hong Kong national security law in June 2020, and later they got arrested and charged with this incitement to subversion charge. That's what they did and what the court have found them guilty of. And one of the key arguments in the case was whether the slogan they have used, end one party state in China, end one party dictatorship, have converted into this act of crime now under the national security law of inciting subversion to overthrow the Chinese government. And today we have this sentence of 7 years for Lee Chuk Yan, 7 years and 3 months for Chow Hang Tong, and 5 years and 2 months for Albert Ho.
6: And is it right that Albert Ho got a reduced sentence because he had pleaded guilty? Is that the case?
9: We can't tell really, but indeed in the judicial system here, which was left behind by the British, mostly the English system, if you plead guilty, you would customarily get a 1/3 deduction of your jail term. The court did say that they have reduced their jail term by a bit because of the fact that both Albert Ho and Lee Chuk Yan were veteran lawmakers in Hong Kong as well. They've been serving in the Legislative Council since before the handover and after the handover in total for like 2 decades. That's one of the reasons they got a bit of a discount of the jail term, but not exactly, even for Albert Ho, not exactly because of him pleading guilty. And the Hong Kong authorities have actually written a bylaw to say that, say in black and white, that black and white, that they might, nobody would enjoy this discount for sure if they have committed a crime that is threatening national security.
6: Okay. And the three of them, have any of them spoken, perhaps not after, but certainly before the trial?
9: Well, Chow Hang Tong in particular, because he's a barrister. Well, it might be worth noting that Albert Ho is a solicitor himself as well. But Chow Hang Tong remarkably spoke and defended herself in the court, and she did say during the mitigation submissions after the guilty verdict that she might see a heavy sentence as some kind of praise, some kind of like a badge of honour. And that might explain why the chief superintendent of National Security Police, Steve Lee, had some strong words against her. Mr. Lee said after today's sentencing that Chow Hang Tong have shown no remorse, and the police believe that's why she's got the heaviest sentence among the trio.
6: Martin Yip, our reporter in Hong Kong, thank you very much indeed. Now, let's get some sports with Nishit Lada.
10: Thank you, James. The US Open Tennis women's semifinals have taken place in New York, with Irina Sabalenka and Elena Rybakina booking their places in Saturday's final. Sabalenka was impressive as she defeated Jessica Pegula in straight sets, and she remains on course to win a third consecutive US Open crown. Rybakina, who will replace Sabalenka on the top of the world rankings on Monday, had to come from a set down to beat former winner Coco Gauff. In football, Bayern Munich and Manchester United got their European Champions League campaigns off to a winning start. Michael Olise and Harry Kane both scored for Bayern in their 5-0 win over Bodo Glimt, while United were 4-0 winners over debutant Sabah FK at Old Trafford. Another side making their debut, Como, managed by former Arsenal player Cesc Fabregas, had a night to remember, beating RB Leipzig 4-1. And the biggest team competition in women's golf, the Solheim Cup, gets underway in the Netherlands shortly, with the opening foursomes matches teeing off in around half an hour. Europe will be looking to regain the trophy after losing to the United States in Virginia 2 years ago.
6: Anisha, on the Champions League, you mentioned them briefly, Como, a small Italian town, beautiful lake setting, not really known for its football, but maybe it should be now. They're doing incredibly well.
10: Isn't it a lovely story, Como? Mm. Managed by Cesc Fabregas, of course, who you know very well as an Arsenal fan. He made his name as a brilliant player there and with Chelsea and in Spain as well. And this club has just qualified for the Champions League and then qualified outright. They made the top four in Serie A last season. So this is no fluke. Mm. They've proven themselves with some of the biggest teams in the Italian league. And by all accounts, they played really, really well last night. We heard from one of their players yesterday, Tasos Douvakis. He was actually on the score sheet as well. And he had a hand in a couple of the other goals too. So they are a really solid outfit. If you think their stadium has only got an 11,000 capacity for European games because of the European rules and regulations, it must have been some atmosphere, mustn't it?
6: It's been incredible, yeah. Presumably some of the stands at, let's say, Manchester United have double that capacity in just in one stand.
10: Yeah,
6: small ground, but yeah, great atmosphere. Great story. Yeah. Nishat Ladder, thank you very much indeed. Newsday on the BBC World Service, coming to you live from Nairobi and London. We're going to head, though, to New York, because while usually a time for solemn remembrance, this year's 25th anniversary of the September 11th attacks has become embroiled in divisive politics in the US. There are controversial calls for the New York City's first Muslim mayor to sit out the commemoration event, including from Rudy Giuliani, who was New York's mayor on the morning of 9/11. Mr. Giuliani said he was offended that Mayor Zohran Mamdani would attend the memorial and repeated conspiracies about Muslims seeking to take over the United States and Europe. His comments were condemned by the likes of New York State's Governor Kathy Hochul, who called them wildly inappropriate. Mayor Mamdani has said he will attend the ceremony and his focus will be on the families who lost loved ones.
11: It's yet another incident of growing anti-Muslim rhetoric in U.S. political discourse and comes as rights groups warn that Muslim Americans are facing a record level of discrimination. Zeshan Hamdani lost his older brother Salman, a Muslim American police cadet, in the 9/11 attacks. He spoke to the BBC's Nada Tofik to share his thoughts and feelings ahead of the anniversary. She began by asking him how he felt about calls for Mayor Mamdani not to attend the ceremony.
12: It is anti-Muslim sentiment to not want Mayor Mamdani down at the memorial. If he wasn't Muslim, we wouldn't have this conversation. It wouldn't be a problem. It is based in Islamophobia.
13: Zeeshan's older brother, Salman, a police cadet, died in the North Tower.
12: It's disappointing. You know, my brother gave his life. He's Muslim. Does his name not belong there now because he's Muslim?
14: Given all the rhetoric around Muslim Americans and the mayor, how does that add to what you feel on this day?
12: I have three kids. It's more painful. Because now, I've explained to my kids the hate of Islam, the hijackers from 9/11 hijacked the religion, right, and hit the towers. I'm like, Islam is being hijacked now to cause division within our country. You gotta be better. That's just it. My brother would be like, no, this is not right. Salman would be like, no, this is not right.
13: Salman was buried with full honors from the New York Police Department, hailed a hero by lawmakers, only after he was wrongly suspected of involvement in the attacks, with the New York Post newspaper running a headline at the time titled, Missing or Hiding.
12: It wasn't just the title. It was right next to, on the other page of the Post, it was the pictures of the 19 hijackers. Literally right next to it. They didn't know my brother. Muslim American NYPD cadet, and you're gonna insinuate he has something to do with the terrorist attacks on 9/11.
15: Is the view from Brooklyn side?
13: Zeeshan says his brother would be proud New York has elected a Muslim mayor.
14: The fact that the Muslim Americans are still facing this type of suspicion, did you think things would have gotten better by now, 25 years on?
12: Absolutely. I was hoping it would get better. And it did for a bit. You know, now everything that's going on, it's getting bad. It's more in your face now, because with social media, it's everywhere.
11: That conversation between Nada Tawfiq and the Muslim, the brother of the Muslim American police cadet who died in the 9/11 attacks. And James, a lot has changed since 9/11. You know, that growing political sentiment there, but also for many around the world, air travel has really changed since 9/11.
6: Yeah, I suppose so, particularly, I guess, in those the immediate aftermath, the increase in security procedures at the airport, the that came too after bombing attempts on planes as well, not just the 9/11, and huge geopolitical changes too, obviously, with Western military operations in Afghanistan and Iraq as well. What did you notice in Kenya most?
11: Well, I think things began to change in Kenya from earlier. You remember the attacks at the U.S. Embassy here in Nairobi that were coordinated across the region. And, you know, to think that there was a time, James, when people could show up at the airport, buy a ticket and travel. You know, today's young generation would really not relate to that. But it's all because of security and threats like those. You're listening to Newsday from the BBC World Service with me, Anso, in Nairobi, and James Copnall in London. There's plenty more to come.
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17: It's Australia's biggest trading partner, but a relationship once defined by growing ties
18: now raises questions about power, trust, and influence.
19: We will cooperate with China where we can, disagree where we must, and engage in the national interest.
17: And Australia's been expanding its military partnership with the United States.
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17: I'm Katie Watson, the BBC's Australia correspondent. I'll be looking into what happens when a country's economic future and security interests pull in different directions.
16: Stories from the New Silk Road. The Frenemy, Thursday at 8:30 and 19 GMT.
6: Hello, welcome to Newsday from the BBC World Service with Anne Soy in Nairobi and James Copnall in London.
11: Thousands are expected to attend the burial of King Oyo of Toro, Western Uganda, amid a dispute over who should succeed him.
6: We'll hear why a plan to ban commercial whaling in Iceland is causing a deep political divide.
11: And India's Gen Z political movement focuses now on campaigning to improve public schools. First, this news.
21: BBC News with Moira Alderson. Share prices have been falling across Asia in response to a sharp rise in oil prices. Japan's Nikkei index dropped by more than 2%. Markets in China, South Korea and Hong Kong saw similar falls. Brent crude futures are up to around $108 a barrel. Three people have been jailed in Hong Kong for organising a vigil to mark the Chinese government's deadly crackdown on protesters in Tiananmen Square in 1989. Their cases have been widely condemned by human rights groups. Commemorations will take place across the United States later on Friday to mark a quarter of a century since the September the 11th attacks. Almost 3,000 people were killed when Al-Qaeda suicide pilots crashed hijacked planes into the World Trade Center in New York, the Pentagon, and a field in Pennsylvania. Rescuers in the Philippines have begun boarding a ferry which caught fire on Wednesday night, killing at least five people. More than 80 others are still missing. toxic fumes and heat from the fire had prevented access to the ferry. The artificial intelligence company Anthropic says it's identified attempts to use its models for malicious activity that could support the development of biological and conventional weapons. It said it had detected hostile activity from Russia and China. An organisation monitoring Ukraine's indigenous Crimean Tatar population says their language is suffering immensely under Russian occupation. It says in the 12 years since Russia occupied Crimea, the number of schools teaching in the language has halved. In American football, Australia has hosted its first ever NFL match, with the San Francisco 49ers beating the Los Angeles Rams. Around 100,000 fans packed into a sold-out Melbourne cricket ground to watch the game.

0: Let's head to Uganda now, where thousands of mourners are expected to attend the burial of King Oyo of Toro, or at the royal tombs in Fort Portal in the west of the country tomorrow. He became famous for ceding the throne in 1995 when he was just 3 years old, making him at the time the world's youngest reigning monarch. But a dispute over who his successor will be has caused a rift between the royal family and the royal clan elders, who named a popular TV presenter, Prince Edward Rukidi Kijana Ngoma, as the next monarch. It's a decision that King Oyo's family has rejected. I got more from Prince Patrick Kasagama, a member of the Toro royal family and King Oyo's cousin.
1: The late King Oyo Nyimba Kawambigu Rukidi IV did not leave a direct line of succession. Under the normal order that was left by the British government established in 1900, that was provided for, the firstborn child of a legally married wife would become an automatic heir. So King Oyo had no heir. But again, he had made a will. He designates two of his nephews in line to be his successors for the throne. But these two young princes, their dad is surviving. And in our custom, the one who is more royal and senior is your dad, so you cannot reign while your dad is still living. And that absolutely now invalidates the will. But under this arrangement, the other option is that now the royal family and the people who are in charge of performing customs nominate a suitable successor, which was done, and this being Edward Rukidi Kijana Ngoma, a prominent news anchor in Uganda and journalist, and who was chosen to be able to be his successor.
0: How has the reaction been from the wider family? What did you think when you heard that decision?
1: To us, Edward emerges to be someone who is full of love, very uniting, and who's able to be really fit for the job compared to many other candidates.
0: The name of George Desmond Kamurasi, the UK-based prince, who's a footballer, I believe, had been mentioned.
1: Precisely. He seemed not to be prepared for the job because of the ongoing circumstances around his life. So he decided to fly back. But then our tradition limits that all matters of succession should be done within the 9 days of mourning, and a pronouncement must be done because the successor has a very key ritual to perform in terms of interning of the deceased king. So Edward was chosen to be the successor.
0: It sounds like there has been a lot of discussion, a lot of things going on behind the scenes. What does this dispute over the king's successor mean for the Toro kingdom then?
1: First of all, Toro has gone through a lot. King Oyo was a young king. He reigned at the age of three. The people were prepared for an adult king because the world is running very fast. The kingdom is a heritage bank of ancestral capital, mostly land where people grow and have their livelihood. So I would say that in Toro, 80% of the land is under the trustship of the Kingdom of Toro. So the Kingdom of Toro determines very much so the livelihood of the people in terms of the culture, but also ancestral capital.
0: Prince Patrick Kasagama there of Toro speaking to me a little earlier, and Ekayo Wilson has been in touch from Uganda to say that the late king, King of Toro, may not have been married, but he had a son. Instead of squeezing milk out of a stone, it would have been better to recognize the late king's son as the new king, and the intrigues and the discussions continue.
2: We head to Iceland now, where the government is moving to ban whaling, potentially leaving Norway and Japan as the only two countries in the world that still hunt whales for commercial purposes. The issue is highly divisive on the island and controversial outside it. Whaling has sparked protests from local activists and animal rights campaigners, as well as foreign celebrities. And the issue of banning whaling itself has been a major political divide, with commercial whaling restricted.

0: under international law by a global moratorium, but some in Iceland supporting it. One of those who does is Christian Loftsson. In fact, he's the CEO of Iceland's only commercial whaling company. I started by asking him why he'd made whaling his career.
1: Yeah, I've been asked this question a million times, but I could ask you, why are you in radio? Why don't you do something else? You know, this is as stupid question as you can get, you know. Why are you in radio? Why don't you do something else?
0: It certainly wasn't meant to be a hostile question. I was just trying to understand why you do it.
1: Yeah, I mean, this is like any other industry that catching whales from a sustainable resource, and we are fishermen here in Iceland, and that's how we live.
0: Presumably, you then see this idea of banning whales as a real threat to you, to your business.
1: Of course. This has a long story. The lady who was the Minister of Industry, she has been dreaming about the EU membership for Iceland for decades. And she was one of them got the government to have this referendum you might have heard of. And their whaling is banned in the EU, is absolutely banned since 1973. But this vote went no, so there is no more discussions with the EU on membership. This is a populist party here in Iceland. In a decent country, they would have resigned straight away after the outcome of the vote. That is what's going on here. I have no concern that this will be voted in the parliament at all.
0: Oh, really? You don't think it'll happen?
1: Yeah, they will introduce it, of course, but how long this government will last after this big defeat in the referendum is a question. So I'm not worried about this, because this has happened many times before. Both government, one leftist government once, and some private members of parliament have been putting bills to ban whaling. But it's not that easy, because you have to prove this is a special public interest, and Iceland would be much really bad off if you carry on whaling and et cetera, et cetera.
0: But do you accept that many people, including in your country, feel very strongly that commercial whaling, hunting fin whales as you do, is something that to their view is immoral, that there's no benefit to it? Do you accept that many feel that quite strongly?
1: People feel many things. There is one misconception often spread around, is that the International Union for Conservation of Natures, they give estimates of populations of different stocks of animals and plants around the world, and they have made an assessment of the fin whale worldwide where it is assessed as vulnerable, but also have an assessment of fin whales in the North Atlantic, ranging from Spitsbergen down to the close to the equator, including east coast of Greenland, Iceland, UK, Spain, etc. There they say, the IUCN, that fin whales are least concerned. You cannot be in a healthier, more position with the population.
0: There isn't a huge market for what you do in Iceland, is there?
1: No, has never been. We have been operating since on and off since 1948. This has been an export industry all the time, so that's nothing strange with that. This concept of people, if they catch a whale, they have to eat it all themselves, I don't agree with that one.
0: Where do you sell to?
1: We have been selling it to Japan, and we are now going to change our production to making hemoglobin out of the whale meat, putting it into capsules of about 500 milligrams, which will be for people who are lacking iron. And this is one of the biggest health problems in the world. About 2.5 billion people are suffering from iron deficiency. So we will start that next year. What is available on the market today are some salt, iron salts, which have not so good uptake, and people get diarrhea and constipation and et cetera when they're taking that. So we feel that we will have a good market for that.
0: Thoughts there of Christian Loftsson, CEO of Iceland's only commercial whaling company.
2: And James, Sarulo Herbert in Uganda has been in touch to say that I should buy you some coffee today for defrosting that interview. I'll send you some coffee from Kenya. And he says, I couldn't imagine what would have become of that interview if it had been physical. And he actually, Sarulo, has an answer to that question you were asked, why you are on radio. So Yeah, we can take that up after or over coffee, I believe.
0: Thank you very much, Sarah.
2: Thank you for your messages. Keep them coming. Our number is +44 77 86 20 50 85. Now, President Trump has been talking for the second night in a row in the midterm Republican convention in Dallas, which has now closed. He was joined by Vice President J.D. Vance as the Republicans attempt to fire up their base before the vital midterm elections in November. Historically a safe red state, Texas itself is now edging towards battleground state territory, with some polls putting the Democratic candidate for Senate ahead of the Republican. For more, I spoke earlier to Chuck DeVore, a former Republican politician who is now Vice President for National Initiatives at the Texas Public Policy Foundation. Does he think this convention has energized the Republican electorate?
3: Donald Trump is a remarkable campaigner. He is also one of a kind when it comes to his ability to hold a crowd interested and, of course, to improvise. He certainly doesn't need his teleprompter like past presidents have, especially President Joe Biden, who was practically chained to his teleprompter. And he's very funny. And so when he's speaking, he really gets the crowd going. It was a packed audience. And the thing that's also interesting about Dallas is probably the only major American city that has a Republican governor, or pardon me, a Republican mayor. And that mayor was featured prominently today.
2: And, you know, you say that he's an interesting speaker and he's been making huge promises at the convention. But let's just talk about the Iran war. And he announced that he's not looking for a deal with Iran. How much of an impact do you think the Iran war will have on the midterms?
3: Yeah, so I really see the Iran war's impact as kind of a binary. In other words, on one hand, you have already baked in the fact that we do have higher energy prices, although certainly energy as a share of the consumer's wallet isn't what it used to be in past decades. And so that's already a factor. The other factor, though, on the other end is the big X factor, right? In other words, is there going to be a substantial escalation that's going to result in the death and injury of a significant number of American service members? We've had about 18 service members so far make the ultimate sacrifice in this mission. By the way, that's far less than are usually killed in training accidents in peacetime. I served for 24 years in the military as a reservist. I retired as a lieutenant colonel, and in some big exercises I was in, five people died over the course of 2 weeks. So not to downgrade or to in any way minimize the contribution and the sacrifice of those 18, but we've kind of not gotten used to, have gotten used to very minimal casualties these days. And so on one hand, you could see an escalation, or you could see the Iranian government collapse. They're under a tremendous amount of strain right now with the blockade, and especially with the financial measures that have been put in place by Treasury Secretary Scott Bessent.
2: That was what President Trump had hoped would happen within a short time when he went to war back in February. But let's talk about part of his speech, and he has made some huge promises about giving people $5,000 to every adult if Congress remains in the hands of the Republicans. Do you think the president could follow through with his promise?
3: I think that when you have politicians make promises, even someone like President Trump, it's a lot of it is aspirational. It's about a direction. You're trying to signal to the voters, here's my intent. If we get elected, you're going to be better off. Your wallets, your pocketbooks are going to have more money in it. If the other side wins, on the other hand, the opposite is going to happen. And so whether it is a $5,000 payment, whether it ends up being tax cuts, whether it ends up being some other mechanism with a new program, for example, I think a lot of this is aspirational. As you know, in the U.S. model, the president can't really do a lot by himself. He needs Congress to act to give him some sort of a legislative vehicle.
2: Chuck DeVoe there, former Republican politician who's now vice president for national initiatives at the Texas Public Policy Foundation. And you have been sending us your messages. Alhaji Jumu Musa Kalon in Freetown, Sierra Leone, says that President Trump is a tactical politician whom I love so much, and my only plea to him is for him to end the war on Iran for the sake of peace and tranquility, and because the war is having a very bad impact in Africa. Another text here from Alhaji Mohtar in Mogadishu, Somalia, talking about oil prices, the expansion of the Houthis, as another story we've been covering on the program, across the Red Sea, will worsen the already difficult global supply. In Somalia, for example, oil prices are rising by the day and affecting less well-off people, such as the tuk-tuk drivers. Many thanks for those messages. Time now for some sports news with Nishat Lather.
4: Thank you, Anne. It's been quite a night in New York. The lineup for this year's women's final at the US Open Tennis is complete. Irina Sabalenka of Belarus will face Kazakhstan's Elena Rybakina on Saturday night in New York. Sabalenka looked focused as she beat American Jessica Pegula 7-5, 6-2 in their semi-final just a few hours ago in front of a patriotic crowd. And Sabalenka, who's going for a third straight US Open title, was delighted to get through.
5: No complaints. I'm just super happy that I was able to pull out such tennis. Last match I played against Jessica, it was almost impossible for me to get the win. So I'm super happy that I was able to play such tennis in front of you all. Thank you for the atmosphere and honestly, guys, you're the best. Your respect to me is priceless, and I really appreciate that you. I know that you wanted her to win, it's obvious, but thank you for being so respectful to me. Thank you. Love you guys. Thank you.
4: As for Rybakina, she had to come from a set down to beat another home favourite, Coco Gauff. Rybakina, who will become world number one on Monday, was relieved to get past her American opponent.
6: It was such a close-door set, and I feel like I got a little bit lucky on this, on her serve. A couple deep returns, one mistake from her, it went quickly my way. And then I know you guys wanted Coco to win, and I think it was a really battle. And as I said, a few moments, really it went my way. And in the end, I mean, I was just trying to still be focused, try to stay aggressive, and somehow won the match.
4: In football, debutants Como had a night to remember in the European Champions League, marking their first match in the main draw with a 4-1 win at home to RB Leipzig. Goals from Martin Baturina and Tasos Duvakis gave them a first-half lead before Asana Diao and Massimo Perrone added to the scoreline after the break on a famous night for the Italian club. Elsewhere, Manchester United marked their return to the competition with a 4-0 win over another side making their debut, Azerbaijan's Sabah FK. And Bayern Munich were 5-0 winners over Bodo Glimt, their Ballon d'Or contenders Michael Olise and Harry Kane both on the score sheet, Kane scoring for the 8th Champions League game in a row. The biggest team competition in women's golf, the Solheim Cup, is underway in the Netherlands. Europe looking to regain the trophy after losing to USA in Virginia 2 years ago. And the San Francisco 49ers have thrashed the Los Angeles Rams 27-7 in the NFL's first ever regular season game in Australia. The game was held in Melbourne, with both teams battling jet lag and a 17-hour difference. Now, as we've been hearing on Newsday, the city of New York marks the 25th anniversary of the September 11th attacks. The US Open of 2001 had finished 2 days before the attacks, with Venus Williams and Leighton Hewitt winning the singles titles. There had been plans for a photo shoot for Hewitt and the trophy to take place at the World Trade Center the day after the tournament, before it was moved to Grand Central Station. Well, our correspondent Russell Fuller has been speaking to James Blake, a former top five player who was born in New York and played in that tournament. He had just gone out of town for some treatment at the time of the attacks.
7: It was something that I just couldn't believe could happen in the States. I mean, I think back then, I don't know if it was we were all naive or living under sort of the guise of safety and feeling like everything was going to be okay. And it kind of shattered that for a while. And you know, there was a lot of, I feel like there was a lot of panic in, I think, every level, whether it be from the highest of highs in the political world to to the people on the ground, to everyone around Ground Zero.
8: And did sport help the healing process, do you think? The US Open had finished 2 days previously, but baseball season would have been still in full swing.
7: Yeah, I think, I mean, I think that was one of the things that brought the country back, was because sports were stopped for I don't remember exactly how long, but when they came back, having George W. Bush throw out the first pitch at a Yankee game, I think that was something that, like, I'm not a Yankee fan. I can't say I was, you know, necessarily a George W. Bush fan, but I was still almost in tears at that moment. Because it was special to have a sitting president, someone that had, you know, really made it clear that he wanted to make a difference and wanted to get to the bottom of it and figure out a way to figure out a solution. I think that was really special, and it also signified we're back. You know, we're gonna have sports. We're gonna continue on with our lives. We're gonna make a lot of the things that made us feel normal, we're gonna make them okay again.
4: Former US tennis player James Blake speaking to our correspondent Russell Fuller. Anne.
2: Many thanks, Nishat. Now to India, where the Cockroach Janta Party is on a new campaign. The Gen Z group, which started as a satirical movement and which took India by storm with mass protests in July, has started a new campaign demanding the conditions of public schools be improved. So how far has the Cockroach Party succeeded with its aims? The BBC's international correspondent, Yogita Limai, begins her report from Hingoli in western state of Maharashtra, where she met the founder of the Cockroach Party.
9: I'm at a rural public school in the western state of Maharashtra, and we're following a new campaign launched by the Cockroach Janata Party, or the CJP, demanding that the condition of public schools be improved. The CJP, of course, is the online satirical movement that started after the Chief Justice of India made a crude comment in the month of May, likening unemployed youngsters with cockroaches. It became a mass Gen Z street uprising, demanding accountability from the government over exam paper leaks. And eventually, the education minister of the country was forced to resign. The main face and the founder of this movement, Abhijit Dipke, who was a student himself studying overseas in the US, I can see him. He's going from one classroom to another, checking the condition. And I'm now going to speak to Abhijit to ask him what they are hoping to accomplish through this new campaign.
10: What I'm hoping to accomplish is that the students or the kids who are living in the rural India, they should at least give a dignified life, because they have been neglected for last 7-8 decades, and they too deserve an equal shot at life and equal shot at opportunities.
9: So what they've discovered at this school is that there is no toilet for female students, that the food they are giving in school lunches, some of that is being made from expired products. And I can see now that Abhijit is sitting surrounded by villagers from the area. He's asked for the number of the official in charge of the school. He's called them, and he's asking them questions about why these basic facilities are not available here. So the scene is almost like this is a public court demanding accountability from the government. So the government is on trial here.
10: Aim of the Cockroach Janata Party is to change the political discourse of the country, because since last 10, 12 years, we have been seeing that the political discourse has been around communal politics, Hindu-Muslim politics. And we want to bring it to education and employment.
9: Discontentment and anger has been simmering for a very long time in India about these issues. But what the Cockroach Janata Party has managed to do is that it's given them a vent. It's brought them to a forefront in a way that we haven't seen in India in a very long time. So to get a sense of how acute this crisis of unemployment is, we've come away from Aurangabad to the national capital, Delhi. We've come specifically to an area where there are numerous coaching institutes for students who want to join government services. In the last exam that happened, 1 million students applied. Just around 1,000 of them actually got through. I can now see a few of them standing around a little tea stall drinking a cup of tea, and I'm going to ask them what they've been facing. Hi, my name is Yogita. What's your name?
11: Devesh Shukla. I would say there are two core problems. One is income levels not rising in India. So there is a stagnation of income. And the second is unavailability of jobs for the Gen Z.
12: My name is Ahana Singh. It's very depressing, honestly. I always tell this to people that the only people who are staying in India are not out of choice. They have to stay in India because they don't have a choice to go out.
13: So it's evident that it's a really complicated picture here in India, because what those voices are saying, it doesn't really tally with the more than 7% growth rate that India's recently seen, making it one of the fastest growing major economies in the world. And I think the question a lot of people are asking is, will the protests have an electoral impact in this country? It's a question I put to the founder of the Cockroach Janata Party, Abhijit Dibke.
14: I do believe that. See, we have been seeing across India, all political parties have started to catering to the youth. They're trying to have a dialogue with them.
13: I think the key question, you've got the attention of the youth. How will you sustain that in the future?
14: I think although the attention span of our generation or even the Gen Zs might be very short, but one thing that I have realized is that if they care about something, they are very outspoken about it.
2: 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This is Newsday.
15: So this week, I've been sorting through piles of belongings in preparation for a move, and I found my lovely old enamel librarian's badge. Now, back at school, I occasionally attempted to claim that I was wearing it ironically, and for the most part just hid it, because, yes, it was not cool to be the person who volunteered to spend a lunch break reshelving books and adding laminated covers. But library assistants had first access to all the new books, and I still remember that tingly feeling, an urgency almost like greed, as I realised I was surrounded by portals to thousands of worlds, some real and some fictional, and all I needed to do to visit one was to curl up on a beanbag with a book and read. I'm Marnie Chesterton from the BBC World Service. This is Unexpected Elements.

0: And joining me for story time today are two fantastic broadcasters. In Singapore, we have Sandy Ong. Hello.
1: Hi, Marnie. Ni hao.
0: And in Helsinki, Finland, hello, Tristan Artone.
2: Hande, ande, ambo, and heipa.
0: So, for any new listeners out there, this is a science show inspired by the news or events in the news. And each week we scour the headlines and the calendars for a story or an event that catches our imagination. And that starting point becomes our muse, our inspiration to talk science, often springing into unexpected directions. Now, I've already mentioned my love of hanging out at the school library, and this week, our starting point is connected to an author whose books would have laden the shelves. Take a listen to this.
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7: The stars were out in force for the world premiere of Fantastic Mr. Fox.
8: What do you still write?
9: Oh, I love it. I love it, yes. I don't know what I'd do without something to work and worry about all day.
0: So, 13th of September is Roald Dahl Day. So Dahl, who was born right here in Cardiff, where I am today, is the author of Matilda, Charlie and the Chocolate Factory, BFG, countless more. Millions of kids will have imagined delicious lickable wallpaper or life inside a giant peach or having the power to move objects with their mind or fly or become a mouse, thanks to the worlds he created. I should say he is not an uncontroversial figure. He made anti-Semitic comments that since his death his family have condemned and apologised for. He also definitely had a cruel streak, which bled into some of the stereotypes he used in his books. So a few years ago, 2023, his publishers released updated versions of his children's books, reviewing some of the language that he used. He also had an extraordinary life, I'd say, writing in his two autobiographies about the horrors of his school days and the horrors of fighting in World War II. He invented language, he invented wild worlds of possibility, and even patented a brain shunt, the Wade-Dahl-Till valve. So, Roald Dahl Day is to celebrate that creativity, and we're here to bounce off those ideas and back into science. Who, panel, wants to start?
1: I'm super excited about this week's theme because I don't know about you guys, but I loved Roald Dahl growing up. One of my favorite books of his was Charlie and the Chocolate Factory, which, as you probably know, is about young Charlie Bucket winning a golden ticket to visit the world famous but very mysterious Willy Wonka's Chocolate Factory, which is this glorious place with a chocolate river, edible rooms, and so on. But what I want to talk about today is a different kind of magic. Scientists who are trying to create chocolate in the lab.
0: Okay, so I know chocolate as something that comes from the cocoa tree, which back in the 1700s, Carl Linnaeus, who gave names to lots and lots of things, he gave the cocoa tree its scientific name, which translates from Greek as food of the gods, Theobroma cacao. So he was clearly a fan of chocolate. I mean, the question is, why would you improve on perfection?
1: That's a very fair question, Marnie. So cacao, which is the plant that gives us cocoa, it's been having a rough few years. And this is something that we've discussed on previous episodes, right? So basically, there's been this perfect storm of disease, climate change, deforestation, and poor farming practices in Ghana and Ivory Coast, where about 70% of the world's cocoa is grown. And that's caused a severe shortage of cocoa in recent years, which is why in the past few years, researchers have been working to find alternative ways to produce cacao.
0: Okay, like growing chocolate in the lab. Tell us more.
1: So there's a bunch of different companies that are looking into this. Most of them are in the US or Europe, and there's one in Israel as well. They have different proprietary methods, but broadly speaking, they all use the same approach. So first of all, they choose a cacao bean from a tree that has especially good flavor, aroma, or some other desirable property. They then take some cells from this bean and they put it in a nutritious liquid, which makes the cells grow and multiply. And all this takes place in large bioreactors. So it's similar to the tanks that are used for brewing beer. And then after some time, they harvest the cells, have them undergo fermentation, then they dry them out and mill them into cocoa powder.
0: That's fascinating. I can see why this might be a more appealing way of producing cacao. I mean, growing cells in bioreactors takes up way less land and fewer resources.
1: Yeah, it's definitely more efficient. So for example, Celeste Bio, which is an Israeli food tech startup backed by Mondelez International, the company that owns Cadbury. So they say their process takes just one or two beans to produce the same amount of cocoa butter that would traditionally take 4 tons of cocoa and 10,000 square meters of land, which is just mind-blowing.
2: Is this lab-grown chocolate actually on sale yet?
1: So in April this year, Celeste used their lab-grown cocoa to make cocoa butter, which they then used to produce about a dozen chocolate bars at Cadbury's Bourneville factory in the UK. These were just prototypes, though. They weren't for sale. The company says they're aiming to release lab-grown chocolates to consumers sometime next year. And that's around the same timeline that other companies in the space are kind of working towards as well. But there are some downsides to lab-grown chocolate that I'd like to mention too. So even though cocoa farming can sometimes be exploitative, I mean, I'm sure you've heard of the issues with child labor and dangerous working practices, this farming is still really important to many smallholder farmers in West Africa. There are roughly 6 million people who depend on cocoa farming for their livelihoods. And these are people who already live in poverty. So lab-grown chocolate could really aggravate this by stealing their livelihoods.
0: Yeah, personally, for that reason, I'm going to stick with paying a lot for chocolate that comes from an actual tree. So what about you, Tristan? What do you think?
2: I'm mostly concerned about taste first here, but I think also, yes, evasion of corporate responsibility bothers me quite a bit also. Some things to work out there, I think.
0: What I think they ought to do is for small people who have different palates, I think it just should be sugar and artificial colorings, and then grown-ups can have all of the cocoa, and then there's enough to go around to satisfy discerning palates and people that just want sugar.
2: I'm okay with this, and I think you can take it a step further, is that you should ban American companies from making chocolate, since it's always trash.
0: As an employee of the BBC, I do not have any opinions on American chocolate, but Tristan, who's from Texas, is allowed to. Tristan, having opened with that bombshell, where are you taking us next?
2: Well, unlike Sandy and the rest of the crew here, I actually didn't read Roald Dahl's books, but I am aware of his character, the big friendly giant, the BFG, who apparently blew dreams into children's bedrooms. And I came across some research where scientists are figuring out ways to actually design and inject pleasant dreams into patients under anesthesia.
0: That sounds absolutely amazing. Why is it just patients under anesthesia who get to have the good dreams?
2: I'm assuming it's a consolation prize for having your gallbladder removed. maybe. So dreaming during anesthesia has been documented for more than a century, and some clinicians were worried that if patients were dreaming, they might incorporate actual sights and sounds from the surgery, essentially leading to post-operative post-traumatic stress symptoms.
0: Okay, so it sounds like doctors wouldn't want you to dream during anesthesia.
2: Traditionally, yes, but research is moving dreams during anesthesia into sort of a more common and positive space. Now, anesthesia and natural non-rapid eye movement, non-REM sleep, share similarities, such as unresponsiveness and particular brainwave patterns. And previous research found that it was possible to influence non-REM dream content by getting people to perform certain repetitive tasks before falling asleep. Then they would dream about those tasks. So doctors and psychologists in Hungary hypothesized that they could apply similar mechanisms to patients before they underwent surgery in order to influence their dreams.
0: What kind of tasks are we talking about? What did they do?
2: Well, in a study published in 2016, they led patients through a relaxation exercise before anesthesia, where they were asked to imagine their favorite place. So the researchers found that once anesthetized, those patients essentially consolidated those freshly planted memories. And upon waking, about 75% of patients recalled dreams that actually matched the memories.
0: Okay, so it is actually possible to induce pleasant dreams in people before they go through anesthesia.
2: Yeah, and to bring this up to date, a couple of months ago, Stanford University released a pilot study saying that they had been highly effective at inducing dreams in patients, developing a protocol that has raised dream recall in patients from 69% to 93%. 86% of those dreams were positive, with no particularly negative dreams.
0: So positive dreams, and they've got a protocol that helps people remember the good stuff. What is that protocol?
2: doctors first speak to patients before surgery to establish sort of positive expectations and emotions. During surgery, the drug propofol is used as part of the anesthetic cocktail. Propofol is associated with higher dreaming frequencies. Anesthesiologists also conduct continuous monitoring to really precisely track sedation levels and allow for gradual controlled emergence from sleep. And then once awake, patients are interviewed almost immediately before the dreams are lost. So interviewing within minutes of waking helps capture the details and screen for intraoperative awareness, that terror that you were actually awake but paralyzed during the surgery. I should also say that some researchers are leaning into using these findings to help people with insomnia or chronic nightmares and also to treat PTSD.
1: This is also fascinating, Tristan. But what I want to know is, can I use this protocol, say, tonight to get some good dreams?
0: Same. Yep.
2: Yeah, the science here is really applicable to your own pre-sleep routine. Because the brain actively replays, processes, and consolidates your most recent episodic memories, it may sound a little silly, but just trying to find that happy place could be something people can do. I actually try this myself before bed sometimes.
0: Oh, go on. What's your happy place?
1: Do we really want to know?
2: You don't want to know.
0: Normally, the last thing I want is anyone's stories of what happened in their dreams. But actually, I will make exceptions this time around if listeners had a really good one under anesthetics. Please tell us the story. Also, would you eat lab-grown chocolate? You can email unexpected@bbc.co.uk or you can send us a WhatsApp message. The number is +44 330 678 3080. Still to come, what connects a chocolate cake, a hot dog, and Usain Bolt? Find out after this.
5: Hello, it's Sophie here with this week's Unexpected Elements quiz, and this week we've been exploring science inspired by Roald Dahl Day. One of the author's earliest books was James and the Giant Peach, which tells the story of a fantastical peach that becomes so gigantic that the orphan James is able to live inside it. In real life, we may not be able to make a peach our home, but we can still enjoy them as a tasty snack. And if you've had a peach recently, you'll know that they are covered in fine hairs, or peach fuzz. But why are peaches fuzzy? Is it A, to stop flies from reaching the fruit, B, it evolved from thorns, or C, it attracts pollinators? Why are peaches covered in small hairs? Is it A, to stop flies from reaching the fruit, B, it evolved from thorns, or C, it attracts pollinators? Have a think, and I'll be back soon with the answer.
0: You're listening to Unexpected Elements from the BBC World Service. This week, our science-based chat is taking its inspiration from the works of children's author Roald Dahl, thanks to Roald Dahl Day. Now, Bruce Bogtrotter is not, arguably, an important central character in Roald Dahl's story Matilda. However, he is the hero of many people's favourite part of the book. For those who've not read it, Bruce is a child caught stealing a piece of chocolate cake from the villainous headteacher Miss Trunchbull. As revenge, she pulls him onto stage in front of the whole school and forces him to eat every last crumb of a specially made, enormous cake. She's imagining his humiliating failure and suffering, but Bruce discovers a hidden talent for stuffing his face. Obviously, we're here for the science behind Bruce's amazing abilities, and Professor James Smolliger from Tufts University School of Medicine is here to tell us about his groundbreaking study of a classic American competition, Nathan's famous hot dog eating contest. First of all, welcome to Unexpected Elements.
8: Thank you so much. I'm pleased to be here.
0: For listeners not aware of this annual bonanza of gluttony, can you describe Nathan's famous hot dog eating contest?
8: Sure. Nathan's famous Coney Island hot dog eating contest is an annual competition. And in this competition, contestants have, it's changed over the years, either 10 minutes or 12 minutes to eat as many Nathan's famous hot dogs with bun as they can.
0: Tristan, bringing you in.
2: I guess this makes me wonder, like, does this activity actually require training, or can anyone who's like a healthy eater just step up and do it?
8: What happened over the years, it went from people that had a healthy appetite that said, hey, I could eat a lot of hot dogs, this sounds like fun, to more of a professionalized type of competition that people actually did train for. And so the big change in the eating competition was in the late 90s when Takiro Kobayashi from Japan first came to the competition. At that time, the record was 20 or 25 hot dogs, and he ate that many hot dogs, I think it was in the first 3 minutes of the contest, and then continued on to eat over 50. And so, yes, now today's top competitive eaters are those that specifically train for the event.
0: And how did you get involved in this? Why did you get interested in this topic?
8: At some point in the 1990s, my father and I watched a documentary all about competitive eating. And at some point, we also found the Coney Island Hot Dog Eating Contest. And so every year we would tune in. It's one of those things that just so fascinating, you can't take your eyes off of it. So how do I get involved in the research is one of my things that I love and I'm passionate about is track and field and track and field performance. That's my background. I'm a sports scientist. And in our track and field world, there's all types of research that's been done to determine what are the limits of human performance. People have done mathematical models using historic data to try to determine what is the fastest a human can run 100 meters. All right, if Usain Bolt has run 9.58 for the 100 meters, maybe somebody can run a 9.45 someday, but we could all agree that nobody's ever going to run 100 meters in 3 seconds. At some point, mathematically, it becomes impossible. And so I just got the idea popped in my head one day. I wonder if this applies for the hot dog eating contest. And so I decided, all right, let me look and just see, because I know there's historical data. And it just turned out that much like track and field and much like swimming, the historical data for the Nathan's Coney Island hot dog eating contest was very well documented. So I decided, all right, let me apply these same mathematical formulas, and it follows the same exact pattern that we see in track and field and swimming.
0: When you say historical data, do you mean like the final number of hot dogs that they ate, or are you going back to the videos and watching their performances?
8: It's mostly local newspapers, or I think even New York Times and some other New York City metro papers have reported those numbers, and they'll say the contestant's name. A lot of times they'll say the age, and pretty much in every account, they list what the time limit was. If it was 10 minutes or 12 minutes. And then I believe it was on Nathan's website, they also compiled all the results. And it was really interesting because I was able to cross-check what Nathan's reported and also to the contemporaneous accounts in the newspapers and just make sure everything added up. And then one other thing I did too was I actually emailed one of the vice presidents at Nathan's and inquired just to ensure, has the hot dog composition been the same over the years of the contest? And the answer I got was yes, that the Nathan's Famous hot dog has stayed exactly the same in composition for over 100 years. Basically, everything came together. I had contemporaneous records from multiple different sources.
0: You've got your data points. You've checked your variables. So what did you come up with?
8: You know, I ran this mathematical model, and it's something called generalized extreme value theory. And this is actually one of the models, mathematical models that I use for studying climate change. And essentially, we found that if you model the historical data that we have, it suggests that the most Nathan's Famous hot dogs with buns that a human being can eat in 10 minutes is 84. At the time, Joey Chestnut, I believe, had eaten 74 in 10 minutes. And so we're saying it is mathematically possible for somebody to eat 84.
0: Okay, so the model is predicting that there are records to be broken still.
8: There are records to be broken, but what the model doesn't say is we can't expect that necessarily in the next 5 years or 10 years.
0: Tristan, you had a question.
2: What is the actual limiting factor that, like, in the number of hot dogs you can eat?
8: From what we could gather, it seems like the limiting factor for the average person, the average untrained person, is probably going to be stomach capacity, how much one's stomach can stretch out and accommodate hot dogs. But if you take, I'll say, an athlete like Joey Chestnut or Miki Sudo, some of the top competitive eaters out there, it's unclear if it's stomach capacity, or by that point, it might be chewing capacity or maybe swallowing capacity, because maybe they've stretched out their stomach so much that they could fit in more dogs. They just can't eat them and swallow them quickly enough.
0: Is that what training involves, stretching your stomach?
8: Yes. One of the main things people do is try to stretch out their stomach. Now, how do they do that? One way some people do that is by trying to ingest a large volume of a liquid such as milk or potentially soup really quickly. So that's taking chewing out of the equation. We're just trying to expand that stomach. With somebody like Joey Chestnut, there's videos of him online chewing on a rubber ball, trying to maximize not only his mouth muscle strength, but probably his endurance too.
0: Can I just say this doesn't sound good for you?
8: I would agree. There have been deaths in eating contests. There's also one or two cases in the peer review literature of people having severe gastrointestinal distress that resulted in them going to the emergency department. And then the training itself, from what we've been able to triangulate from the peer-reviewed literature on this, in most sports, training is associated with some sort of short-term and long-term health benefit. If we're going to call hot dog eating a sport, from what we can gather, it seems like instead of improving our normal physiology, we're disrupting our normal physiology. And by stretching out our stomach, we are potentially reducing the number of normal biological signals that tell us when we're full, when to stop eating. So it probably is bad for our bodies.
0: So, James, what I'm hearing is that even though there is space, according to your model, for making a new world record, we should probably advise don't try this at home, kids. I'm going to stick to chocolate cake like Bruce Bogtrotter. Thank you very much, Professor James Smolliger, for enlightening us as to the horrors of competitive eating contests.
8: Thank you so much for the opportunity. I had a blast.
0: So we started off this week's episode with Roald Dahl Day. The stories by this creative but controversial author have inspired us to unwrap the science behind lab-grown chocolate. We've also found out how dreams can be engineered during surgery. And we just chomped our way through the supersized science of eating contests. Still to come, can you tell if a bee is enjoying its dinner just by the look on its face? And the sticky issues of conservation tagging. That's coming up after this.

0: This is Unexpected Elements from the BBC World Service, the science show inspired by the news, or a current event, which this week is the annual celebration of children's author Roald Dahl, with Roald Dahl Day on the 13th of September. Now we've reached the part of the programme where one of our panellists finds a story that's maybe gone under the radar of global news. Maybe it deserves a bit of a boost, a discussion at Unexpected Elements Towers. And as ever, if you can link it to this week's theme, I award totally pointless points. Sandy, you are up this time. What have you got for us?
1: So I found this interesting story on bumblebees, which I'm going to link to one of Roald Dahl's short stories called Royal Jelly. So hurrah, I get to claim some pointless points.
0: That was one of his books for adults, and it's a horror story, so don't read that, kids. Yes, very happy to give you the points, though. What are you going to tell us about bumblebees?
1: So this is a new bit of research that came out just in July in the Proceedings of the National Academy of Sciences Journal. And it was written by a joint team of researchers from Australia and China who discovered that bumblebees make facial expressions when they eat, which conveys whether they like something or they just really hate it. So now I found this research really interesting because facial expressions are something we often see in mammals, but it hasn't really been observed in insects before.
0: This is fascinating. What are these facial expressions like then? I'm with you. I thought that insects all had perfect poker faces.
1: Yeah, so did I. But the researchers actually put out this really cool video of the bumblebees' expressions online, and I encourage you to Google it in your free time because it's quite cute to see these bees making these expressions. But basically, the scientists conducted this experiment on 18 colonies of bumblebees. They presented the bees with droplets of different solutions to try. So there was one made of sugar, one of salt, plain water, and quinine, which is a bitter substance found in the bark of the cinchona tree that's used to treat malaria. So as the bees were sampling all these different solutions, the researchers recorded them in slow motion video. And what they saw was that when the bees tasted something good, like the sugar solution, the insects would keep flicking out their tongues or their glossa in this kind of lapping motion. And they kept doing this even after they finished drinking the solution. But when they tasted something they didn't like, so that was the bitter quinine solution and the salt solutions, you see the bees shaking their heads vigorously and they're wiping their mouths with their front legs.
0: Okay, I mean, how do we know this wasn't just a reflex?
1: Great question. So the researchers tested the colonies under a range of different circumstances. So for instance, when it was hot or when the bees were already full. And they did this because they wanted to see if the bees reacted differently to the same solution. And they found that with heat exposure, for example, when the bees drank salty solutions, their reactions changed from blah to yum. So it's a bit like someone offering you a salty electrolyte drink on a normal day. You might go, yuck, no thanks. But on a different day, say after you've exercised in the hot sun, that drink could be exactly what your body needed and it would taste fantastic. I know that's the case for me on a normal day versus a day when I play tennis in the sun for 2 hours, for example.
2: So what is the significance of this finding?
1: People have gotten excited about this research because it's the first to prove that insects display an emotion-like behavior, which until now we thought only existed in mammals. So the researchers who did this new study say their findings indicate that the insects do have some simple capacity to feel the world around them. So in other words, they're capable of having a point of view and an inner life of sorts.
0: Wow, that's quite a lot to build from an animal, you know, wiping its mouth or shaking its head.
1: Mm-hmm. Yeah, you're completely right in saying that. So from what I understand about the debate is that people are comfortable with saying that insects can sense the world around them. You know, they can process information, they can learn things, and they make decisions based on the things they perceive. But they're much less comfortable saying that insects can evaluate these things as pleasant or unpleasant. And this was something the researchers of the study were careful to steer clear of. They state that their work does show evidence that insects can like or dislike something, but it doesn't prove that they feel pleasure or displeasure the way we do. In fact, one of the researchers said that we don't yet understand what the bees truly experience, only that we can observe them displaying emotion-like behaviours.
0: I mean, what I'm taking from this is that if you fed a bee a gin and tonic, which contains quinine in the tonic water, they'd probably not enjoy it. Or they'd taste it as unpleasant. There we go, which is one step away from having an opinion on it, having an emotional response to the gin. So does this mean that the humble fruit fly is also going to show emotion-like behaviour? Is this like, are we opening a Pandora's box on insects? Because once I know that an animal can experience emotions, I'm probably less likely to want to be involved in killing it. And, you know, I do swat flies at the moment.
1: I think it's really hard to extrapolate from just one study, to be honest. I think a lot more research has to be done. So, yeah. What do you think, Tristan?
2: I mean, yeah, I'm probably not going to stop swatting fruit flies, quite honestly. You know, I've asked them to leave politely. They don't leave. So there's not much more I can do about that. But it seems sort of straightforward to think that, like, living beings from, like, bees to trees have emotions. Like, they may not look like our emotions, but I think it's actually kind of weirder to believe that, like, the living world is made up of what are essentially organic robots. I think that's actually a really strange outlook on the world, actually.
0: Fair enough. Thank you, Sandy. Once again, points for linking to our theme, which is the day celebrating the works of children's author Roald Dahl. And Tristan, I've got to bring this up. I know you weren't keen on this as a starting point for this week's show because Roald Dahl had some unpleasant views, right?
2: Yeah, I think his views are quite heinous, actually. The rewrites of his books from the Willy Wonka stuff, he had originally had the Oompa Loompas as the pygmy tribe from deep, dark Africa, his anti-Semitic views. I think these are all horrendous things to think about. And I know we're not obviously celebrating that, but it is that conversation of separating art from artist and even having to go back over, apologize for comments and rewrite stuff, I think is worth thinking about, and worth thinking about who we want to honor and how we honor them.
0: It is interesting, the rewrites on Oompa Loompas that he did in response to criticism, and yet generally he did not respond to criticism. And in fact, there's a play, I haven't seen it, but it sounds fantastic. It's called Giant. Have you heard of this? It's been on in the UK and the US, winning all sorts of awards, and it deals with one day in the 1980s where a couple of Dahl's publishers, who are themselves Jewish, want him to apologise for a couple of anti-Semitic things that he said that they're worried would tarnish his legacy, and the discussion that happens.
2: No, haven't seen that. But I mean, it made me look around a little bit. There was some really interesting research out of, like, Berlin that I saw. When you know an artist is a quote-unquote bad person and you look at their art, your brain automatically and involuntarily flags a bad person made this, kind of within a fraction of a second. It actually appears that it's, like, not a choice that people can make. You can't spontaneously separate neurologically the immediate sort of emotional experience of art from what you know about its creator. And I just started looking at this and thinking about it because I find it fascinating that your brain knows what's happening even if you don't want it to be the case.
0: That's really interesting. That chimes with something a friend of mine has said about a particular band where the lead singer has different views that he doesn't like. And he used to be a huge fan of this band and is now just finds it himself not really wanting to listen to their music anymore. One of the annoying things about finding out about the backstory of so many great artists is just how many of them were massive walking bunch of red flags. I'd love to bring our listeners into this if anyone has any insights in navigating separating the art from the artist. You can email the show on unexpected@bbc.co.uk, and our WhatsApp number is +44 330 678 3080. You can even send a postcard to Unexpected Elements, BBC World Service, Cardiff, CF10 4GA. That's what a lot of you do every single week. We get lovely messages, interesting stories, invitations to invest our money in online schemes, and we filter those out. But we do make space for the best of the correspondence in the show. So let's take a look at the inbox. Margaret from Vancouver Island in Canada has sent us an email about mercury, which was the subject of last week's show. Sandy, do you want to read this?
1: Sure. Margaret says, "When I was in school, our teacher gave each row of students half a teaspoon of liquid mercury to feel, smell, and juggle from hand to hand. I would have been 14 years old. I remember being fascinated and loved the squiggle of the liquid as I moved it from hand to hand. Listening to your show, I understand that we were all up close and personal with a toxic substance. I am relieved to inform you that not one student, to the best of my knowledge, became sick or showed any ill effects in the years to come. Presumably, better informed teachers today no longer hand out liquid mercury to their students. However, I confess to having been totally spellbound with the opportunity, especially trying to break it into smaller parts in the palm of my hand."
0: It is kind of magical stuff. It is magical stuff. And when you talk to people above a certain age, I'd say this is before
1: health and safety.
0: Before health and safety, everyone seems in their chemistry class was allowed to have a little bit of mercury on the bed.

0: Hello again, it's Sophie here with the answer to this week's quiz. Earlier, I asked you why peaches are fuzzy. Is it A, to stop flies from reaching the fruit, B, the fuzz evolved from thorns, or C, it attracts pollinators? The answer is A, it stops flies from reaching the fruit. One of the flies the fuzz is keeping away is the spotted wing Drosophila. The female flies have a long, sharp, tube-like organ called an ovipositor that they insert into ripe fruit flesh to lay their eggs within it. But in 2014, researchers found that peach fuzz is an obstacle for the flies' oviposition success. Basically, the flies gave up trying to lay their eggs in peaches that had a protective layer of fuzz. So next time you tuck into a peach, you can feel grateful that those tiny hairs have kept your fruit free of fly eggs. Well done if you got the answer right, and if not, better luck next time.
1: Each week, we love receiving your postcards, emails and messages, but we also get pleas to help with science questions when you just can't find an answer. And being a helpful team, we are here for you. It's time for Ask the Unexpected.

0: This week's question comes from Khalid in Uganda, who asks, if the universe is expanding, what's it expanding into? Great question. I sort of already know, Khalid, what physicists are going to say. This feels like one of those ones where they go, that's not a valid question. But that's not a valid answer. We try harder than that. So we went through our contacts book and we found someone to help out.
1: I am Adam Becker. I am a science journalist and author, and I have a PhD in astrophysics from the University of Michigan.
0: Great. Okay, Adam, what is the universe expanding into?
1: This is a classic question. The answer, I'm afraid, may not be particularly satisfying, but the answer is that it's not really expanding into anything. Because if you think about it, when you think about something expanding, like, say, a balloon, well, that's an object that's expanding into the space around it. But the universe isn't really like a balloon. The universe is all of that space and time that we live in. And so it's not expanding into anything. There's just more and more space coming into existence over time as the universe expands. So I realize that that's very difficult to visualize. But this is one of the challenges with advanced physics, is sometimes you have to deal with concepts that are very difficult to visualize. But it's true nonetheless. The universe is not expanding into anything. It's just expanding, and more space is coming into existence as it does so.
0: Boo! Physicists giving me answers that I can't comprehend. This is a really tricky concept to get your head around. So we did ask Adam if he had an analogy that might help.
1: Okay, actually, let's go back to the balloon. So the balloon is expanding into the space around it, right? But the balloon is made of rubber. The universe is made of space-time. It's made of space and time. So asking what space the universe is expanding into is kind of like asking what rubber is the balloon expanding into. The answer is the balloon is made of rubber and the rubber is stretching out. Similarly, the universe is made of space-time and the space-time is stretching out.
0: It's still really hard to grasp. I appreciate Adam giving us the analogy of the balloon. But I think that helps, right? That it's just the balloon stretching.
2: Sure, it makes sense. I don't necessarily understand it, but I think I get the vibe.
0: Vibe-based non-physicists here.
2: You just got to feel it. Just feel the universe expanding, man.
0: You just got to feel it, man. Any physicists listening who want to give us more analogies because they are annoyed by our vibe-based understanding of the universe and its expansion, please do email anything in to unexpected@bbc.co.uk, or you can send us a voice note. The number is +44 330 678 3080.

0: Each week, I get the chance to link our theme to a story I'd like to tell with the help of the cavernous BBC archives. And given all of the stories Roald Dahl told over his life, I am spoilt for choice. But I am going to go with his book, The Twits, which is a nasty story of a nasty man and his repellent wife. And what always stayed with me was the way that this couple caught birds for their bird pies. Tristan, you won't have read this. Sandy, does this ring a bell?
1: Yes, it does. I do remember that.
0: Do you remember in The Twits how they caught their birds?
1: Oh, I don't. Was it slingshots? I think I'm wrong.
0: No. They used really, really strong glue. And at night, they'd just before the birds went to roost, they'd paint the tree with super strong glue, and then the birds would land, and then they couldn't get away, and he'd pick them off and he'd put them in a really unappetizing looking bird pie. And that stuck in my mind, pun intended, and that meant that I got stuck into the BBC archives looking for scientists who use glue for good. Let's talk tagging animals. Back in 1899, Hans Christian Mortensen put those little rings round the legs of birds, starlings, in order to track their migration from Denmark. And ever since then, scientists have used an ingenious array of tags, some better than others, to try and reveal secrets from the animals that they study. So how do you tag an animal that needs to stay moving around, it needs to stay streamlined? Well, how about glue? Hunting in the archives, I found this thrilling audio of my colleague Anand Jagatia in a boat with a bunch of scientists off the coast of Florida doing the first step of tagging a turtle, which is, of course, catching it.
2: Wow, that's fun! Back into the spot, right here. That's the second turtle. Two turtles, one on the right, there's one in front of us. That's the one we're chasing.
3: It's right in the front. Right here,
2: on the left.
3: Too
2: fast, too fast!
3: Watch out for the crab trap.
2: Got him! Yeah,
4: he
2: got it.
3: Got
2: it!
4: Yay!
3: Wait,
5: boy!
3: Here, Rick, grab him.
5: Oh, I've got
2: him.
5: Nice capture.
2: Woo!
6: Well done.
0: That is the glorious sound of a scientist jumping into the water to grab a turtle for monitoring. A process that sounds a little bit like the turtle is being mugged, but apparently it is way less likely to cause harm to it than using nets. So that's why they do it.
7: So you guys are going to tag this one?
8: Yeah, we're going to put a satellite tag on this one.
9: Inside the device is a lot of very clever technology.
8: And it's about half the size of a cell phone, basically. It's got a wire-like flexible antenna that sticks out, and of course that is what links to the satellite so they can get a location on the turtle.
7: How do you make sure it doesn't fall off the turtle, and how do you stick it onto the turtle in the first place?
8: The most important thing is that we make sure that the surface of the turtle's shell or carapace is cleaned and roughened up with some sandpaper. And when we put the transmitter down, it is attached using epoxy resin or polyester resin to keep the transmitter attached to the shell of the animal. So we want to get at least 6 months to a year out of these attachments.
9: A slightly rough surface makes for better adhesion. Rick then builds up several layers of a special resin in the middle of the shell, which provides a base. And once they're all dried, it's time to attach the tracker.
0: So there you go. That is them fitting the turtle for its tracker, and they put it back in the ocean. It goes merrily on its way, glued to a satellite transmitter. I should say that that's from a programme called Why Do Animals Migrate, which is a crowd science episode that you can find on the BBC World Service or wherever you get your podcasts. So well done to the inventors of super smart glues, especially when you look at some of the old tags that restricted an animal's movement. And some of the old tags that needed to communicate with satellites back in the 60s when they first started doing this, really heavy things. I came across a couple of reports that the Royal Society have done on what are the limits of what kind of weights you can have according to the roles and the streamline, that your species needs to have. So if it's a bird, you don't want to put something like a brick on its back because it's got to fly with that, right? And amazingly, like, glues allow you to put tiny, tiny, well-placed sensors on bits of an animal like a bumblebee that you can't tie things onto them particularly well. So they are incredibly helpful for tracking.
1: What happens when your animal is super hairy and you can't stick something on it?
0: I know that they put collars on certain animals because they're too hairy and they don't want the animal to lose their expensive tracker too quickly. There is this really cool way that they're testing with, again, this is a Royal Society report, which was, you know, if like hairy animals sometimes get a lot of biddy bids or burrs, sort of sticky seeds that just stick to them. There's this whole report on how to develop a trap that means that trackers and tags about the size of these tiny seed heads can hook onto the hairy animal. So you kind of biomimic, you borrow from nature to find a way of sort of velcroing your tag onto the hairiness of the animal. You know how no one can track eels particularly well? Like, there's this big mystery about where do they go? They go to the Sargasso Sea, but, you know, we've never seen them breeding. Why do they travel so far? One of the reasons this is a mystery is because if you put a tag on a very streamlined animal like an eel, it loses its streamline abilities and just gets picked off. So what researchers have had to do is catch these animals, anaesthetize them, do surgery on them to put the tag inside them, stitch them up, and then send them on their way, which is extreme.
1: It's very involved.
4: Couldn't you just feed a small tracker to an eel instead of doing surgery? I mean, if we could put it on a bumblebee, I feel like you can sneak it into a little little cracker bit for him to eat.
0: If you make it eat it, it will come out before you want it to come out. It's not the loveliest thing to do to a fish, but I guess it's for the bigger trying to work out how to protect their migration patterns. I say, trying to convince Tristan, just leave them alone.
4: Yeah, I mean, I get it. You know, that's cool. If you want to protect their migration areas, that's...
1: Not getting the vibe.
4: Just throwing stuff out there. Just throwing, you know, feed it to the eel. Little earring, something like that.
0: There we go. Fiction aside, what backable facts can we glean from this week's show? We've done a sniff test on the science behind lab-grown chocolate, found the dream engineers for surgery patients, swallowed the science of competitive eating, discovered that the normally poker-faced bee has a possible emotional tell, and got stuck in the archives to find out how good glue is for tagging. That is us out of time. And thank you so much to this week's panel. In Helsinki, Finland, thank you, Tristan Aarto.
4: Aho, Obaha.
0: And in Singapore, thank you, Sandy Ong.
1: Thank you, Marnie.
0: I'm Marnie Chesterton. The producer was Alice Lipscomb-Southwell with Sophie Ormiston and Debbie Kilbride. Do join us next week for more Unexpected Elements.

0: Hello and welcome back to Business Daily from the BBC World Service, where today we are taking stock of a business week awash with social media videos, fake fights with ice hockey sticks and marching Canada geese with Donald Trump haircuts. A row which has ranged from serious concerns for businesses both sides of that border in North America to high farce around the naming of bodies of water. So today we've tried to take advantage of that, but rather than argue about the name of lakes, we're going to try and make sense of the potential impact of that escalating US-Canada trade row with our guests north and south of what still at the time of recording is Lake Ontario. And Andy Euler is back with us. Andy is a freelance business and energy journalist joining us from Austin, Texas, and north of the border, columnist for Canada's CBC News. Takara Small is joining us from Toronto. Who had the best social media game this week then out of the two countries, Takara, before we get to the, well, that's probably is the most serious bit, isn't it?
1: Yes. I mean, Canada, I think, takes the win here. There may be some disagreement on this call, but I think Canada has really pulled out ahead.
0: Andy, it got kind of weird on the US side.
2: Well, yeah, I mean, you know, AI slop sort of aside or part of it, right? Everything gets kind of weird with the Trump administration when they have a whole bunch of people putting a whole bunch of things into cartoons and things like that. So, yeah, you never know.
0: Yeah, from the cartoons to the serious impact on what it does for business. We're going to get into all of that today. So this is Taking Stock from the BBC World Service. Yeah, not just the memes and the AI slop, as Andy put it, going around this week, but also cheese, ice wine, golf carts and forklift trucks. The latest eclectic mix of products to be caught up in this escalating tariff row. The US said it plans to ban the sale this week of all Canadian dairy and other imports, including motorcycles and most alcoholic beverages. It comes after Ottawa a little bit earlier on in the week imposed $20 billion of retaliatory tariffs on US goods. This is how the Canadian Prime Minister, Mark Carney, summed up why they were making that move.
3: The most fundamental issue is that the cumulative US demands revealed that they wanted us to become even more reliant on them. In too many areas, they wanted dependency, not a true economic partnership. In the spring of last year, I warned that America is trying to break us so they can own us. And I promise that that will never, ever happen.
0: And the impact on business has been pretty immediate too. Now in their second year of that tariff warfare, and after what had been a bumper Football World Cup between the countries, at her Toronto pub, owner Katie Bradley said the impact of a prolonged trade war was still being felt.
4: We're in that sort of uncertainty right now. We don't know how it's going to impact the restaurant industry right now, but food costs are constantly getting higher. Labor costs have to rise to reflect that. I mean, alcohol used to be the way any restaurant would make their money and their buck. And even that, we see the cost of these goods getting higher and our margins getting smaller. And soon it's just going to be unsustainable. Restaurants are going to have to change and adapt and be a lot less interesting. And maybe, you know, the culture of dining out is dying a little.
0: The Old York Tavern, Takara, in Toronto. I understand that is a haunt of yours, right?
1: It is. It's a place I'm quite familiar with. I used to frequent it when I was a student, and I find it really interesting that she used the word interesting, because we have definitely seen smaller businesses suffer under what's happening under these tariffs.
0: We've already
1: seen a lot of... Already. I mean, a lot of the impact isn't just related to this conversation, this ongoing relationship right now. This goes back to the first administration, and obviously COVID didn't help. So people are really feeling the pain. And I will say, it takes a lot to get Canadians riled up. It takes a lot to make Canadians angry. And I am seeing across the country people who are creating petitions to kick out, you know, US representatives in the country. We are seeing Canadians who are pledging not to buy anything from America, who are saying they will not visit America. This relationship with our closest trading partner is something I have never seen or reported on throughout my career.
0: Andy, what's been the view in the US?
2: Yeah, no, it's been super interesting. I actually have a buddy who, his wife is Canadian. They spend the summer up there. He had to go up to get a car, and he said he was actually worried about the sort of feedback he was going to get driving back into the United States as an American. What are you doing up here? And so the tensions, not only for businesses, but also just for casual travel, Because I know so many Americans sort of treat the border, same here in Texas with the Mexico border, you know, as sort of just show your passport, get through, get on your way. That's not the conditions right now at the border, certainly with Canada. And I think it sort of plays out in businesses, right? It's people are upset. There's a lot of nationalism sort of spouting up. I keep reading about, you know, the same thing happening in Canada that's happening here in the United States. You know, why do we need their products? Sort of secure the border, things like that. We've never really talked about that here in the U.S. about Canada, but we're hearing it absolutely right now.
0: And how is that manifesting itself then? Perhaps to Cara first, because last year, these two countries, your two countries, did $900 billion in trade with each other. So it's clearly really important to businesses on both sides of the border too.
1: It is. And, you know, Canada and the U.S. have a long-standing relationship. I do wonder what this will mean, you know, in any administration, just for the future of both countries. You know, people may not watch Canadian news or keep up with what's happening here. But Prime Minister Carney, he had a federal public address and he made comments that really stuck with me. One of them being that, you know, if the United States is no longer wants to lead, Canada will. On the global stage. So talking really about how Canada may distance itself from the U.S. even after this has been resolved. I mean, the tariffs
0: that
1: on
0: comes with a cost, though, doesn't it? I mean, he went on. We played that little clip from what he's calling a sort of YouTube set of addresses, isn't it? The Prime Minister Carney's doing. And he does go on to say, no, this is going to hurt Canada economically.
1: It is. And I think the hurt is going to be spread amongst many industries. The tariffs hit everything from hockey sticks, which is very Canadian, to clothing, but things that are, I like to call the in-between space, which is, you know, pumps, fans, compressors, you know, those are things that we need that you may not buy yourself, but businesses rely on others to help with construction and infrastructure. So it's going to be felt, but I don't know if there's another option if some of the items raised in these negotiations are really the only thing that the Trump administration feels that they want to move forward with.
2: Yeah, Takara, I was going to tell you, too, one thing that I was thinking about a bunch is I work for it on the energy industry a lot. And oil and gas has been sort of notoriously sort of exempted. There's a 10% tariff here in the United States for Canadian oil, but there's tons of Canadian oil that comes specifically to Texas and gets processed here just because of our refining capacity. It's heavy crude that we get from Canada. But there are also tariffs on things like steel. So if you're building anything and if you're building anything in that refining space, you're going to be feeling it. And so it's not just that raw product that you're importing in. It's also sort of the things that are happening and all of the things that go into it. All those inputs, if you're sort of ticky-tacking up the tariffs on that, it's going to be felt, right?
1: It is. And I think people may not understand why the cost of a certain product or good goes up or is inflated so unexpectedly, but it's because it starts to add up. It's the in-between items that you don't necessarily see on your receipt.
0: Yeah, and we talked about the paying guys potentially in Canada, but also, Andy, this comes at a time where the president is under massive pressure about the cost of living at home, right?
2: That's exactly right. And we have midterms in November, just a couple of months away. You know, you see polls about 2/3 of Americans saying it's too expensive to live here. They're worried about cost of living. The president was in Dallas, just up the road from me. He has an interesting sort of take on this. He thinks they're talking points and that it's fake. But you can't really tell that to voters, right? If they're going to the grocery store, or they're going to the gas station and filling up their cars, they know what those prices look like. They know what they feel like. And so calling it fake just doesn't seem like a great strategy, especially when you're seeing it, you know, with your receipts.
0: Yeah. And in the same breath and on the same night, the president also went on to say this just across the state from Andy in Dallas.
5: If the Republicans win the House of Representatives and the United States Senate, both of them, because of our tremendous strength and success economically, I will issue a dividend to every adult citizen in the United States of America for $5,000.
0: Park the legalities, Andy, and what that means in U.S. electoral law. It does seem an acknowledgement, doesn't it, that ordinary households are struggling at the moment.
2: It sort of does, but I think he's floated this idea out. Elon Musk did the same thing when he was talking to sort of galvanized voters to get out during the last presidential campaign, But at the same time, you're exactly right. The sort of legality of whether or not he can actually do that. A lot of reporters are trying to figure out how that would work. And also, that's $1 trillion, right? If you're trying to give $5,000 to every citizen, that is a ton of money. And if you have a war still happening in Iran, if you have tariffs that are impacting what people are spending, sure, you're going to send them a bunch of money, but it's going to kind of cancel out, especially if you're increasing that deficit that we're all worried about.
0: Yeah, and quickly to Kara, too. You know, you guys have both talked about oil already, $102 a barrel, up Brent crude, the kind of benchmark at the time we were all chatting on Thursday. How big a squeeze is the impact of the war in Iran, in addition to what's going on with tariffs, having on ordinary Canadian households and businesses too?
1: Yes, it's definitely having an impact as well. I mean, Canada is quite a large country. We ship products from coast to coast. We rely on the ability to do that in a, you know, an affordable manner. And so we're seeing that added on to the cost of things as well. I mean, you know, you're starting to see some governments try to transition and put more focus on, you know, alternative energy. But as we all know, that takes time. And that's not something you can just flick a switch on, no pun intended. So, you know, that is just adding as well to some of the heavy burden that the average person is feeling.
2: To Cardi, your point too, sort of the idea of how much diesel is costing. I don't think regular Americans necessarily think about that because they're not necessarily putting that kind of fuel in their car, but truckers are putting that fuel in their trucks and getting the products. You know, if you order next day delivery on that item, it's going to cost because getting it to where it needs to go is going to be really expensive.
0: Both sides seem to be obsessed with the idea of winning. Who's going to be the winner, would you two say?
1: Ooh, I don't know if the term win
2: is there
1: is
2: a winner?
1: I would right. choose.
0: Right. Yeah. So there's only losers, you think, Andy?
2: Yeah.
0: Yeah.
2: I mean, there's so much flexing, right? And that's the sort of Trump playbook. But it's interesting to see Carney doing a little bit of the same thing where we're not going to back down. We're going to make, you know, the best deal for Canadians. At the same time, you know, regular consumers are the ones who are losing.
0: Yeah, we do seem to be in an era of macho man politics, don't we? What that means for our economics. Well, we're watching it play out in real time, aren't we? You are listening to Taking Stock from Business Daily on the BBC World Service. Where our panel today are Andy Euler, joining us from Austin, Texas, freelance business and energy journalist. And from Canada, we're joined by a columnist for CBC News, Takara Small, in Toronto there. Okay, time of the week where we get our guests to pick their business heroes and villains of the week. And Andy, you've gone for an absolute doozy here. I cannot tell you how obsessed we've been in the office with some of the pictures from this documentary.
6: Why would I deceive you? There's no reason for me to do that.
7: Okay. All right. Okay, good chat.
0: Okay, so that is some of the atmosphere from it and the sort of stare that she's giving the comedian, Elizabeth Holmes, this is. The founder of Theranos, Andy, is amazing. As Josh has just said, our producer today, she just doesn't blink.
2: Yeah, yeah. And it's so interesting because the comedian, the sort of person who she's talking to, that's his go-to thing is just to make things very awkward. And apparently this three-hour documentary is going to be full of that for folks who are ready for it.
0: I guess. It's amazing, Takara, too, because it's not the first time people have looked at the Theranos scandal and Elizabeth Holmes herself, or sensibly to massively simplify it for people who don't know the story, right? It was a giant fraud. They claimed they had like a sort of blood testing thing that could find lots of rare diseases very quickly. And it turned out through the Wall Street Journal's excellent reporting that in 2015, that was false. And Elizabeth Holmes is currently, I mean, what's amazing about this documentary too, right? She is currently in prison in Texas for 11 years for defrauding her investors over this. And this is in the days, literally the days before she goes to prison with her and her partner.
1: I cannot understand how... why there's so many questions. I mean just from a PR perspective, I can't understand how that would help her in any case, but I guess every person who goes to see this documentary benefits in some way.
0: And Andy, extraordinarily, given she's your villain of the business week, she's talking in that documentary too, one of the clips that's in there, about a comeback, Theranos Part 2. It doesn't seem that there was much to Part 1 to come back to, but
2: You're exactly right. No, it's so funny because I was talking to my wife about that too. I was like, is she trying to be a hero? Am I presenting a villain that's
1: gumption.
2: Trying to turn into a hero eventually, I guess? I don't know.
0: American gumption. That. Well, there's our villain. And look out for, as Andy says, it'll be the cinema near you, that film in October time, I think, around the world. Takara, you've gone for a hero this week.
1: I'm going to stick with a Canadian theme here, and I'm going to pick a woman named Aurora James. Now, people may not know her name, but her designs are on celebrities like Zendaya and Beyonce, and she's at the Met Gala all the time. But I actually interviewed her for this new podcast our team are working on called Secret Canadians, and she actually has developed an initiative called 15% Pledge that gives small businesses, entrepreneurs space on the retail shelves of the biggest companies in the world. And I think as we're talking about tariffs and the challenging times we're in, the fact that this organization has shifted $14 billion to Black entrepreneurs and BIPOC small businesses is maybe like a ray of sunshine, and like something optimistic and positive in these kind of bleak times.
0: Andy, we know that's a particular challenge your side of the border as well.
2: Yeah, no, I was thinking about the same thing, too. It's interesting to sort of to learn about Aurora James and being a Toronto native, but also sort of living in New York. It is this sort of cross-border, you know, success story. But at the same time, figuring out exactly how people are going to get space, how people are going to sort of sell their products, especially, you're right, Takara, if they're small businesses, if they're trying to figure out how to manage these tariffs. We heard from the pub owner. It's really, really difficult. So giving them opportunity whenever you can, it really is. That's a nice story.
1: And if I may say so, again, as a Canadian, I feel like there are so many amazing Canadians who are doing great things, and people assume they're American because of our accent. You know how many people hear me and think, oh, where in the U.S. are you from? And I'm from Toronto. I'm sorry. I'm from Canada.
0: If only we all spoke the same language, hey? I took out from the tariffs earlier the word aluminium because I didn't want to spark a fight on this program already as well. So.
1: Confuse the guests.
0: We've talked about getting new products, I guess, in front of people there and new eyeballs on them, I suppose, as well. There's a company that's been very good at that over the years. Been a minute, though, I guess, before it's come up with something new and innovative. It thinks it's hit on it. This is Apple.
8: This is an iPhone. It's not the first iPhone to have your favorite apps or the first to fit comfortably in your hand. It is the first iPhone to do this.
0: And that this is fold in half, Andy. For the princely sum of $2,000, though.
2: Look, I am, you know, I'm using a MacBook. I'm talking to you on my iPhone. So I'm all in on Apple products, but I don't really care if it folds. I guess the idea is you can sort of have more space, turn this into a phone when you want it to be, more of a tablet when it isn't. And so I don't know, especially for $2,000, Will, I don't know if I can talk myself into it.
0: Takara, a bigger screen for watching stuff for $2,000?
1: Yeah, I think the price point is perhaps a little out of reach for many consumers. But I think what it says more is that Apple is looking at some of their competitors and perhaps, you know, buyers in other markets. So, you know, Android, they've had, you know, other companies, Huawei, they've had foldable phones for quite a while.
0: Yeah.
1: So now we're seeing Apple follow the trend, following what other companies are doing. And I think that says a lot more than anything else.
0: And it's funny how these things come round again, right? Because I reckon we're not miles apart, the three of us, in an age spread. I remember having all those kind of snap phones. They were like the thing to have at school, weren't they? About a Motorola one here. The Razor, yeah.
2: No, and it really is. I think, Takara, to your point too, sort of the idea of where are we losing market share? Where are we needing to compete? Apple trying to figure that out. They've been doing that, you know, in their last announcements for sure, trying to figure out sort of where they can squeeze the market where they're not already. And so this has got to be sort of one of those things.
1: It's part of that. They've offered, you know, products also at a lower price point than they would normally offer. I think they're starting to recognize, hey, you know, the market is changing. It's shifting. We have to move with it as well.
0: Whether that move will be, as you guys say, between $2,000 and $3,000 for a foldy phone that you can watch watch your sport on in bigger screens or not. It's a bold first move, certainly, from John Ternus, the new boss there at Apple. And we shall see how it does compete against those other products as well. Let's look ahead to the week ahead then, guys. Andy, I'm guessing next week there's another kind of sort of temperature test, really, isn't there, for the US economy, and that by the time this goes out and people will have heard the podcast, we'll know a little bit more about what the latest inflation numbers in the US are, and we'll also then, as a result, have an interest rate decision from the central bank next week too that can have big implications right around the world.
2: When I was a business reporter, we would sort of track these days, right? What is the Fed going to do? What are the consumer price index numbers going to tell us? And so I think we're all kind of trying to figure out what Kevin Warsh, the new chairman of the Fed, what he's actually going to do, because the politics of this relative to what you do in the face of inflation. And so I'm curious, even with the language, however they go, sort of the way that the Fed is going to sell this to the market, but also to American consumers, also to the president, to the politicians. There's a lot going on here. It's not just, you know, sort of your everyday ho-hum Fed meeting. This is, all right, what are we looking at here? And how does this sort of reign of this new Fed look?
1: Exactly. I was just thinking, is this, you know, the times we're living in and a reporter's dream or a nightmare? Because it feels like it's very unpredictable. Things have happened that I never could have imagined. Hopefully there's, you know, some type of pause. So everyone, not just consumers, but journalists as well, we can kind of take a deep breath and reflect.
0: Yeah, busy week. Sure, we'll be chatting about that this time next week here on the program. Sakara, for you, looking ahead, Canada's own kind of internal divisions being brought kind of to the fore again, right?
1: In Alberta, there is an upcoming referendum. Alberta is one of our oil-rich provinces. And while the numbers do lean towards, you know, voters wanting to stay in Canada, really aligning themselves with being Canadian, we have all seen how polling ahead of referendums doesn't always show up the day of like we would think it would, Brexit being an example. So it'll be interesting to see what the outcome of that is in October.
0: And Andy, how much energy policy is shaping actually that? A lot of the political debate, we talked about it this week actually on the podcast around the company BP here as our kind of sort of case study for that. But really interesting how rows over energy direction, I guess, are shaping politics at the moment.
2: Yeah, no, and it's super interesting. You're exactly right. Sort of where and how these big energy companies can flex. If you're in Alberta and you're trying to figure out if you're going to stay in Canada, if you're a big employer, if you're a big tax base, you know, we see this here in Texas with ExxonMobil, with those big multinationals. They do sort of know the power that they wield, and they also know their constituents, and they know their employees, and they know sort of who to talk to. And so it's interesting to sort of think about the politics of these big energy companies, because they absolutely matter. And if you have a referendum, you got to figure out exactly sort of how people are going to vote. And they're going to be listening to those big energy companies, whether you like it or not.
0: Yeah, something we'll absolutely be watching across our programs here on the World Service for sure. If you want to go back and listen to that program about BP, we'd love you to download that from Power Players on the Business Daily feed as well. And if you don't subscribe already, please do. And while you're there, we're still trying to get the kind of new format of Business Daily up and running and into as many people's ears as possible. So if you can give it a 5-star review, perhaps give us a little review underneath as well, in writing as well, about what you like, perhaps what you'd like to hear us chat about in the future, then we'd really appreciate that. It massively helps people find the podcast. Big thanks to Andy and Takara, though, for being with us this week. And of course, to all of you for listening to Business Daily.

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On The Voice of Guyana, it's now time for Information for Nation Building. This program serves to bring you updates on the work and initiatives being undertaken by the government of Guyana.

0: Guyana's farmers have been assured that crucial and prudent management of water resources for irrigation purposes is key to surviving this El Niño season, projected to last until the first quarter of 2027. At a specially convened El Niño Consultative Forum organized by the Ministry of Agriculture and held in the Lulu Room at the Artichung Convention Center this past week, farmers were briefed on the El Niño outlook by the Hydromet Service and our state of preparedness by the National Drainage and Irrigation Authority, NDIA. The forum also provided farmers with the opportunity to contribute to the national strategy by offering suggestions on what can be done at the community level to aid in preparedness. In delivering the feature address at the event, Agriculture Minister Zulfikar Mustafa stressed that government has been working tirelessly over the past few months to strengthen the national drainage and irrigation network. And while a few months ago the focus was mainly on drainage, work was also done on irrigation pathways, ensuring that all were cleared and desilted in preparation for the expected dry spell. According to Minister Mustafa, Guyana has experienced El Niño conditions before and has been investing heavily in infrastructure that mitigates against the dire consequences of these events.
1: Over the years, we have seen government invested heavily in drainage and irrigation, conservancies, pumps, canals, farm-to-market road, and research in agriculture services. Our technical agencies have also built greater capacity. We have known for a fact that the budgetary allocation for the Hydromet office has increased tremendously. They have purchased some of state-of-the-art equipment and instruments. So I can safely say that we are not starting from scratch. Infrastructure alone, of the number of investment we have made, we have seen, as I said, more pump stations being built, more canals being cleared, new sluices being built, new high-level canals being built. These are all investment that government is making or has been making over the years to ensure that we have proper drainage and irrigation. As I am speaking now, we have embarked on two high-level canals, or two areas, regions 5 and 6. We are now doing two high-level canals there to prepare those areas, firstly for drainage, but those canals also will be act as reservoir.
0: The Agriculture Minister, however, stressed that infrastructure alone is not enough. Proper maintenance and management of the structures is important, but even more important is farmers understanding the importance of proper water management on their farms, especially during the period such as is currently being experienced.
1: But you will agree with me also that infrastructure alone is not enough. We have to make sure that the infrastructure is properly maintained, the pumps are operational, water is managed carefully, and farmers know what assistance is available to them. For agriculture, now, water is the immediate concern. Our approach has to be straightforward: store water where we have it, manage it carefully. For this period, I want to stress that our approach has to be straightforward. Store water when we have it. Manage it carefully and make sure it reaches farmers when they need it. Sometimes some of us, and we know many of us here who are farmers, when we use the water we don't need it, we don't care about what happens afterwards if other farmers need it. This period is very, very important for us, that we have to ensure that we store it properly, we manage it carefully, and it reaches the farmers when they need it. So the NDIA is already monitoring the major conservancies and irrigation systems across the country. In Region 2, we have seen the Tapakuma Conservancy, Region 3, the Borisiri Conservancy, Region 4, the East Demerara Water Conservancy, Region 5, the MME ADA Conservancy there, and in Region 6, Kanji Creek, the creek in Kanji there. These are very critical water storage areas for us. And these are areas that are critical to our agricultural water supply. While our irrigation pumps we are using to bring in fresh water from these areas, we must ensure that we use it carefully, we manage it carefully, and we use it to the benefit of every person.
0: Minister Mustafa said that currently there is ongoing assessments of the weaknesses within the system, ensuring that pumps that need servicing are serviced, that irrigation channels that need clearing are cleared, and conservancy-associated infrastructure are fully operational.
1: We have to identify areas where farmers could face shortages and address those areas before the shortages become severe. Where pumps need servicing, we have to service them. Where additional pumping capacity is required, we have to examine it. Where canals need cleaning, the work has to be prioritized. Where water is being lost through inefficient use, we have to address that. And where there is a risk of saltwater intrusion, we have to monitor it closely and respond quickly. This is where preparedness has to move from a plan and paper to action on the ground. Another area that is extremely important is information. Farmers need to know what the weather outlook means for their particular area and their particular crop. It is not enough for us to tell the Hydromet office to tell the farmers that rainfall is expected to be below normal. We have to tell the farmers what they should plant, when they should plant it, how much water will they need, when should they irrigate, and what should they do if the dry period continues or becomes longer than expected. These are questions that we have to, as an agency, we will work with the farmers to ensure that they understand these areas.
0: Farmers in attendance were urged to make use of the Farmers Connect app on their phones to access information from the various agencies of the Ministry of Agriculture, a free service that connects them to everything they need to know in managing their crops.
1: This is where our extension officers and our technical agencies have an important responsibility. And we have been working with our technical officers, especially the extension officers. We have been revamping that section of the ministry for them to be more efficient. That is why we have developed a farmers app. And many farmers who are here who are not in that app should join it, because in that app we have tons of information where you can know when to plant, where you can have irrigation water and things like that. So I think, and from your smartphone, you could be in your farm. You can also diagnose pests and diseases where you can treat them with from your phone through that app. So that is a ton of information that you have, and we must use this technology to our advantage. The information coming from the Hydromet service must reach farmers in a form that they can understand and use. A forecast is only useful if it leads to a decision. So that's it important. Sometimes we hear the forecast, it's always talked about with Dr. Cummings. We'll give you normal rainfall. The farmers doesn't know what that means. We have to now talk in the farmer's language. Tell them what that means. Tell them what they must expect. Sometimes it might not be 100% accurate, but we have to ensure that we communicate to the farmers. The world is changing, and we have to ensure that we take the advantage of the technology that we have. We take the advantage of government's investment in these sectors. Those investments the benefit must trickle down to the stakeholders within the sector.
0: In delivering the El Nino outlook for Guyana, Chief Hydromet Officer Dr. Garvin Cummings said that while the El Nino phenomenon will result in drier and hotter than usual conditions and drought-like conditions, it does not mean there will be no rain.
2: Importantly, for you to note is that El Nino does not mean no rainfall. It rather means a reduction in rainfall in the context of Ghana. For many parts of the world, it means an increase in rainfall. In our context, it means that our rainfall will be significantly reduced, and therefore we have to take actions to ensure that we safeguard property and investments and life. Now, the most recent model outputs, there's 100% confidence that the current El Nino phase will persist for the rest of 2026 and likely into the fourth quarter of 2027.
0: Farmers were told that the El Nino phenomenon will also mean elevated day and nighttime temperatures, with most of the country expected to see average temperatures of above 32 degrees Celsius for the period September through to the end of November.
2: The center graph, the bar graph, indicates there, if you're back, I'm not sure you can see so well, but I'll tell you, the solid red bars indicate that those are the months up until January, February, March of 2027. Is 100% confidence that this El Nino phase will last. As we move into February, March, April, May, June, we expect that the strength of the El Nino will reduce, and therefore the impact on the May-June rain 2027 would be less than what we perhaps would experience at the end of the year. What does that mean for Guyana? The map, the very red map or burgundy map to the right, is another model output indicating that the forecast is suggesting, and I'll take the risk of saying, that rainfall in Guyana all across the country will be significantly less than what we usually record. And note on the map there that this is all across Guyana. The rainfall amounts will be less for all regions across the country. So typically, the rainfall that we'll experience for the September, and I'm looking here specifically at September, October, November, the rainfall amounts look like what is on this map here. So the areas in blue would have the highest amounts of rainfall for the typical September, October, November period. That is about 600 millimeters of rainfall on average for that year. The areas in green, more in your 400, 500 range, and then to the south of that, in region 9, southern region 6, the brown areas, those are drier areas for this time of the year. Now, with the El Nino phase, this is what we are forecasting the rainfall quantities to look like. You notice that the highest possible on the forecast is just about 450, 480 millimeters. The only areas that we've seen significant amounts of rainfall are parts of Region 1 and in that particular triangle. The rest of the country, significantly less amounts of rainfall has been projected for the September, October, November period, this 3-month period. The map to the right shows the areas in the country for which there are drought concerns at the end of November. Now, I'm going to make a point a little bit later as well, but I'll say it here as well. The major concern here for October, September, October, we're the last day of August, so September, October, would really be heat. The increasing temperatures, but as we go forward to the end of October to November, then we may have some impacts on the water resources. So these areas here, you see parts of the farmers here, parts of Region 6, typically the northern part of Region 6, currently coast, typically drier than the rest of the country anyway. Region 4, region parts of Region 5, and Region 1 as well. But in general, Region 7, 8, 9, and parts of 6, those are the areas that we're going to be most concerned about by the end of November in terms of drought risk.
0: According to the Chief Hydromet Officer, the latest climate outlook indicates that the current El Nino phenomenon is likely to persist through the remainder of this year into the first quarter of 2027. This means Guyana will continue to experience below normal rainfall, fewer wet days and longer dry spells, alongside higher temperatures and increased evaporation. The good news is, though, that for now, the country's water resources are currently adequate. Speaking to farmers during his presentation, Chairman of the Board of the NDIA, Mr. Lionel Wordsworth, said, "This is a time of proper management and responsible use of available water throughout this period.
3: During this period, what we all should exercise, especially stakeholders which are farmers that could extract large quantity of water, predominantly, this has been The main stakeholders are farmers doing rice cultivation, because they would extract large quantities in their fields. And I would urge everyone that when you do so, where there opportunity arises for us to recirculate and conserve water, we must do that. And if it is that you require the input from the agency, let us know, as Minister alluded to earlier, and we will make necessary intervention. Because internally, a lot of water sometimes will escape through tail regulators which are not closed, or you may have an earthen embankment that you traverse on it with your tractor. You get loose, you lift the level in the field, and then it goes to wastage. This is something we should not do, especially in this period of time. Maintaining adequate storage levels in the conservancy, functionality of the irrigation infrastructure, and our capacity to respond. So throughout the coast, in regions 2, regions 3, regions 4, partly region 5 from the Barry going to the Gorbis River, the entire coast is, as you go inland, we have water conservancies that has two functions. One is flood protection, but in this period, all the water that is stored and impounded in these reservoirs will be used in a controlled manner to supply irrigation needs. So what this slide is showing you, we have a total command area of 1,199 kilometers square of wetlands that stores water in the East Demerara, that's in region 4, Borsiri in region 3, the Abari in region 5, and then you have the Interbisi, Golden Fleece, Kapui, Tapukuma, and Mainstay lakes, which also store fresh water.
0: According to Mr. Wordsworth, the NDIA has already engaged irrigation pumps to replenish the level of the conservancies where possible, ensuring that they remain at full or near full capacity for as long as possible into the dry period ahead. In Region 2, 4 pumps are serving this purpose. The same applies in Region 3, 4, 5, and 6. The NDIA chairman assured farmers that systems are in place to monitor the functionality of the irrigation systems, and with the help of farmers and members of the various communities, the integrity of the various structures, channels, etc., will be maintained through timely reporting and action. Farmers were warned not to tamper with the irrigation structures, as this could be disastrous for the majority of those who depend on its resource in the communities around.
3: I just want to add also that it's important that in our irrigation system network at this time, that no one should practice weed control by using weedicide, because if you do that downstream, you affect others in this effort. So, thank you, Honourable Minister. And also, Minister is reminding me, no one should tamper with the system. No one should tamper with the system to go remove gates, block off structures, install pipes across embankment. Please let us know, as Minister said earlier, and we will work with you. We are here to work with everyone to bring a solution to whatever challenge you may face. Thank you very much.
0: Mr. Wordsworth says there are a total of 40 mobile pumps that can be immediately deployed should the need arise to pump irrigation water into the system at any given moment. As Guyana continues to navigate the effects of El Nino, the government remains focused on protecting farmers, sustaining agricultural production, and strengthening the country's food and national security.

0: Residents and farmers of Retrieve, Linden, and surrounding communities in Region 10 have expressed satisfaction over an engagement with Agriculture Minister Zulfikar Mustafa this past week, part of a cabinet outreach to the region hosted by President Dr. Irfan Ali. The engagement, held at the Retrieve Hard Court, allowed for residents to raise issues affecting their communities and later to have direct engagement with the minister and his team from the Ministry of Agriculture. Issues raised include having land surveyed and titles issued, drainage and irrigation, access to planting materials, and help with land clearing. Addressing residents at the meeting, Minister Mustafa, who was accompanied by Director General in the Ministry of Amerindian Affairs, Ms. Sonia Latchman, spoke of government's commitment to the continued modernization of agriculture in the region. The minister stressed that while the region is known for its bauxite mining, government's investments over the years has positioned the region to be a whole lot more than just mining. It is now set to become an agriculture production hub.
1: Agriculture has to be a major economic pillar of Region 10 because we can't only depend on things what we used to do in the past. And we have started to set Linden and Region 10 as one of the areas that we will make it an agricultural hub.

0: If you go to supermarkets, even the Caribbean places like Marseille supermarket, right here in Guyana, places in Trinidad, Barbados. If you go to the Anson McCall supermarket in the Caribbean and here in Guyana, you will see a lot of Guyanese product being sold in those supermarkets.
1: The agriculture minister told Lindeners that government has revolutionized the way in which the business of agriculture is conducted. It is now more attractive to youths with the introduction of modern technology, science-based farming practices such as hydroponics, shade houses, mechanized management of farms, the use of drone technology, etc. Minister Mustafa spoke of government's interventions in the Berbice River in Region 10, where 8 communities are set to begin commercial cultivation of red beans and black-eyed peas.
0: So we have 2 major facilities here. We have the agro-processing facility, we have the hydroponics facility. But besides that, in Region 10, 5 years, 6 years ago, Guyana never produced corn and soya. We have been importing on a yearly basis almost $40 million in corn and soya. So in 2021, we look at it and we say we have to reduce this food import bill. We have to reduce the import of corn and soya. We have to start to produce our own. And we had discussion with the Poultry Producers Association and we asked them that let us go on a joint partnership. I recall it a PPP partnership, a public-private partnership. And we started right here in Region 10 at Takamu. In the savannah wasteland, they used to call it, savannah land, where nobody never used it before. All the government that were in power before never used it. We say we'll harness the potential there and we'll put the facility and we'll start to do corn and soy. Today, I don't know how many of you would have had the chance of going to Takamu where we're doing the corn and soy cultivation. You have hundreds, thousands of acres of corn and soya being cultivated in the Takamu savannah. We have modern silos facilities, 20,000 tons of silos facilities there. We have conveyor system that carries the grain from the silos directly onto the ship in the Berbice River. We have a wharf modern facility there. So there are a lot of work going on there. And we are not doing, when they're doing the planting there, they got mechanical planting, they got mechanical spraying, they got mechanical harvesting. So that is the thing, the modern way of doing the agriculture that we are doing. So that's the investment. So when people come and tell that we are not investing in Region 10, I only listed 3 major projects. We have the corn and soya bean, corn and soya facility. I just talk about the silos, talk about the roads. You could leave Georgetown and within 2.5 hours you'll be at the Takamu savannah. Because the road from an Aichuni area, you could drive up faster sometimes and more than the highway. Proper road we have there. Proper facility. And we have that, the acreage there. Is continued, they are increasing the acreage. So we'll have more and more acre under cultivation. So that is another big project in Region 10. Now coming back to the West Watuka project, we started out construction there. And the contractor that we had for the project was very delinquent. We had to terminate the project and the project will retender shortly. The project will retender shortly and we'll have the conservancy reach to the river point. We are working very aggressively to get that done. Then we want Region 10 also. We want Region number 10 to produce all the black-eyed peas and red beans. Only 2 Saturdays ago,

0: I was at Kimbia. I had a meeting with all the villages on the Borbis, in the Borbis River. And we gave to each village, we gave them tractors, we gave them harrow, we gave them planters, we gave them a number of other equipment so that they can go into large scale red beans and black eyed peas production. And I am very optimistic that within a year from now, region number 10 will not only produce all Guyana's need in red beans and black eyed peas, but we'll also be a net exporter in producing these products coming out of region 10.
1: In addition to the tractors, the harvester and harrows, a state-of-the-art processing facility was also constructed to process and package the beans and black-eyed peas. Huge silos will provide storage for the produce.
0: We have only given the farmers the tractor, the plow, the harrow, the planters, and so. We built another silo at Kimbia, a 4,000-ton silo, to process the red beans and the black-eyed peas. So that facility has been completed already. Now we are working with the farmers to expand their cultivation. And also we have a private investor who will do large-scale production or large-scale planting of black-eyed peas and red beans in the Kimbia savanna. So all those lands were never utilized before. We are now utilizing these lands and bringing economic opportunities to Linden.
1: Minister Mustafa also shared with those in attendance that a new crop will soon be underway in Region 10, that is, the cultivation of hemp.
0: We have passed the legislation in the National Assembly to cultivate hemp. You know, hemp is a very good and resourceful raw material for a number of products. If you plant hemp, you could get cloth, you could get a number of the medical product coming out of hemp. So now we are working with an investor to set up a processing plant, and as soon as that plant, and we can have that agreement together, we will have Region 10 and Region 6 start the cultivation of hemp production. That will bring a lot of money for small people. 1 acre, 2 acre, you will get a lot of money. Very lucrative crop. That will be another economic opportunity for Linden and Region 10.
1: The Agriculture Minister exhorted residents of Region 10, especially the youths, to not be bogged down in political noise coming from those who have nothing to offer except criticism of everything under the sun.
0: Let us not allow politics to blind our vision. Let us look where improvement is coming. 5 years ago, your child or your children didn't receive money to go to school. It was taken away from them. 5 years ago, you did not receive cash grant. Now you hear all the naysayers and doomsayers coming and say that you should have got more cash grant. And they never give, you know, but you should have got more. That's the kind of conflict condition we live in this country. And sometimes we take it for granted and we fall to the trap. We fall to the trap and we allow politics to stall development. We allow politics to stall development. But let me tell you something. I am seeing a trend that is changing our country. The young people today in our country, they have a vision that they want to continue with progress. We are seeing all the racial problems before, we are seeing all the political problems before, are going now to the back burner. People are coming in front to support progress. That is why when I come to these functions and these meetings, I must be so energized because we have a president who is uniting our country, who is bringing people from different sectors, different backgrounds, different races together to make it one Guyana.
1: Following his presentation, residents were given the opportunity to raise personal issues, not exclusive to agriculture. That engagement lasted for more than an hour. Later in the day, Minister Mustafa and his team traveled to Wisma Waterfront for an engagement with the Nyabingi Rastafarian organization. That engagement saw Minister Mustafa committing government support for the provision of help in regularizing lands for farming, including surveying, with a view to providing the organization with titles for the lands they farm. The minister also shared with those in attendance the opportunities for agriculture diversification that are available.
0: I see here the list that you mentioned. You talk about the 175 acres of land you need title. You talk about you need funding. You need additional agricultural equipment. You need other implement for the tractors. I will ensure as much as possible we work with you. For example, with the land titling, we'll take the information, we'll work with Lands and Survey to ensure that our Lands and Survey should be here to ensure that we work to get that title for you. With the tractor, we can give you a document. We have a lawyer here who will work, can give you a document. We can give a registration. Let me be very frank. This tractor is yours. No matter who assume responsibility or leadership of this group, the tractor will always remain yours, your group tractor. So nobody can take that away from you. What we can do, we can give you a document that can pass you on the road whenever the police or anybody stop you to show that this tractor is your tractor, it has been donated by the government of Guyana, and when something belong that the government donate, you don't have to get registration on it, right? Or what you call it, road license, right? You don't buy the road license on it. So we can do that. I will ask the Director General to work along to give you all that document so that you can get traverse it legally. Now, another important thing. As I said, we have hydroponics. We're increasing crop production in Region 10. We're increasing livestock production in Region 10 at Ibini. We have now bringing in pregnant heifers from Brazil. 1,000 pregnant heifers, which we'll give to farmers too. But our farm at Ibini, we have thousands of head of cattle there too that we're working with to develop the breeding stock in our country. We want Guyana to be a major producer of beef and dairy products. We want Guyana to be a major producer of fruits and vegetables. But at the same time, we want Guyana also to go into new areas. That is why we're going into corn and soya. We're going into high-value crops. What are the high-value crops? You mentioned something just now. Things like broccoli, cauliflower, carrot, lettuce, bell pepper. Those things are in demand in the hospitality industry, in the oil and gas industry. And it is very lucrative. It fetches heavy price, good price, right? So these things you can get involved with, and we can work along with you to help you to get things done. I just spoke to the head of NARI to help you out to develop a small model farm, which you could teach your people how to farm, right? And NARI will do that, to do a small model farm so that when you go there, you can bring the young people that you all had the youth group. Show them how to plant things in that model farm. So NARI will do that here, a 20 by 20 shade house model farm. So you have different crops under the shade house. They will do it for you. The other issue is, very shortly, we are now in discussion with an investor, because you all know the legislation was passed in Parliament, and we are now in discussion with an investor to build a processing plant for hemp. And two regions that were identified for the production or the growing of hemp are Region 6 and Region 10. So there again, you will have the opportunity to get involved in one of the most lucrative crop, raw materials that can make everything, cloth, pharmaceutical, soap, you name it.
2: Yeah.
0: Hemp, everything, right? So that. Shortly, that we are hoping before the year is out, we can seal that agreement, and the investor can invest in the plant. And because we can't start the production or start the cultivation of hemp without a processing plant. Many countries that start do that fail. And we don't want to fail in this thing, especially as me as Minister of Agriculture. So we have to get this thing done.
1: Minister Mustafa and his team were later taken on a tour of the farm by the Rastafarian group, where the issue of irrigation water was pointed out and help requested. Again, support for the group was assured, with technical officers set to return to the community to follow up on what needs to be done.
2: After the People Progressive Party civic government has been in power, they have advanced its housing agenda with a renewed focus on assisting Guyanese secure land, build homes, and achieve security of tenure. For communities where families have lived years without formal ownership, the Ministry of Housing is pursuing regularization and relocation programs. More than 21 areas have been identified for regularization and relocation efforts.
3: Another aspect of ownership is persons who are squatting or unregulated areas. We have two aspects. One, where we have to relocate. So, for example, you would have seen, just using the more topical areas, you've seen recently the president, he would have visited. So you have areas like, for example, Rivers View. You have, we spoke about Caneville. We just did a relocation at Ogle, bordering it's Sapphire. We started 8 to 9 there. We're down to 6 buildings. We'll get all will be removed within the next 2 weeks. We have since relocated all the persons or removed all the persons who are living. We're living on the riverbank between maybe from, you can say from Houston going all the way up to Diamond, that we're living on the riverbank. So there are certain areas that you, on reserves, on riverbanks, seashore, on sea banks, etc., that you are what you call areas that, you know, zero. So you can't. So these are ground zero, basically. So they have to be relocated. And then there are certain areas that once we have dissected that, you know, we have gone through the policy perspective to see if we can regularize. We regularize, we work to regularize those persons.
2: In areas approved for regularization, the process goes beyond issuing documents. Roads, drainage, electricity, and water infrastructure must also be planned and installed.
4: For families living in communities like this one, home ownership is more than simply having a place to live. It means having legal security over the land beneath that home. The Ministry of Housing says its regularization program is aimed at bringing long-standing unregulated communities into the formal system, while also improving the infrastructure residents depend on.
2: The government is also continuing efforts to address squatting, particularly in areas where occupation poses safety, environmental, or infrastructure challenges. The Ministry of Housing says it will regularize some communities where possible, while relocating people occupying reserves, riverbanks, and other areas that cannot be regularized.
4: A house that is only the beginning. For many families, the next question is, how do I build? That is where the government support for construction materials, combined with new housing models, is intended to bridge the gap between land allocation and a completed home.
2: For those who already have land, another barrier is the cost of construction. The government's Steel and Cement Initiative continues to provide support for beneficiaries constructing their homes, while new approaches are being introduced to reduce construction time and improve affordability. Traditional construction can be labor-intensive and time-consuming. The ministry is therefore pursuing prefabricated and modular housing as part of its plan to increase the pace of construction. More than 200 responses were received following an expression of interest for companies and individuals interested in providing these housing solutions. The program includes 600 square foot homes and 3-bedroom options, and the numbers point to a housing program operating on several fronts. In the first year, more than 4,500 house lots have been allocated, with the ministry projecting approximately 5,000 allocation for the first year. More than 8,500 certificates of title have also been processed during the first 8 months of the year, surpassing half of the 2026 target of 10,000. Meanwhile, more than 500 houses have been completed and handed over to beneficiaries during the period, with hundreds more under construction.
4: And as this program continues, the true measure of progress will go beyond the number of lots allocated or homes constructed. For thousands of Guyanese, housing progress comes down to something far more personal. A place to call home and security of knowing they have a foundation to build a future.
5: One year ago, Guyanese returned to the polls and handed the government a renewed mandate to continue its program of development. From healthcare to education, from infrastructure to youth development, from agriculture to social protection. Each month has brought a new milestone. In this feature, we take a look back at the past year.
6: The People's Progressive Party Civic wins the 2025 general and regional elections, with President Irfan Ali securing a second term. President Ali was sworn in for a second term on September 7, setting the stage for a new five-year development agenda.
7: I, Muhammad Irfan Ali,
8: Do solemnly declare that I will bear true faith and allegiance to the people of Guyana.
7: That I will bear true faith and allegiance to the people of Guyana.
8: That I will faithfully execute the office of President of the Cooperative Republic of Guyana.
7: That I will faithfully execute the office of the President of the Cooperative Republic of Guyana.
6: The new Barajak-Deodemerara River Bridge was commissioned on October 5th. The U.S. $262 million four-lane bridge replaced the aging Demerara Harbor Bridge and introduced uninterrupted 24-hour traffic across the Demerara River. In November 2025, President Ali announced the launch of the Guyana Development Bank. The proposed institution was designed to provide zero-interest, no-collateral financing to small and medium-sized businesses, with about US $200 million in seed funding. In November 2025, oil production reached 900,000 barrels per day, following the addition of Yellowtail, marking another major step in Guyana's energy expansion. In December, President Ali outlined the government's policy agenda for economic and social transformation for the next 5 years. The government continued positioning diversification, infrastructure, human development, and economic expansion as priorities for the second term. In January 2026, a record-breaking budget was announced. Budget 2026, the first budget of the new administration's second term, was presented on January 26. The $1.58 trillion budget placed major emphasis on infrastructure, housing, healthcare, education, social protection, and economic expansion. In February, the government moved closer to launching the Guyana Development Bank, with US $100 million initially set aside for the institution. A $2.8 billion Georgetown Enhancement Program was announced, targeting markets, historic buildings, public spaces, and other areas of the capital. Government also invited proposals for two new municipal airports in Regions 6 and 9, signaling an expansion of regional connectivity. In March 2026, the Wismar-Mackenzie Bridge reached 97% completion, marking a major milestone for Region 10's connectivity. In April, the expanded Aubrey Barker Road was opened, creating an important connection between South Rheinveld and the East Bank and East Coast corridors. The Guyana-China Friendship Park was also commissioned, which was funded through a US $10.8 million grant from China and features a lotus pond, a pavilion, a football field, basketball and tennis courts, jogging areas, and a children's play zone. On May 26th, as Guyana celebrated its 60th independence anniversary, we broke the record for the world's longest distance robotic telesurgery. A cardiac surgeon operating from Georgetown performed a coronary artery bypass procedure on a patient in India, approximately 20,000 kilometers away, using the Mantra Freedom 60. Guyana also moved toward becoming a regional hub for advanced medical training and robotic surgery. June continued with the medical breakthroughs. A week of robotic surgeries, including bariatric, gynecological, and general surgeries. President Ali declared that the Anna Regina Stadium will transform Region 2 into a major sporting destination, creating opportunities for athletes, boosting tourism, and ensuring residents no longer have to travel to Georgetown to experience international cricket. Guyana's fifth FPSO arrived into the country, marking another step towards the Uaru project and the country's push beyond 1 million barrels of oil production per day. Guyana also recorded 207,592 visitor arrivals during the first 7 months of 2026, reflecting the continuing expansion of tourism. The government's cabinet outreach in Region 10 focused on direct engagement and practical solutions for the residents. New roadworks, water supply, community centers, and an agro-processing plant were amongst the investments announced for areas in Linden. Across the region, the focus remains on improving lives, expanding opportunity, and delivering development.
5: As the government enters its second year in its second term, the focus now turns to building these achievements and delivering on the commitments. 1 year down, 4 more years to go, with Guyana's transformation continuing to take shape.
9: That has brought us to the end of Information for Nation Building. This program serves to bring you updates on the work and initiatives being undertaken by the government.
10: From the coast to the hinterland, from our riverine communities to the Rupununi, this is the Voice of Guyana, broadcasting on 102.5 FM and 560 AM, relaying nationwide on 95.1 FM in Lethem, Mabaruma, Madia, Aishalton, Bartica, and Oriella, and 95.5 FM on Radio Essequibo. 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

Chant regularly the divine name of the Lord. Let us take the support of Him who is the Father of all creation. Omkar Bhagwan is the abode of salvation. What a beautiful world Bhagwan has created for us. He has made the sun, the moon, and the other heavenly regions all for our benefit. Even without hands, He has created everything and all for our glorification. O people of the world, do not waste the gem of life. Do not be confused by the humdrum of life, but continue to do puja on a daily basis, to do havan and sandhya on a daily basis.

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Kakwapan unaw at kay Wanumaj Deik. 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

The Bible says in the book of Isaiah, and I know many of you probably know this scripture by heart, they that wait upon the Lord shall renew their strength. They shall mount up with wings as eagles. They shall run and not grow weary. They shall walk and not faint. Our prayer tonight, Lord, is that you teach us how to wait upon you. Teach us how to soar upon the wind of your spirit, just like the eagle glides upon the wind. Teach us how to wait, Lord.

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Kakwapan unaw at kay Wanamaj Deik. 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

Carl Norbert Roberts, also known as Robbie or Shoothand, aged 76, retired Assistant Commissioner Police and Senior Officer of KANU, died on Friday, August 28. He was the son of the late Wilfred James Roberts and Jane Ann Rebecca Roberts, née Abel, also known as Imelda, formerly of Farm Mycone, East Coast, Demerara. Husband of Shelley DeRider. Father of Benetta Roberts Isaacs, Alicia Goodluck, Abigail Roberts Rodrigues, Kenrick Briggs, Shelley Roberts Massey, Sherwin Roberts, Nadelia Roberts, Devon Roberts, Sasha Roberts, Kush, Liana Roberts, Kiefer Roberts, and Giovanni Roberts. Brother of Beryl Simmons, Cosford Roberts, Ingrid Roberts, Clark, and the late Shilston Roberts,

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Father-in-law of Carl Rodriguez, Clifton Isaacs, Albert Massey, Travis Cush, Abigail Roberts, and Terry Ann Roberts. Brother-in-law of Tom Simmons, Yvonne Roberts, Archie Noble, Ingrid Noble, Granville Noble, Rochelle Violet, Marlena, Osberth, and Joy Ray Roberts. Cousin of Elaine and Jenny Griffith, Patricia and George Abel, Vassal, Cousin Baby, Arnold, Ronald, Cyril, Denton Patterson, Wistel Roberts, Lloyd Abel, Keith Goodridge, Judy McGarrell, Joy Prince, and many others. Relative of the Roberts, Abels, Hetty Myers, Innes's, Crawfords, Butts, Seeleys, Masons, Browns, Nobriggers, Downers, Sears, Orpiers, Nurses, Burnett's, Halley's, Wilson's, Mackenzie's, Walters, Somersaults, Angus, McInroy's, Rutherford's, the Robertsons, and many others. Friend of the late retired Superintendent of Police, Lennox Graham, also known as Chippy, Brother Jemot, retired Assistant Commissioner Police Paul Slow, retired Commissioner of Police Winston Felix, and Commissioner of Police Dr. Clifton Hicken, and many others. Funeral of the late Carl Norbert Roberts, also known as Robbie or Shoothand, will be held on Tuesday, September 15. Viewing will be held at the Jerricks Funeral Home from 10 hours. Thence to Myconi Community Center ground for funeral service from 12 hours, followed by burial. A night of reflection will be held at the Nonpareil Community Center ground on Saturday, September 12th. The National Communications Network Incorporated extends sympathy to the relatives and friends of Carl Norbert Roberts.

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Kakwapon unaw at kay Wanomaj Deik. 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

0: With over 123,000 followers and growing, NCN continues to lead in the digital space with the launch of our NCN app. To tell us more, I'm joined by technical and digital media colleagues Devon and Shaquan.
1: Thank you, Michelle. Shaquan, this new app that is out, you want to tell us more about it and how it will help our listeners and viewers?
2: 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This is big time stuff. Why do I say that? 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While television is still there, people are still using TV and radio, a lot of people are on their phones. 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And we've answered that question through the NCN app.
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0: 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Awesome. I'll give you another example. Let's say you're unable to sit down and watch a TV piece, people, the video, and so you prefer to read your content, read your news. 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
1: This is awesome. This correct. Is awesome. And members of the diaspora could lock in and you could look at the news. 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
0: Of course. And so the important thing is too, not only do you get the news on the TV section of the app, but you're able to get all of our other live broadcasts.
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0: The answer is we got to evolve. If we want to keep up with what's happening in our world, we have to be able to give people news now. One of the things our CEO here at NCN says a lot of the time is that the deadline for news is no longer at 6 o'clock. Yeah. It is right now.
1: It's right
0: and now. We have to be able to answer that question. And we've been able to do that through the development of this app and now through Promote. You can download the NCN app very simply. 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
1: I'm Debbie Russ with the BBC News. Saudi Arabia says it will not retaliate for now after drone attacks launched from Iraq forced it to shut down a crucial east-west oil pipeline. A Saudi statement said the decision was made following a request from the Iraqi Prime Minister. Baghdad has already sacked a military commander and opened an investigation. The Saudis have previously blamed Iranian-backed militias in Iraq for such attacks. The pipeline shutdown further restricts Saudi oil exports. Hugo Bashega is in Jerusalem.
2: First, you have attacks happening inside the country, so this is a major security test. And then you have attacks targeting a major shipping waterway, so this is also an economic test. We know that Saudi Arabia has been relying on this key pipeline, the east-west pipeline that has been targeted, and also on the Bab al-Mandab Strait, because the Strait of Hormuz has been effectively closed. And now you have the Houthis saying that they're going to block Saudi shipping in that trade. So this is a major test for Saudi Arabia.
1: The United Nations says Ukraine is facing its toughest winter since Russia's full-scale invasion in 2022. The head of the UN's development agency, Alexander De Croo, said Russia was systematically targeting Ukraine's civilian infrastructure.
3: The worst case scenario, and we'll do everything to avoid that, is that at some point access to energy and electricity would be severely damaged, which means that access to heating would be severely damaged, and that, for example, water systems and sewage systems would stop functioning. With the temperatures that you would get here, that would lead to circumstances which would be really close to humanitarian catastrophe.
1: 11 world leaders, including Russia's President Vladimir Putin, China's Xi Jinping and Iran's Masoud Pezeshkian, are gathering in Delhi this weekend for the BRICS summit. The grouping was formed as a counterweight to the United States and Western Europe, but wars in the Middle East have exposed divisions in the group. From Delhi, here's Arunude Mukherjee.
4: In the last few minutes, we've seen Chinese President Xi Jinping arrive here in the capital. Very, very significant in terms of optics, at least for now. This is his first visit to India in 7 years. And you'd be aware that India and China share a fairly tense relationship. It has seen a relative thaw over the last few months, but this certainly is an interesting indicator about things to come.
1: The Grammy Award-winning rap star Lil Durk has been acquitted of orchestrating a murder in Los Angeles 4 years ago. He'd been accused of putting a bounty on the head of a rival rapper. In the event, the killers shot the target's cousin. Two men on trial with him were also acquitted of murder, but convicted on stalking charges. You're listening to the latest world news from the BBC. The funeral of the world's youngest traditional monarch, who died last month, is underway in western Uganda. The body of King Oyo Nyimba Kabamba Iguru Rukidi IV, who was 34, will be transferred from a cathedral in Fort Portal to royal burial grounds. Thousands of mourners have gathered. The late monarch, who was the king of Uganda's traditional Toro kingdom, died of cancer in the United States. A fire has engulfed an ammunition warehouse in Bulgaria, prompting staff to evacuate the site. Residents reported hearing a series of blasts, but there were no casualties. The cause is unclear. Local media say another facility owned by the same Bulgarian arms company, EMCO, experienced an explosion last month. Police in the US state of Mississippi have arrested a man in connection with the death of a black woman found hanged from a tree. Tasia Fortune's body was discovered outside an abandoned home in Jackson in August. But police only announced in the past few days that they were treating it as a possible homicide. Donald Trump has arrived in Ireland for a two-day visit. In the capital, Dublin, Mr. Trump will meet the country's president, Catherine Connolly, and the leader of the government, Micheál Martin. Irish police have said they are carrying out one of the biggest security operations in the country's history. Chris Page reports from Dublin.
5: Donald Trump will begin his visit to Ireland with meetings in Phoenix Park in Dublin. He'll meet the Irish President, Catherine Connolly. Her role's largely ceremonial, but she's previously been a strong critic of US military action and foreign policy. President Trump will also have talks with the leader of the Irish government, the Taoiseach Micheál Martin. Later, Mr. Trump will go to his golf resort in Dunbeg in the west of the country, where the Irish Open's being played. Demonstrators opposed to the visit are planning protests.
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0: You're listening to The Voice of Guyana. The time is 6:07. At this time, there is one announcement of that. There are no messages.
6: Carl Norbert Roberts, also known as Robbie or Shoothand, aged 76, retired Assistant Commissioner of Police and Senior Officer of KANU, died on Friday, August 28. He was the son of the late Wilfred James Roberts and Jane Ann Rebecca Roberts, née Abel, also known as Imelda, formerly a farm Maikoni, East Coast, Demerara. Husband of Shelley DeRider. Father of Benetta Roberts Isaacs, Alicia Goodluck, Abigail Roberts Rodrigues, Kenrick Briggs, Shelley Roberts Massey, Sherwin Roberts, Nadelia Roberts, Devon Roberts, Sasha Roberts, Kush, Liana Roberts, Kiefer Roberts, and Giovanni Roberts. Brother of Beryl Simmons, Cosford Roberts, Ingrid Roberts, Clark, and the late Shielston Roberts. Grandfather of Akeem Isaacs, Akeem Goodluck, Asha, Alea, Javon, Akila, Akil, Jelani, Gabrielle, Ashley, Skyla, Charlotte, Shalom, Caleb, Natalia, Javon, Jeremiah, Sophia, Kyra, Kylan, Kristen, Kizen, and Jereen. Uncle of Stephen Semple, David Semple, Royston Roberts, Rhonda Ray, Sean Roberts, Cameron Roberts, Samantha Innes, Raul Roberts, Tahari Roberts, Gershom Clark Jr., Michelle Clark, Roland Clark, Dexter Roberts, Hollyanna Roberts, Sasha Semple, Sarah Semple, Chantel Roberts Burke, Deontay Backus, Devon Backus, Tafari Clark, Tibia Clark, Beyonce Vintisinko, the late Andre Semple, and many others. Father-in-law of Carl Rodrigues, Clifton Isaacs, Albert Massey, Travis Cush, Abigail Roberts, and Terry Ann Roberts. Brother-in-law of Tom Simmons, Yvonne Roberts, Archie Noble, Ingrid Noble, Granville Noble, Rochelle Violet, Marlena, Osbert, and Joy Ray Roberts. Cousin of Elaine and Jenny Griffith, Patricia and George Abel, Vassal, Cousin Baby, Arnold, Ronald, Cyril, Denton Patterson, Wistel Roberts, Lloyd Abel, Keith Goodridge, Judy McGarrell, Joy Prince, and many others. Relative of the Roberts, Abels, Hetty Myers, Innes's, Crawfords, Butts, Seeleys, Masons, Browns, Norbriggers, Downers, Sears, Orpiers, Nurses, Burnett's, Harley's, Wilson's, Mackenzie's, Walters, Somersaults, Angus, McInroy's, Rutherford's, the Robertsons, and many others. Friend of the late retired Superintendent of Police, Lennox Graham, also known as Chippy, Brother Jemot, retired Assistant Commissioner of Police Paul Slow, retired Commissioner of Police Winston Felix, and Commissioner of Police Dr. Clifton Hicken, and many others. Funeral of the late Carl Norbert Roberts, also known as Robbie or Shoothand, will be held on Tuesday, September 15. Viewing will be held at the Jerricks Funeral Home from 10 hours, thence to Maikoni Community Center ground for funeral service from 12 hours, followed by burial. A night of reflection will be held at the Nonpareil Community Center ground on Saturday, September 12. The National Communications Network Incorporated extends sympathy to the relatives and friends of Carl Norbert Roberts.
0: And this brings us to the end of the announcement of death and messages at this time. Our next announcement of death will be at 7 hours 35. The time is 6 hours 12. Here's the weather forecast for you as issued by the National Weather Watch Center at Temeri.
7: Hello everyone, it's Rafaela David giving you the check of the weather. A mix of sunshine and clouds is expected across Guyana with brief passing showers. Isolated afternoon thunderstorms are likely over inland areas. Rainfall is expected to be less than 50 millimeters. For the wind, moderate east to southeasterly breeze. Maximum temperatures will range from 32 to 34 degrees Celsius along the coast and from 33 to 36 degrees Celsius elsewhere. The spring tide advisory remains in effect through Tuesday, September 15th of 2026. Residents of low-lying and coastal areas should remain alert for possible overtopping due to higher-than-normal tides. And now for your extended forecast. On Sunday, sunny skies are expected across Guyana. Until next time, be safe and thank you so much for tuning in.
0: That was the weather forecast as issued by the National Weather Watch Center at Temeri.

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1: It is 6 hours 15. All across our beautiful country. Hello, once more. We're so happy you could join us this Saturday morning. How was the work week? You know, we are alive today, each of us listening at this time. And there's so much to be thankful for. Yes, thankful for life, family and friends, and every other blessing. Sometimes we forget how blessed we are. Each of us is. Yeah, take a look. So we greet you this morning with the news. If you haven't yet heard that we would have lost Dr. Rovin Diodat. Yes, a radio personality and so much more. Word to word. Have you ever wondered? Also of television fame. And, you know, Dr. Diodat, he had it all when it came to the language, the English language, and the flair of it. And, you know, there's so much we can say about Dr. Rovin Diodat, but he has left us a rich legacy. So at NCN, radio and television, we're mourning his loss. We're also mourning the loss on the same day of Friedel Clark. And Friedel was the librarian attached to the television department. Yes, she was responsible for television. And for many years, Friedel too, a stalwart, you know, each contributing in their own way and leaving footprints, big footprints for us to fill. And we also learned of the death of Pastor Ronald McGarrell from the Unification Church, and he was also associated with radio and television in the GBC days and also at National Communications Network. So, yes, we are remembering them today, and we will do so for a long time to come, their contribution to radio and to television. It is 6 hours 17.
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4: 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You can also WhatsApp us on 743-3332.
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3: Dr. Jose De Silva of Modern Optical Service will be holding an eye clinic at 54 Bushlot Old Road, Essequibo Coast today, Saturday, September 12, and tomorrow, Sunday, September 13, from 9 hours. All are invited to attend. Coming up at 6 hours 30, it will be time to bring you road safety talk. Compliments of the Guyana Oil Company. That's Guy Oil Excellence in Service. Good morning to Jerry Sharma. And for all those, yes, all those of you missing loved ones today, and we are reminding you, if you have not yet heard, that we've lost Dr. Rovin Diodat, we've lost our former librarian, Friedel Clark, and by extension, Pastor Ronald McGarrill, all associated with radio, but he was the head at one time of the Unification Church, and he wore so many other hats in the religious community. 6 hours 24, Daniel O'Donnell, a loved one's goodbye. And we want to say good morning to the Camille. And we also want to say hello to all our friends there on the Essequibo Coast. And, of course, those at Amelia's Ward.

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0: It is 6:32. Time to bring you Road Safety Talk, which comes to you with the compliments of the Guyana Oil Company. That's Guy Oil. Excellence in service.
2: In today's tough driving conditions, every engine faces three powerful enemies: engine heat, pollutants, and frequent short trips. Each factor is a direct cause of engine sludge, a buildup of dirt that can block vital oilways. This triple threat demands triple protection. Castrol GTX's Triple Protect Power is engineered to fight these three main causes of engine sludge.

Careful driving saves lives. On today's program, we remind every road user that road safety cannot be left to the police alone. Recent figures show that Guyana continues to face serious challenges with road fatalities. In the first 170 days of 2026, 56 fatal accidents and 62 deaths were recorded, with speeding accounting for 75% of the fatal accidents recorded during that period. The police can enforce the law, speed cameras can detect violations, and road safety programs can educate the public. But ultimately, each person must take the right decision. Drivers, motorcyclists, cyc-

0: and frequent short trips. Each factor is a direct cause of engine sludge, a buildup of dirt that can block vital oilways. This triple threat demands triple protection. Castrol GTX's Triple Protect Power is engineered to fight these three main causes of engine sludge.
1: 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That's Guy Oil, excellence in service. 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That has taken the time to 6:35.
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1: So, what have you done all week, Guyana, other than work? We hope you've stopped to take it all in, you know, we've had some rain, which is good in most parts of the country. And that's been so refreshing after some really hot weather. And what's been happening, if you've noticed, we're getting rain in between. So, it's sort of cooling the place down a little bit. And then we have sunshine again. But we're giving thanks, aren't we, for the weather, whatever it is. We're learning to weather the weather and do what we can. If you have your garden, they're advising that we water them better at night, and that's better for the plants, or very early in the morning if you can't get them done at night. So how's the gardening going? Don't give up. Don't give up. You know, each day has its own story. Well, we're going to go, as we always do, out there to the Atlantic and enjoy that breeze that comes, that refreshing breeze. Hilton Hemmerding, beautiful Guyana.

Oh, isn't that refreshing? Beautiful Guyana Hilton Hemding for us this morning. Coming up next, we have Good Morning Starshine for you. My voice is doing all kinds of, yes, exciting things this morning, but let's see. So today, let's tell you, the selections are about dreams in some form or the other. Some might be new to you, some, yeah, you may might not have heard in a long time. Not sure we couldn't get them all in, but each has to do with dreaming. And what is a dream? What is a dream? You know, they say dare to live. Someone wrote, dare to live the life you have dreamed for yourself. Go forward and make your dreams come true. And it's really about being positive today as best we can, starting where you are. Another quote says, use what you have, do what you can, all towards getting that dream realized. And it's Amerindian Heritage Month. We continue to celebrate. Have you noticed? Have you noticed our restaurants? Some of them, I know, yeah, our chefs have been very adventurous with Amerindian dishes. You know, you're hearing of roasted river fish, rich farine porridge, cassava bread pizza. So see what you can come up with. Perhaps, yeah, maybe even this morning. You know, what have you got there? Cassava. What can you do differently with it today? 6 hours 42. So that's how we're going to go. And we want to also look a little bit at, if we get the time, how long do knee replacements, you know, you turn just about, not everywhere, but you're hearing often people having hip and knee replacements. You know, we're doing all kinds of exciting things to our bodies. How long do knee replacements really last? Found this article, and maybe we can talk about it a little bit, you know, see it from that perspective. Anyway, time to get on with some more music, and we gonna welcome Roger Whittaker as we normally do. Good morning, Starshine. So sing along as best you can. We hope you know this one by now.

Yeah, song, song, sing, sing, sing a song, hum a song, do whatever you can. It's Saturday, September 12th. You are here. You are here adding value to this beautiful world we continue to live in. Yeah, it still is a beautiful world. Continuing with some music now, we're going to welcome, as we get ready for the sport news, followed by the news at 7, Earl Grant, Dream, a quiet one for us. What's breakfast? What's the aroma this morning? Hi there, Jameer.

0: Our grand forest with dream, reminding us that things are not really as always as bad as they seem. Yes, we can overcome. We can overcome one day, one step at a time. It's also Education Month. Yes, that one. Yes, Education Month, Amerindian Heritage Month. And guess what? Tomorrow, some countries, not all, but it's good to stop and think about our grandparents. Tomorrow is Grandparents' Day. How about their role in parenting, you know, celebrating them in different ways? And they also talk about how grandparents help to bridge that bond between generations. Have you ever stopped to think about it? Perhaps you have, but how else can you look at it tomorrow and the other day and the other day? So happy Grandparents' Day. Hello there, you're a grandparent, grandmother, grandfather. Hats off to you. So Arta Ash says, start where you are, use what you have, do what you can. It's all about dreaming. It's all about making that dream real. And C.S. Lewis is quoted as saying, you are never too old to set another goal or dream a new dream. What do you think? You are never too old. Age, just a number. Just a number. Coming up, the sport news. It's time for the Saturday Aroma, where we pop by your kitchen for that mouth-watering whiff. What will it be today? Whatever it is, we hope you are enjoying it, perhaps already, or you will enjoy every sip and every bite. Yes, it's good. It's good to give thanks. Whether you prepared it for yourself or not, be grateful.
1: 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It's going to be the sound of music with a difference. It's Sangeet Kiawaz from 14 hours to 15:30 hours every Sunday on the Voice of Guyana. Join me. It's going to be melodies and memories on a Sunday.
0: Saying a very good morning to Jerry Sharma there at Mike Honey. Mike Honey, good morning. We know you're having a great day.

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1: Now with your Saturday morning sportscast, I'm Travis Seymour. First up, Amazon Warriors knocked out Trinbago Knight Riders with a 6-wicket victory on Friday evening at Providence National Stadium. The Warriors, after restricting Knight Riders, then chased down 128 with an over and two balls to spare in the Caribbean Premier League match. Warriors chasing that small total at the National Stadium had a subdued start with Glenn Phillips and Mavinja Dindial at the crease. The Knight Riders brought out their full spin attack with Sol Narayan, Akil Hussein and Osman Tariq, keeping the Warriors in check in the power play with some tight bowling. Phillips 11 and Dindial 19 didn't stick around long. After their dismissal, Shea Hope and Sherman Hetmyer picked up the scoring, taking them to 57 for 2 after 10 overs. Hetmyer and Hope batted on, reaching 8-5 before Hetmyer played one shot too many to be removed for 28, caught in the deep with Mahidi Hassan Miraz following shortly afterwards for 2. Quinton Sampson then came out and smacked a couple of boundaries with Hope anchoring the innings as they edged closer to the win. Hope ended on 4-2 from 35 balls, smashing a 6 to close out the contest. Sampson was left on 12 not out as the Ghana Amazon Warriors captured a 6-wicket victory with 8 balls remaining. Earl Ghana restricted TKR to 126 with a highest of 35 from Justin Greaves, along with 20 from Colin Monroe and Alex Hales. Miraz finished with outstanding figures of 4-23 with Shamar Joseph capturing 2-27. Dwayne Pretorius and Imran Tahir also grab a wicket each. Now the rugby news, the Ghana men and women's rugby sevens team have begun preparation for the Rugby America's North Sevens Championship in Trinidad and Tobago this November. With 2 months to prepare, the focus is on fitness, consistency and putting both squads in contention for strong finishes. Preparations are underway for Ghana's return to Rugby America's North Sevens with both national teams stepping up training ahead of the regional tournament at Larry Gomes Stadium in Arima. Ghana Rugby Football Union President Ryan Gonzalez says women's program continues to make progress after return to competition in 2025 following a long absence.
2: We're happy with the performance that we had from them last year, being absent for 7 years and really had a good tournament to our point of view. You know, they could have easily brought third, but unfortunately, they didn't reach over the line. But it was a good experience for at least 70% of young players with Forest playing rugby.
1: For the men, Gonzalez believes Ghana already has the talent to challenge for the title. He says the priority now is improving fitness, ball handling, and developing a winning mentality.
2: We're happy with their performance. We have a very top sevens team. It's just about getting into winning habits, I should say. Fitness, ball handling, in terms of the team ability to win and to win tournaments is there. It's just that they haven't crossed that hurdle yet. So we're hoping that, you know, once with good preparation and everything, we're looking to win RAN this year.
1: With a relatively young men's squad, Gonzalez says building chemistry and gaining experience will also be important.
2: Once they keep training together, right, try to get this team blending together, working together, it will be difficult. No game is easy. But as a unit, as a young team, as a team with some core players who's there for some time now, we're expecting top performance from them this time around.
1: The women's team is coached by Elwin Chase, while Claudius Butts, Ryan Hickson and Theodore Henry leads preparations for the men's squad with support from Gonzalez. Both Ghana teams finished outside the top three of the last RAN Sevens tournament and will be aiming for stronger finishes this year. In badminton news, Nkosi Beaton and Frank Waddell competed in the 2026 Costa Rica Future Series in San Jose, losing both the singles and doubles category in the opening day of competition. After winning his opening clash, Beaton lost in the round of 16 to Guatemala's Olympic medalist Kevin Cardon, 21-6 and 21-12. While Waddell was playing his round of 64 contest, he went down to Canada Kevin Shan of the USA, 21-15, 21-14. GBA President Emily Ramdani says the players went with a goal of gaining points towards Olympic qualification.
3: The GBA is proud of the efforts of both Waddell and Beaton, who continue to gain valuable international exposure and experience while representing Guyana international on the international badminton circuit. Their participation in the Costa Rica International Future Series form part of the association's continued commitment to providing Guyanese athletes with opportunities to compete at a high level and develop their skills against some of the region's and world's leading players.
1: The main draw concludes on Sunday with the semifinals set to be contested on September 12 before the respective champions are decided on September 13. The competition is sanctioned by the Badminton World Federation and the Badminton Pan Am Confederation. In chess news now, the country's 10-member chess team will this weekend depart via the Chadjagan International Airport for Uzbekistan to compete in the 2026 Chess Olympiad. 5 males and 5 females will represent Ghana at the 46th edition of the event, joining teams from around the world for the biannual competition, which runs from September 15 to 27. The open team consists of Fede Master Anthony Drayton, Candid Master Taffin Khan and Sachin Pitamba, along with Kieran Sandiford and Kyle Couchman, while the women's team comprises women Candid Masters Jessica Linda, Adichie Joshi and Sash Sharif, along with Katalea Sam and CL Clements. Drayton says, and I quote, "I bring a strong sense of responsibility to the board, the understanding that every time I represent Ghana, I'm playing for something greater than myself." End of quote. The women's team will also feature one of the youngest players in Ghana's delegation. A 13-year-old Katalea Sam will enter her first chess Olympiad. With determination and awareness of the strength of the competition ahead, Ghana has participated in the biannual chess Olympiad consecutively since 2014, following the revival of the local game in the mid-2000s. Ghana is sponsored by FIDE, the International Chess Federation, the Ministry of Culture and Sports, and ENET. And finally, in tennis news, Ben Shelton powered his way into the U.S. Open Finals with an impressive 4-sets win over Francis Tiafoe in an epic all-round semifinal. Both players were bidding to reach their first Grand Slam finals and put on a show for a big crowd at the Art Ash Stadium, with 8th seed Shelton coming from a set down to win 4-6, 6-3, 6-3, 7-5. Neither American were overawed by the occasion, and they lived up to their reputation as dazzling shot makers. But after 3 hours and 17 minutes, it was Shelton who won through. The 23-year-old will face Alexander Zverev in Sunday's showpiece after the top seed beat unseeded Russian Karen Kanakova 6-3, 7-6, 7-6 to reach a third Grand Slam finals in a row and continue his bid for a second major of the year. Shelton becomes the first black American male player to reach U.S. Open singles finals since Art Ashe in 1972 and the first black male player to reach a Grand Slam single since Joe Winfred Tsonga was beaten in the 2008 Australian Open Finals. He's aiming to become the first American male player to lift the U.S. Open singles title since Andy Roddick in 2003. After losing his previous 2 major semifinals, Shelton can now look forward to his maiden finals, will aim to end a 23-year wait for an American winner in the men's singles of a Grand Slam. To end the drought and emulate Roddick would require another first for Shelton, as he's lost all 5 previous meetings with Zverev. But with confidence gained from his run and the backing of a partisan crowd, there's a chance to make history. And that's your morning sport.

0: Sunburst Orange Juice for a burst of refreshment. Sunburst Orange Juice time.
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2: 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The news is compiled and edited in the newsroom of the National Communications Network.
1: With the news, I am Andrea Joseph. Good morning. Guyana has been selected to host the Kappa Airline Leaders Summit of the Americas on September 9 and 10, 2027. The announcement was made during the ongoing Kappa Summit in Panama City, with Aviation Minister Deodat Indar welcoming the decision. He says hosting the summit aligns with Guyana's vision of becoming a major regional aviation and commercial hub. The Georgetown event is expected to attract hundreds of senior aviation industry representatives, including airline executives, regulators, investors, and airport developers. Key discussions are expected to focus on expanding regional air routes, sustainable aviation, infrastructure financing, and cross-border partnerships. The government says the summit will showcase Guyana's growing aviation infrastructure, tourism sector, and investment opportunities. Minister within the Public Works Ministry, Madan Lal Ramaraj, yesterday inspected ongoing works at the Parika Stellin, where a temporary diversion timber jetty is being constructed. The facility is designed to safely accommodate the loading of trucks weighing more than 20 tons onto roll-on, roll-off vessels. The diversion became necessary after structural deficiencies were identified, resulting in a load restriction. The works also include upgrading the tarmac on the southern side of the jetty to facilitate the safe maneuvering, staging, and loading of heavier trucks. The project follows concerns raised by Region 2 truck operators over reduced weight limits and their impact on the transportation of goods and commercial activities. Minister Ramrat says the current phase of works is expected to be completed by next Monday, helping to restore normal operations along the Parika Supanam route. More than 9,000 students and teachers across the Region 6 now have access to purified drinking water following the installation of systems at 19 secondary schools and TVET institutions. The systems were installed on the project Flow, a partnership involving Recover Guyana, the Greater Guyana Initiative, and the Ministry of Education. It is aimed at improving access to safe drinking water and reducing plastic waste. Education Minister Sonia Parag says the initiative is timely as Guyana faces hotter conditions. ExxonMobil's Guyana President Alistair Routledge says the project demonstrates how the country's natural resources can support sustainable development.
3: In an environment that is constantly changing because of climate change and the heat that we're facing right now, heading into El Nino, we're having cold water too. We're having not just sea water, but cold water, right? So it just gives you the opportunity to have that, but it also teaches you the responsibility, and it will give you something that you're possibly not getting somewhere else.
1: That was Education Minister Sonia Parag. And now for ExxonMobil's Guyana's President, Alistair Routledge, who says the project demonstrates how the country's natural resources can support sustainable development.
4: What is being realized from the resources of the country will translate into sustainable, diverse development for the country in the future. Because as we know, natural resources are finite. They are wonderful. They're a gift. But it's how the country uses them. It's how society uses them.
1: Students and teachers have welcomed the new systems, which are expected to provide a more reliable source of drinking water while promoting healthier and more environmentally friendly schools. The Guyana Police Force, that's the GPF, is clarifying reports concerning the destruction of documents referenced during testimony in the ongoing committal proceedings involving the Mohammeds. The GPF says Senior Superintendent Prem Narayan produced and tendered the relevant official records, including his statement the station diary, executed arrest warrants and other required documents. Narayan testified that personal working notes used to prepare his statement were disposed of in the official incinerator at Special Branch in keeping with established procedures. He said the notes contained no evidential information relevant to the committal proceedings, as the information had already been included in his statement. The Ghana Police Force therefore rejects any suggestion that documents of evidential value were destroyed. The force says all relevant official records were preserved and tendered before the court. And finally, in international news, Princess Astrid of Norway, sister of the late King Harald V, has died at the age of 94. Just 2 days after attending his funeral, the country's royal palace has announced the new king, Hakon VIII, paid tribute to Princess Astrid, saying she represented the royal house with warmth and dedication throughout her life. King Harald died last month at the age of 89, after more than 35 years on the throne, making his funeral Astrid's final public engagement. Princess Astrid will be buried at state expense, with flags to be flown at half-mast across Norway. She was the last surviving child of King Olav V, who reigned from 1957 to 1991. That's the news to the moment.
2: This has been The News, featuring the personalities, issues, and events that made the news in Guyana, the Caribbean, and around the world. The news was compiled and edited in the newsroom of the National Communications Network.
1: 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Coming up at 7 hours 10, we have the weather forecast for you.
0: 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Hospital in Region 3, Diamond Regional Hospital in Region 4, Enmore Regional Hospital in Region 4, Bath Regional Hospital in Region 5, New Amsterdam Regional Hospital in Region 6, Number 75 Village Regional Hospital in Region 6, Lethem Regional Hospital in Region 9, Linden Hospital Complex in Region 10. 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
1: 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Here's the weather forecast for you as issued by the National Weather Board Center at T. Mary.
2: Hello everyone, it's Rafaela David giving you the check of the weather. A mix of sunshine and clouds is expected across Guyana with brief passing showers. Isolated afternoon thunderstorms are likely over inland areas. Rainfall is expected to be less than 50 millimeters. For the wind, moderate east to southeasterly breeze. Maximum temperatures will range from 32 to 34 degrees Celsius along the coast and from 33 to 36 degrees Celsius elsewhere. The spring tide advisory remains in effect through Tuesday, September 15th of 2026. Residents of low-lying and coastal areas should remain alert for possible overtopping due to higher than normal tides. And now for your extended forecast. On Sunday, sunny skies are expected across Guyana. Until next time, be safe and thank you so much for tuning in.
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1: Good morning to Sandra and team there. It's Saturday, September 12th. What else are you going to be doing, Guyana? Another week, another school week, another working week. And we are celebrating Education Month. We're celebrating Amerindian Heritage Month tomorrow. We hope you take some time out, if you have never thought about it before, to salute your grandparents and be happy for them. And if you ever, yes, looked at them as being the bond, or yes, the bond between generations. And according to history, a lady in 1970, a U.S. woman in 1970, began this campaign by raising awareness about senior citizens and the contributions grandparents make to families and by extension to society. And as we said earlier, if you've just joined us, elections today are all about dreams and dreaming and, yes, making them come true as best we can. As best we can. ABBA for us, a popular one, I Have a Dream.

0: 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I believe there's something good in everything I see. So you see, dreams are, yes, they can be real, depending on how we look at them.
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0: When last have you read a story or a book?
1: A book is a gift that you can open again and again. And we have to make it our duty to make sure that reading stays a fundamental part of our lives. To commemorate Education Month, NCN is encouraging you to send us a one-minute clip reading a story or a passage. This is open to all age groups and to anyone across the length and breadth of Guyana, from Mabaruma to the Pacaraimas, and in any dialect. 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
1: It is 7 hours 23. Esiquibo, this one's for you. 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
1: So it's back to music and selections with dreams, all about dreaming today and seeing how best we can make them come through, you know, encouraging us to keep going, daring to live the life we have dreamed for ourselves going forward and making them come through. Tracy Chapman, Dreaming on the World. And she will be followed by Jason Donovan with Any Dream Will Do.

Yeah, her album was a long one. Tracy Chapman, and she does, you know, most of her songs are 4 minutes and more. That's Dreaming on a World. And she's telling us there about, yeah, she'll keep on dreaming of a world where there'll be no hunger, you know, people live in peace and so much more. Taking the time to 7:29 as we welcome Jason O'Donovan. Any dream will do.

Well, I hope you enjoyed that one, and you would have given it some thought. The Jason Donovan Forest, Any Dream Will Do. Never too old to dream. So here's what they tell us. Saturday tidbits. And we hope you are, you know, if you're not familiar with some of these elections, you are still finding them enjoyable, finding them enlightening to think about. We still got for you several of them coming up. A dream, yes, according to one definition, is a series of images, emotions, and sensations that happen in our mind, it says, during sleep. Think about that. A dream is a series of images, emotions, and sensations that happen in your mind during sleep. It can also mean a cherished hope, goal, or daydream while awake. Psychologists, and many of them agree or believe, that dreams reflect hidden desires, anxieties, or unresolved daily stress. How about that? Have you ever given it? Have you ever thought about it that way? Research notes that dreams may help with memory sorting, and they may also help with emotional healing. Thinking about what we want to do, what we want to achieve. And it's amazing that we can, you know, selections have been written about just about any subject. And you can take your pen, write a song, write a poem, you know, it's all about creativity and how we see this world. So we would have had

0: Carl Norbert Roberts, also known as Robbie or Shoothand, aged 76, retired Assistant Commissioner of Police and Senior Officer of KANU, died on Friday, August 28. He was the son of the late Wilfred James Roberts and Jane Ann Rebecca Roberts, née Abel, also known as Imelda, formerly a farm, Mykonee, East Coast, Demerara. Husband of Shelley DeRider. Father of Benetta Roberts Isaacs, Alicia Goodluck, Abigail Roberts Rodriguez, Kenrick Briggs, Shelley Roberts Massey, Sherwin Roberts, Nadelia Roberts, Devon Roberts, Sasha Roberts, Kush, Liana Roberts, Kiefer Roberts, and Giovanni Roberts. Brother of Beryl Simmons, Cosford Roberts, Ingrid Roberts, Clark, and the late Shilston Roberts. Grandfather of Akeem Isaacs, Akeem Goodluck, Asha, Alea, Javon, Akila, Akil, Jelani, Gabrielle, Ashley, Skyla, Charlotte, Shalom, Caleb, Natalia, Javon, Jeremiah, Sophia, Kyra, Kylan, Kristen, Kizen, and Jireen. 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Father-in-law of Carl Rodriguez, Clifton Isaacs, Albert Massey, Travis Cush, Abigail Roberts, and Terry Ann Roberts. Brother-in-law of Tom Simmons, Yvonne Roberts, Archie Noble, Ingrid Noble, Granville Noble, Rochelle Violet, Marlena, Osberth, and Joy Ray Roberts. Cousin of Elaine and Jenny Griffith, Patricia and George Abel, Vassal, Cousin Baby, Arnold, Ronald, Cyril, Denton Patterson, Wistel Roberts, Lloyd Abel, Keith Goodridge, Judy McGarrell, Joy Prince, and many others. Relative of the Roberts, Abels, Hetty Myers, Innes's, Crawfords, Butts, Seeleys, Masons, Browns, Norbriggers, Downers, Sears, Orpiers, Nurses, Burnett's, Harleys, Wilson's, Mackenzie's, Walters, Somersaults, Angus, McInroy's, Rutherford's, the Robertsons, and many others. Friend of the late retired Superintendent of Police, Lennox Graham, also known as Chippy, Brother Jemot, retired Assistant Commissioner Police Paul Slow, retired Commissioner of Police Winston Felix, and Commissioner of Police Dr. Clifton Hicken, and many others. Funeral of the late Carl Norbert Roberts, also known as Robbie or Shoothand, will be held on Tuesday, September 15. Viewing will be held at the Jerricks Funeral Home from 10 hours, thence to Mykonee Community Center ground for funeral service from 12 hours, followed by burial. A night of reflection will be held at the Nonpareil Community Center ground on Saturday, September 12. The National Communications Network Incorporated extends sympathy to the relatives and friends of Carl Norbert Roberts.
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3: It's time for the Saturday Aroma, where we pop by your kitchen for that mouth-watering whiff. What will it be today?

And as always, we hope it's something good, something delicious, something you are going to give thanks for. And the thing is, once you get all the right ingredients, it may not look picture perfect, you know, the picture in the cookbook or whatever it is you're doing. But once the ingredients are good, it's going to come out to something delicious. Yes, it always does. Once the ingredients are whole, try it. And I'm sure you've experienced this. Good morning to all our chefs. Good morning to all those moms in the kitchen this morning. Hi there, Lynette and Nikita. What's for breakfast? Hi, Zorina. Hi, Shakira and Loretta. Auntie Ruby is popping by, as always, to say good morning. Hello there to Carmen Can, to Mr. Seeley. Hope you got that right. And to all those of you, the regulars, hi dear Donna. Yes, to Donna. And she's also saying hello to Michelle, Auntie Ruby, Randy and Andy there on the west side. And let's get that name. Yes, to Mr. Huntley. Hi there, Mr. Huntley. That's you. And you to Ivan Terrell. Good morning. To Esther, welcome. Roxanne and Angelo, hello there. So we want to look at a bit. We talked about how long do knee replacements really last. But before we get there, how about some more music? It's all about dreaming today and seeing, yeah, how best we can sail with the clouds. The Everly Brothers, familiar ones now. And they will do All I Have to Do is Dream, Daniel O'Donnell. Send me the pillow.

0: How sentimental. Daniel O'Donnell there. Send me the pillow that you dream on before him, the Everly Brothers. All I have to do is dream. Taking the time to 7 hours 47. So let's see. We can get in a little bit because coming up at 7 hours 50, we will welcome Edwin Seerad with Today in Cricket History. How long do knee replacements really last? And this is coming out of Hartford Healthcare. We hear a lot about knee replacements and hip replacements and not sure whatever else we are replacing. But yes, healthcare is on the, it's on a pitch. It's moving. And sometimes we are apprehensive about things. You know, we're going to be observing next month. It's Breast Cancer Awareness Month. And they also look at all the other cancers, you know, their breakthroughs in so many different areas of health. So knee replacements, let's see. Saturday tidbit for you. It says a knee replacement can do a lot for you. It can help you walk farther, climb stairs, sleep more comfortably, and get back to activities that you love. But before having that surgery, many people have the same question. How long will the new knee actually last? For most patients, according to one doctor, a knee replacement is a durable solution that can provide pain relief and improve the function for many years. And while no implant lasts forever, today's knee replacements are going the distance. Don't you love the language? Today's knee replacements are going the distance. Most of them last longer than you think. Many people think knee replacements only last about 10 years, but the technology has improved tremendously over time, the doctor continues. Today's implants, materials, and surgical techniques are designed to hold up through years of walking, bending stairs, and daily life. Are you smiling? Or are you, you know, look at those, you know, eyelids, those eyebrows, not eyelids. Look at how those eyebrows are picking up. Studies show, and they have the statistics, they're telling us that studies show about 82% of total knee replacements last for at least 25 years. About 90% of partial knee replacements last 15 years. And, you know, you would have thought that you have to do the whole thing. No, you can do partial. You can do partial knee replacements. He continues, many older adults may never need another knee surgery. And for a lot of patients, the benefit isn't just less pain. It's getting back mobility, independence, and the freedom to move through the day without constantly thinking about their knee. Then they're going to look at partial knee replacement. We're going to have to take a break, though. Let's see how much. A partial knee replacement, they tell us, can feel more natural for some patients, preserve more of the natural knee, and it also works well when arthritis is limited to one area. However, a total knee replacement replaces the full joint and generally lasts longer overall. So, you know, and that makes sense, doesn't it? Half a knee. We're going to get back to that, listeners. The time is 7 hours 50. Good morning to Edwin Seerad.
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0: KFC, it's finger licking good.
1: September 12, 2005, the end of an 18-year famine for English cricket and the culmination of one of the greatest series of all time, needing a draw to regain the Ashes after 8 desperately one-sided rubbers, England were handily placed on the final morning of a weather-interrupted match, but Shane Warne and Glenn McGrath, making their final appearances in England, weren't about to go quietly. England slipped to 127 for 5 before lunch, a lead of 134, and that might have been even worse, but for a crucial reprieve for Kevin Peterson by Warne himself for forced slip. Seizing his moment, Peterson opted for an all-out assault, clubbing 7 sixes in a thrilling 158 to carry England beyond the point of no return and trigger the mother and father of all celebrations. September 12, 1948. If Lillian Thompson were the tormentors-in-chief in the mid-1970s, batsmen didn't get it much easier when Australia's first change came on. Max Walker, who was born today, was known as Tangles because he bowled off the wrong foot. But no one chuckled at his relentless support bowling. And when the terrifying twosome were injured, Walker was an effective frontline bowler in his own right. On the Caribbean tour of 1973, for example, he took 26 wickets to help win the series 2-0. In the sixth test in Melbourne in 1974-75, he took 8 for 143 in an England innings of 529. His best test figures were also the most expensive 8-4 in international history, but typical of Walker, who never said die. September 12, 1968, right-arm seamer Richard Snell, born today, played in both South Africa's first one-day international and first test after readmission. His best performance came in that historic test match in Barbados. South Africa lost the match, but Snell took 8 for 157, including the wickets of Desmond Haynes and Captain Richie Richardson in both innings. He took 8 wickets in 9 World Cup matches in 1992. September 12, 1932, birth of classy stroke player Waqar Hassan, whose only test century was a big one, 189 against New Zealand in Lahore in 1955-56. His partnership of 308 with wicketkeeper Imtiaz Ahmad was Pakistan's first 300-run stand in tests and is still their highest for the seventh wicket against any country. Pakistan won by 4 wickets. Waqar made 6 out of test 50s, including 97 in Calcutta in 1952-53. And finally for today, September 12, 1979. A partnership of 222 between Alan Border, 162, and his captain Kim Hughes, 100, made up the bulk of Australia's first innings total of 390 in Madras. In his first bowl in test cricket, slow left-armer Dilip Doshi finished with figures of 6 for 103, which set him on the way to a rare little record. He, Clary Grimmett and Saeed Ajmal are the only bowlers to take 100 test wickets after starting their international careers when they were over 30. So that's it for today then. See you tomorrow.
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3: It's time for the Saturday Aroma, where we pop by your kitchen for that mouth-watering whiff. What will it be today?
2: Well, whatever it is, we hope you are about to enjoy it. You know, Jerry says, Andre, he's going to have to dream about this knee replacement because no way is he going to even consider it. Well, Jerry, you really should. Not that the doctor said to him he needs knee replacement, but that's interesting. Something to think about. Now, and this brings us now, Jerry, to age. Age changes the conversation a bit. But before we get there, the doctor was pointing out that a total knee replacement replaces the full joint and generally lasts longer. But that doesn't automatically make it the better choice for every patient. It comes down to matching the surgery to the patient and choosing what will give someone the best long-term function. And of course, this makes sense, doesn't it? Each of us is unique. What may work for Peter may not work for Paul. Well, if their name is Peter or Paul or John or Mary or Sue or Tabitha, whatever your name is, Malaika, Zorina. Hi, Zorina. No, not you, girl. Any Zorina. So it has, treatment is always tailored, best tailored to suit the needs, even though overall doctors talk about, you know, look at medication. When they test in medication, they have to ensure, if one patient has a side effect, and this is why, you know, when we hear about a product and all the side effects, many, it's a human thing, we get, you know, we cautious, we put our ears up, so to speak, and, you know, we get all concerned. But they must do it because each patient is different. Now, let's go on quickly to age changes the conversation a bit, it says. A 50-year-old and a 75-year-old. Jerry, where do you fall in between here? A 50-year-old and a 75-year-old may both need knee replacement surgery. The age when someone has surgery absolutely affects how we think about implant longevity. According to the doctor, a younger patient may put more years, more steps, and more activity on that implant over time. So we think carefully about how that knee may hold up decades from now. Younger patients, and it speaks for itself, are usually more active, more likely to outlive the replacement, and they're also more likely to need revision surgery later. So doctors say waiting too long can have a downside too, especially if knee pain is limiting movement, strength, or balance. The decision is about finding the right timing, not just the youngest or the oldest age. And what the bit says, let's see quickly. Knee replacements can wear down over time. Modern knee replacements are durable, but they aren't, listen to this, they aren't magic. Nope. Modern knee replacements are durable, but they aren't magic. The doctor says no implant lasts forever. Even very successful knee replacements are still mechanical joints, which means wear can happen after many years of movement. There are common reasons a knee replacement may fail. The implant might loose, so there's implant loosening, there's infection, instability. The plastic component may wear away, fractures may occur around the implant. Many of these issues happen gradually. Patients may notice increasing pain, swelling, stiffness, or instability years later, and those symptoms shouldn't be ignored or brushed off as aging. So what are we talking about if you've just joined us? It's all about how long do knee replacements really last? And technology and so much more, yes, is responsible for improvements in healthcare. That's really what we're talking about. Replacement technology, according to the doctor, has improved tremendously over time. Today's implants, materials, and surgical techniques are designed to hold up through years of walking, bending, stairs, climbing the stairs, and generally daily life. So give it some thought, you know, if the doctor comes, because it seems to be on, you know, catching on here. It's been happening all over the world for some time now, knee and hip replacements. But make sure you get all the information. You want to be sure this is what you want. Something to think about. It is 7 hours. Well, quickly, let's see. We have a time signal for you.
4: 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GWI time.
2: It is 8 hours all across our beautiful country this Saturday, September 12. Let's have some music, and we're going to welcome Andy Penu with The Dreamer. Yes, it's Amerindian Heritage Month. And earlier we were talking about, have you noticed all these exotic recipes? Our chefs and our cooks have been very adventurous so far this month, and we hope that this adventure continues as we celebrate. And yes, whatever it is, roasted river fish, someplace had rich farine porridge, cassava bread pizza, toasted cassava bread, and you can add whatever you want. Have you gone yet to the Amerindian Heritage Village? So pepper pot now is no longer just at Christmas time. We're getting pepper pot all year round, but no two pots of pepper pot taste the same. no matter what we do, no matter what we do. Enjoy nonetheless. So let's welcome Andy Penu with The Dreamer. And we have a version of Send Me the Pillow by our own Bawani Singh. So it's Andy and then Bawani for us.

0: All right, so we hope you were tapping your feet to that one and just enjoying Bawani Sings and Me the Pillow, and before him Andy Penu with The Dreamer, taking the time to 8:09.
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3: When last have you read a story or a book? 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
0: Essie Crabo with Dr. Holsley De Silva of Modern Optical Service will be holding an eye clinic at 54 Bushlot Old Road, Essie Crabo Coast today, Saturday, September 12, and tomorrow, Sunday, September 13, from 9 hours. 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
0: Well, it's all about dreaming. This elections, yes, if you've been with us all morning, we hope you enjoy them. If some were new to you, we hope you enjoy those too. And there were some bits to think about, dreaming of a world, you know, a peaceful world, a more peaceful world, a more united world, and the changes we'd want to see. But it all starts with each of us. Each of us, never too old, according to C.S. Lewis, you're never too old to set another goal or dream a new dream. And this is what it's all about, daring to live the life you've dreamed for yourself, going forward and making your dreams come true. And we looked at what dreams are and so much more. Walt Disney says all our dreams can come true if we have the courage to pursue them. Tomorrow, Grand Appearance Day, celebrated in about 15 countries around our world, but on different days. And they're looking at the bond between generations, started sometime in 1970, made official after that. But the vision is for families to spend the quality time together, celebrate your grandparents, celebrate their wisdom and strength at intergenerational bonds. Yes, this is what they do, link generations, keep that bond strong. So if you're a grandparent or you're going to be a grandparent anytime soon, congratulations, we celebrate you, not just tomorrow, but every day. And think about some new ways you can honor your grandparents. You can, yes, tell them that you love them and find out those stories. Let them tell you those stories so that you will be the next grandparent, the next grandmother, the next grandfather, and you will have stories to share too. All right, so thank you for smiling. Thank you for staying with us. Good morning to Michael LaCruz and family. Have a great day. 8 hours, 18, and there's so many selections that we have not played, and perhaps we will do them for you maybe next time or another week. You've been waiting to hear, we sure many by, you know, not just the Everly Brothers. We have our own Dream Talk. We have Sweet Dreams Baby. Stevie Wonder has a beautiful selection called Never Had a Dream Come True, an interesting one. So perhaps we look at them on the other program. But right now, enough from me. Rod Stewart, A Kiss to Build a Dream On. Good morning to Bridget and Morris Abraham. And to the entire DeGara family there at Bonfine.

0: what's your final selection on the program this morning? A Kiss to Build a Dream On. Saying good morning to Una Thompson and also to Claudia Thompson and to Janice. That's Janice Imhoff. Good morning. It is 8 hours 22.
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2: And listeners, this is all the time we have to spend with you on the program this morning, this Saturday, September 12th. You know, opening your eyes. Well, give thanks. Give thanks for today and all it will offer. Each and every blessing. Yes, why? Because each of us was born to add value to this beautiful world. So continue to dream. Continue to be you. Continue to give thanks. Andrea is saying, always a pleasure. And yeah, we still have lots of selections left to dream. So we are going to continue to play them for you. You know, Dream Lover, Bobby Darin. We've been hearing all the yes, your favorites. We're going to have them for you. We try to put some other ones in between. And we hope you are able to think about them, to ponder, as we continue each and every day supporting each other as best we can. The time has moved to 8 hours 30. At this time, the Central Assembly of God presents Christ is the Answer.
3: Good morning, good morning, good morning. When you hear that team song, it means that the Christ is the Answer broadcast youth segment is on top. We want to thank you for joining us this morning. Hallelujah. Praise the Lord. And we're happy to bring you, hallelujah, the Word of God and three beautiful songs this morning, plus a little announcement somewhere in between. So don't you touch that dial. This is Christ is the Answer Youth Segment.

0: Irritate me.
1: Jesus. Well, it's now time for prayer on the Crisis the Answer broadcast. Join us, please. Father and God, we lift up your holy and matchless name. We want to thank you for every person tuning into the broadcast today. We pray, God, that by the power of your word, you'll touch somebody today. You'll bless somebody. You'll lift somebody up from, oh, Father God, that miry clay and place them on a rock to stay. And may they recognize you as the rock, oh, Father God, the strong tower and the refuge that they can run.

God, praise God. It's now time for the announcements. Praise the Lord. Hallelujah. On Christ is the Answer broadcast youth segment. Remember, Christ is the Answer comes to you with the compliments of the members of Friends of Central Assembly of God Church. Hallelujah. And we're located at 33rd Church and E Streets. Praise the Lord. We've been on the air for over 6 years now. And God has been good, and we want to thank you guys for tuning in every week. Hallelujah. We're on every day from Monday to Friday at 9, on Saturdays at 8:30, and on Sundays at 8 a.m. Praise the Lord. Now for what's happening here at Central Assembly of God Church. Hallelujah. We have Crisis Counseling on. Hallelujah. Crisis Counseling is on every first, second, and third Saturday. Hallelujah. Between the hours of 10 and 1. And this morning we have Crisis Counseling on right here at Central Assembly of God Church. Praise the Lord. Remember, you need to make a call to the church, 226-3888, and make an appointment to see one of the pastors. Praise the Lord. And there's a different pastor for every week. So it's every first, second, and third Saturday. Every first, second, and third Saturday. Right here at Central Assembly of God Church, hallelujah, between the hours of 10 and 1. That's Crisis Counseling for you. Royal Range with Missionettes on top in the afternoons and 3 Saturday afternoons at 3 p.m. Praise the Lord, 3 p.m. Hallelujah, Saturday afternoons right here at Central Assembly of God Church. Program geared for young boys and girls between the ages of, I think it's 3 and 17. Praise the Lord. So parents, send them out. I promise you, you won't regret it. We go over to tomorrow morning. Tomorrow morning, we have our, hallelujah, we have our, praise the Lord, service, what we call our worship service. It's at 7:30 in the morning, and it's a double header because Junior Church is on simultaneously with our worship service. Junior Church is church geared for children, and so we want to encourage your parents to join.

join us for our fellowship service, a worship service Sunday morning at 7:30. Praise the Lord. And Junior Church begins the same time. Praise the Lord. That goes until 9:45, where we have our Sunday school hour. And hallelujah, Sunday school is geared for persons between the ages of 0 to 200. So if you fall between those ages, there's a Sunday school class here at Central Assembly of God for you. So join us, praise the Lord. We love you out there, and we love to have you join us for our services here on Sunday in the afternoon at 4, the youth meet. So there's something for everybody right here at Central Assembly of God Church. If you're looking for a church where to go, 330 Church in the Street is the place for you to be. We have hallelujah youth ministries at 4 in the afternoon. Praise the Lord. Hallelujah. And that sums it up for what's on here on this weekend at Central Assembly of God Church. Monday's a rest day. Tuesday, the intercessors meet at 10. And Wednesday, we have midweek Bible studies at 5 in the afternoon. We go live at 5 on our Facebook page. So join us for hallelujah, our Facebook service on our Facebook page. Hallelujah. That's midweek Bible studies. Praise the Lord. On Friday morning, we have at 10 a.m. we have our Heal America rally. Praise the Lord. Hallelujah. And if you're looking for a miracle, Central Assembly of God Church is the place to be. Hallelujah. Friday mornings at 10 a.m. Hallelujah. Praise the Lord. We'll pray with you. Hallelujah. And then, hallelujah, in the afternoon at 6 p.m. we have our prayer meeting. So that's what's happening here at Central Assembly of God Church. Stay tuned. We still have one more song and the word of God coming your way. Don't you touch that dial. This is Christ is the answer.

0: Praise God. Praise God. I trust you enjoy those selections. Praise the Lord. We now want to go into our scripture reading for today, which is taken from John chapter 20, verses 24 to 29. Praise the Lord. We're talking about, hallelujah, they call him Doubting Thomas, a disciple of the Lord. Jesus had to straighten him out. Stay tuned for the scripture reading. John chapter 20, verses 24 to 29.
1: Now, Thomas, also known as Didymus, one of the 12, was not with the disciples when Jesus came. So the other disciples told him, "We have seen the Lord." But he said to them, "Unless I see the nail marks in his hands, and put my finger where the nails were, and put my hand into his side, I will not believe." A week later, his disciples were in the house again, and Thomas was with them. Though the doors were locked, Jesus came and stood among them and said, "Peace be with you." Then he said to Thomas, "Put your finger here. See my hands. Reach out your hand and put it into my side. Stop doubting and believe." Thomas said to him, "My Lord and my God." Then Jesus told him, "Because you have seen me, you have believed. Blessed are those who have not seen and yet have believed."
0: Praise God. That was John chapter 20, verses 24 to 29. Praise the Lord. Today we want to speak about, hallelujah, doubt, a hindrance to a life in God. Doubt, a hindrance to a life in God. Hallelujah. Praise the Lord. I want somebody to understand that doubt is a belief. Doubt is a belief. Hallelujah. Praise the Lord. I heard, hallelujah, Dr. Myron Golden said that, hallelujah, when we're dealing with procrastination, that procrastination is not the problem, it's just a symptom. And it's a symptom of either one of these two beliefs, which would be doubt or faith. Hallelujah. When human beings do anything, they do it because they would like to do it. Praise the Lord. Most of the time, hallelujah. And he said that, hallelujah, when we are observing anything, we observe it with our eyes, we observe it with our ears. Hallelujah, praise the Lord. And when we observe the facts, we put the facts into a frame. You understand? And when we focus on, hallelujah, facts, we could either focus on the negative about the facts or we could focus on the positive about the facts. Praise the Lord, hallelujah. When we focus on the positive about the facts, it manufactures belief, and that belief there is called faith. When we focus on the negative of the facts, praise the Lord, hallelujah, that belief there is called doubt. Praise the Lord. Faith is simply me believing that I will get the outcome that I want. Doubt is the opposite, and today we want to deal with doubt. Praise the Lord. My text is taken from John 11, chapter 40. Jesus said to her, "Did I not say to you that if you would believe," hallelujah, "you would see the glory of God?" That's John chapter 11 and verses 40. When we go to John chapter 20, verse 29, praise the Lord, Jesus speaking to Thomas, and Jesus said to him, "Thomas, because you have seen me, you have believed. But blessed are those who have not seen and yet have believed." I want somebody to understand that in God, if you're going to go anywhere, faith is the currency that we use, hallelujah. But faith is believing, hallelujah, believing God for a positive outcome, hallelujah. When we focus on the facts, we focus in on the positive of the facts, which produces or manufactures faith, hallelujah, that the outcome that we're looking for, hallelujah, will be ours. We will have the desired outcome. But most times, hallelujah, when we look at stuff, we see when we look at the facts, we see the negative more than we see the positive. And that manufactures a belief called doubt, which is the opposite, hallelujah, to me achieving, hallelujah, or receiving what I believe in. I don't know if that helps anybody. The Bible tells us in the book of Hebrews, chapter 11 and verse 6, hallelujah, praise God, hallelujah, that if any man comes to God, that he must believe that he, hallelujah, God is, and that he, hallelujah, God is a rewarder Hallelujah. Of those who diligently seek him. Whether it is Adam and Eve, hallelujah, in the Garden of Eden, praise the Lord, or our Lord and Savior Jesus Christ in the wilderness, hallelujah. In the gospel, the adversary has been using doubt, hallelujah, as a tool to hinder the faith, hallelujah, of God's children. Doubt can be defined as the following. Doubt is wavering in opinion or judgment. Hallelujah. Doubt is to be uncertain, hallelujah, or to question the truth, hallelujah. It is a lack of conviction, hallelujah. Right away we see from looking at the definition of doubt, how doubt can contradict the word of God for our lives. Napoleon Hill once said, hallelujah, indecision crystallizes into doubt, and the two blends and becomes fear. Praise the Lord. Blends and becomes fear. But doubt is not necessarily fear, you know. Doubt in itself produces what is called anxiety. Hallelujah. And sometimes what we call in fear is anxiety. Praise the Lord. Hallelujah. But I don't have time to go into that. Hallelujah. Praise the Lord. But what I want to say to somebody, hallelujah, listening to this broadcast this morning, is that we have to say out with doubt. Hallelujah. We have to get doubt out of our lives, because when it comes to going anywhere with God, hallelujah, praise the Lord, we must have faith. If we have, hallelujah, doubt, praise the Lord, that produces anxiety, praise the Lord, hallelujah, we will find ourselves, hallelujah, in a place where we don't receive what we're asking God for. I'm talking to somebody. Faith produces anticipation, hallelujah. But doubt produces anxiety, and so we have to watch ourselves. Hallelujah, praise the Lord. And this is not original, it's according to Byron Golden. Hallelujah, praise the Lord. We must understand that doubt must never find expression in the life of anyone who believes in God. If you believe in God, you must never allow doubt to find expression in your life. Hallelujah, praise the Lord. I feel like I'm talking to somebody. Hallelujah. In James chapter 1, verses 5 to 8, the Bible says, but if any of you lacks wisdom, let him, praise the Lord, let him, hallelujah, ask of God, who gives to all liberally, and, hallelujah, and with no reproach, and it shall be given to him. But, verse 6, but let him ask in faith, doubting nothing, hallelujah, for he who doubts is like a wave of the sea, driven by the wind and tossed, hallelujah, verse 7, for, hallelujah, do not let that man think that he will receive anything from the Lord. Hallelujah. He is a double-minded man, not dependable in all his ways. This is not me. This is the Bible speaking. And so somebody got to understand, hallelujah, doubt must never find expression in the life of anyone who believes in Jesus. If you believe in Jesus, hallelujah, your belief must produce faith, which produces anticipation that the thing that you're believing God for will come to pass. I feel like I'm talking to somebody. Understand something. When it comes to God in prayer, we must, hallelujah, not only believe, but we must know. You must not only believe, you must. You see, when you know, you anticipate, hallelujah. When you doubt, you're anxious. And the Bible says, be anxious for nothing, but in everything with prayer and supplication, make your requests known unto God. I feel like I'm talking to somebody. Understand, when it comes to God in prayer, hallelujah, you must know. Know what? You must know that God loves you. God loves you too much to leave you where you are, and he wants to pull you out of that situation. So what you got to do? You got to believe, hallelujah. You got to anticipate God pulling you out of that situation. If any man comes to God, he must first believe that he is, and is a reward of those that diligently seek him. I feel like talking to somebody. Hallelujah. I feel like I'm talking to somebody already. Praise the Lord. Understand and know that God loves you. Know, hallelujah, that nothing is impossible for God to do for you. There's nothing impossible for God to do for you. If you know this, hallelujah, your faith will be in another place, and you'll see God move in your life, hallelujah. Next, you must know, hallelujah, God's character and track record. Understand that God never fails. And if you trust in him to work it out, guess what? He will work it out for you. But you gotta believe, hallelujah, have faith, and anticipate God working that thing out in your life. I feel like I'm talking to somebody. The next thing that we should know, hallelujah, is that you are safe in God and with God. So out with doubt. Out with doubt. Why are you doubting? Why are you anxious? Why are you worried? Hallelujah. Worried is just another word for doubt. Hallelujah. Praise the Lord. Hallelujah. Sorry. Worry is just another word for anxiety. Hallelujah. And anxiety, hallelujah, comes from doubt. You believe in a negative outcome will become true. I feel like I'm talking to somebody, but that brings me, hallelujah, to the end of what I want to say today. Hallelujah. Next week we'll continue this message. Hallelujah. Doubt, a hindrance. Hallelujah. To the life, to a life in God. Hallelujah. You want a life in God? Hallelujah. Can't doubt. You got to believe what Jesus did on the cross. What did Jesus do on the cross? He died on the cross for your sins. Died on the cross for my sins. And how do we, hallelujah, receive, hallelujah, or benefit from what he did on the cross? We accept him as our personal Lord and Savior. And if you want to do that now, all you have to do is say a simple prayer. Say, Lord Jesus, I recognize that you died on the cross for my sins. And today, I acknowledge and receive you, Lord, as my personal Lord and Savior. Come into my heart and life and do a new work in me. In Jesus' name I pray. Amen. You've prayed that prayer, find a Bible believing church, and continue to follow after God. Thanks for tuning into the broadcast. Join me next week as we continue this message, doubt, a hindrance to a life in God. Hallelujah. Praise the Lord. Bless you. See you next week. Bye-bye.

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5: One year ago, Guyanese returned to the polls and handed the government a renewed mandate to continue its program of development. From healthcare to education, from infrastructure to youth development, from agriculture social protection. Each month has brought a new milestone. In this feature, we take a look back at the past year.
6: The People's Progressive Party Civic wins the 2025 general and regional elections, with President Irfan Ali securing a second term. President Ali was sworn in for a second term on September 7, setting the stage for a new five-year development agenda.
7: I, Muhammad Irfan Ali,
8: do solemnly declare that I will bear true faith and allegiance to the people of Guyana.
7: That I will bear true faith and allegiance to the people of Guyana.
8: That I will faithfully execute the office of President of the Cooperative Republic of Guyana.
7: That I will faithfully execute the office of the President of the Cooperative Republic of Guyana.
6: The new Barajaktio Demerara River Bridge was commissioned on October 5th. The U.S. $262 million four-lane bridge replaced the aging Demerara Harbor Bridge and introduced uninterrupted 24-hour traffic across the Demerara River. In November 2025, President Ali announced the launch of the Guyana Development Bank. The proposed institution was designed to provide zero-interest, no-collateral financing to small and medium-sized businesses with about U.S. $200 million in seed funding. In November 2025, oil production reached 900,000 barrels per day, following the addition of Yellowtail, marking another major step in Guyana's energy expansion. In December, President Ali outlined the government's policy agenda for economic and social transformation for the next 5 years. The government continued positioning diversification, infrastructure, human development, and economic expansion as priorities for the second term. In January 2026, a record-breaking budget was announced. Budget 2026, the first budget of the new administration's second term, was presented on January 26. The $1.58 trillion budget placed major emphasis on infrastructure, housing, healthcare, education, social protection, and economic expansion. In February, the government moved closer to launching the Guyana Development Bank, with U.S. $100 million initially set aside for the institution. A $2.8 billion Georgetown Enhancement Program was announced, targeting markets, historic buildings, public spaces, and other areas of the capital. Government also invited proposals for two new municipal airports in Regions 6 and 9, signaling an expansion of regional connectivity. In March 2026, the Wismar-Mackenzie Bridge reached 97% completion, marking a major milestone for Region 10's connectivity. In April, the expanded Aubrey-Barker Road was opened, creating an important connection between South Rheinveld and the East Bank and East Coast corridors. The Guyana-China Friendship Park was also commissioned, which was funded through a US $10.8 million grant from China and features a lotus pond, a pavilion, a football field, basketball and tennis courts, jogging areas, and a children's play zone. On May 26th, as Guyana celebrated its 60th independence anniversary, we broke the record for the world's longest distance robotic telesurgery. A cardiac surgeon operating from Georgetown performed a coronary artery bypass procedure on a patient in India, approximately 20,000 kilometers away, using the Mantra Freedom 60. Guyana also moved toward becoming a regional hub for advanced medical training and robotic surgery. June continued with the medical breakthroughs, a week of robotic surgeries including bariatric, gynecological, and general surgeries. President Ali declared that the Anna Regina Stadium will transform Region 2 into a major sporting destination, creating opportunities for athletes, boosting tourism, and ensuring residents no longer have to travel to Georgetown to experience international cricket. Guyana's fifth FPSO arrived into the country, marking another step towards the Waru project and the country's push beyond 1 million barrels of oil production per day. Guyana also recorded 271,592 visitor arrivals during the first 7 months of 2026, reflecting the continuing expansion of tourism. The government's cabinet outreach in Region 10 focused on direct engagement and practical solutions for the residents. New roadworks, water supply, community centers, and an agro-processing plant were amongst the investments announced for areas in Linden. Across the region, the focus remains on improving lives, expanding opportunity, and delivering development.
5: As the government enters its second year in its second term, the focus now turns to building these achievements and delivering on the commitments. 1 year down, 4 more years to go, with Guyana's transformation continuing to take shape.

0: Residents and farmers of Retrieve, Linden and surrounding communities in Region 10 have expressed satisfaction over an engagement with Agriculture Minister Zulfikar Mustafa this past week, part of a cabinet outreach to the region hosted by President Dr. Irfan Ali. The engagement, held at the Retrieve Hard Court, allowed for residents to raise issues affecting their communities and later to have direct engagement with the minister and his team from the Ministry of Agriculture. Issues raised include having land surveyed and titles issued, drainage and irrigation, access to planting materials, and help with land clearing. Addressing residents at the meeting, Minister Mustafa, who was accompanied by Director General in the Ministry of Amerindian Affairs, Ms. Sonia Lachman, spoke of government's commitment to the continued modernization of agriculture in the region. The minister stressed that while the region is known for its bauxite mining, government's investments over the years has positioned the region to be a whole lot more than just mining. It is now set to become an agriculture production hub.
1: Agriculture has to be a major economic pillar of Region 10 because we can't only depend on things what we used to do in the past. And we have started to set Linden and Region 10 as one of the areas that we will make it an agricultural hub where people will have multiple opportunities. And I can start, we already have an agro-processing facility here in Linden at Matuka. $23 million was expended to build that facility. The farmers who are producing primary product can have a chance now to add value to their product. For too long, Guyana has been producing primary product. We produce the orange, we sell the orange, and we buy the juice. We produce the cherry, we sell the cherry, and we buy the cherry juice, and things like that. Today, we are seeing that aspect of our activities changing rapidly. Today, we have over 3,000. We have over 3,000 of local products that value has been added to those products. If you go to the Guyana shop, if you go to the major supermarkets around the country, if you go to supermarkets even in the Caribbean, places like Marseille supermarket right here in Guyana, places in Trinidad, Barbados, if you go to the Anson McCall supermarket in the Caribbean and here in Guyana, you will see a lot of Guyanese product being sold in those supermarkets.
0: The agriculture minister told Lindeners that government has revolutionized the way in which the business of agriculture is conducted. It is now more attractive to youths with the introduction of modern technology, science-based farming practices such as hydroponics, shade houses, mechanized management of farms, the use of drone technology, etc. Minister Mustafa spoke of government's interventions in the Berbice River in Region 10, where 8 communities are set to begin commercial cultivation of red beans and black-eyed peas.
1: So we have 2 major facilities here. We have the agro-processing facility. We have the hydroponics facility. But besides that, in Region 10, 5 years, 6 years ago, Guyana never produced corn and soya. We have been importing on a yearly basis almost $40 million in corn and soy. So in 2021, we look at it and we say we have to reduce this food import bill. We have to reduce the import of corn and soy. We have to start to produce our own. And we had discussion with the Poultry Producers Association. And we asked them that let us go on a joint partnership. I recall it a PPP partnership, a public-private partnership. And we started right here in Region 10 at Takamu, in the Savannah Wasteland, they used to call it, savanna land, where nobody never used it before. All the government that were in power before never used it. We say we'll harness the potential there and we'll put the facility and we'll start to do corn and soy. Today, I don't know how many of you would have had the chance of going to Tacoma where we're doing the corn and soy cultivation. You have 100,000 of acres of corn and soy being cultivated in the Tacoma savanna. We have modern silos facilities, 20,000 tons of silos facilities there. We have conveyor system that carries the grain from the silos directly onto the ship in the Burbage River. We have a wharf modern facility there. So there are a lot of work going on there. And we are not doing, when they're doing the planting there, they got mechanical planting, they got mechanical spraying, they got mechanical harvesting. So that is the thing, the modern way of doing the agriculture that we are doing. So that's the investment. So when people come and tell that we are not investing in Region 10, I only listed three major projects. We have the corn and soybean, corn and soya facility. I just talked about the silos, talk about the roads. You could left Georgetown, and within 2.5 hours, you'll be at the Tacoma Savannah. Because the road from an Ichuni area, you could drive up faster sometimes and more than the highway. Proper road we have there. Proper facility. And we have that, the acreage there is continually, they are increasing the acreage. So we'll have more and more acre under cultivation. So that is another big project in Region 10. Now coming back to the West Watuka project, we started out construction there. And the contractor that we had for the project was very delinquent. We had to terminate the project, and the project will retender shortly. The project will retender shortly, and we'll have the conservancy reach to the river point. We are working very aggressively to get that done. Then we want Region 10 also. We want Region number 10 to produce all the black-eyed peas and red beans. Only 2 Saturdays ago, I was at Kimbia. I had a meeting with all the villages on the Burbage, in the Burbage River. And we gave to each village, we gave them tractors, we gave them harrow, we gave them planters, we give them a number of other equipment so that they can go into large scale red beans and black eyed peas production. And I am very optimistic that within a year from now, Region number 10 will not only produce all Guyana's need in red beans and black eyed peas, but we'll also be a net exporter in producing these products coming out of Region 10.
0: In addition to the tractors, the harvester and harrows, a state-of-the-art processing facility was also constructed to process and package the beans and black-eyed peas. Huge silos will provide storage for the produce.
1: We have only given the farmers the tractor, the plow, the harrow, the planters and so. We built another silo at Kimbia, a 4,000-ton silo, to process the red beans and the black eyed peas. So that facility has been completed already. Now we are working with the farmers to expand their cultivation, and also we have a private investor who will do large scale production or large scale planting of black eyed peas and red beans in the Kimbia savanna. So all those lands were never utilized before. We are now utilizing these lands and bringing economic opportunities to Lindner.
0: Minister Mustafa also shared with those in attendance that a new crop will soon be underway in Region 10, that is, the cultivation of hemp.
1: We have passed the legislation in the National Assembly to cultivate hemp. You know, hemp is a very good and resourceful raw material for a number of products. If you plant hemp, you could get cloth, you could get a number of the medical products coming out of hemp. So now we are working with an investor to set up a processing plant, and as soon as that plant, and we can have that agreement together, we will have Region 10 and Region 6 start the cultivation of hemp production. That will bring a lot of money for small people. 1 acre, 2 acre, you will get a lot of money. Very lucrative crop. That will be another economic opportunity for Linden and Region 10.
0: The agriculture minister exhorted residents of Region 10, especially the youths, to not be bogged down in political noise coming from those who have nothing to offer except criticism of everything under the sun.
1: Let us not allow politics to blind our vision. Let us look where improvement is coming. 5 years ago, your child or your children didn't receive money to go to school. It was taken away from them. 5 years ago, you did not receive cash grant. Now we hear all the naysayers and doomsayers coming and say that you should have got more cash grant. And they never give, you know, but you should have got more. That's the kind of conflict condition we live in this country. And sometimes we take it for granted and we fall to the trap. We fall to the trap and we allow politics to stall development. We allow politics to stall development. But let me tell you something. I am seeing a trend that is changing our country. The young people today in our country, they have a vision that they want to continue with progress. We are seeing all the racial problems before, we are seeing all the political problems before, are going now to the back burner. People are coming in front to support progress. That is why when I come to these functions and these meetings, I just be so energized, because we have a president who is uniting our country, who is bringing people from different sector, different background, different race together to make it one Guyana.
0: Following his presentation, residents were given the opportunity to raise personal issues, not exclusive to agriculture. That engagement lasted for more than an hour. Later in the day, Minister Mustafa and his team traveled to Wisma Waterfront for an engagement with the Nyabingi Rastafarian organization. That engagement saw Minister Mustafa committing government support for the provision of help in regularizing lands for farming, including surveying, with a view to providing the organization with titles for the lands they farm. The minister also shared with those in attendance the opportunities for agriculture diversification that are available.
1: I see here the list that you mentioned. You talk about the 175 acres of land you need title. You talk about you need funding. You need additional agricultural equipment. You need other implement for the tractors. I will ensure as much as possible we work with you. For example, with the land titling, we'll take the information, we'll work with Lands and Survey to ensure that we look. Our Lands and Survey should be here to ensure that we work to get that title for you. With the tractor, we can give you a document. We have a lawyer here who will work, can give you a document. We can give a registration. Let me be very frank. This tractor is yours. No matter who assume responsibility or leadership of this group, the tractor will always remain yours, your group tractor. So nobody can take that away from you. What we can do, we can give you a document that can pass you on the road whenever the police or anybody stop you to show that this tractor is your tractor, it has been donated by the government of Guyana, and when something that the government donates, you don't have to get registration on it, right? Or what you call it, license, road license, right? You don't buy the road license on it. So we can do that. I will ask the Director General to work along to give you all the document so that you can get traversed legally. Now, another important thing. As I said, we have hydroponics. We're increasing crop production in Region 10. We're increasing livestock production in Region 10 at Ibini. We have now bringing in pregnant heifers from Brazil. 1,000 pregnant heifers, which we'll give to farmers too. But our farm at Ibini, we have thousands of head of cattle there too that we're working with to develop the breeding stock in our country. We want Guyana to be a major producer of beef and dairy products. We want Guyana to be a major producer of fruits and vegetables. But at the same time, we want Guyana also to go into new areas. That is why we're going into corn and soya. We're going into high-value crops. What are the high-value crops? You mentioned something just now. Things like broccoli, cauliflower, carrot, lettuce, bell pepper. Those things are in demand in the hospitality industry and the island gas industry. And it is very lucrative. It fetches heavy price, good price, right? So these things you can get involved with, and we can work along with you to help you to get things done. I just spoke to the head of NARI to help you out to develop a small model farm, which you could teach your people how to farm. Right? And NARI will do that, to do a small model farm so that when you go there, you can bring the young people that you all had the youth group, show them how to plant things in that model farm. So NARI will do that here, a 20 by 20 shade house model farm. So you have different crops under the shade house. They will do it for you. The other issue is, very shortly, we are now in discussion with an investor, because you all know the legislation was passed in Parliament, and we are now in discussion with an investor to build a processing plant for hemp. And two regions that were identified for the production or the growing of hemp are Region 6 and Region 10. So there again, you will have the opportunity to get involved in one of the most lucrative crop, raw materials that can make everything, cloth, pharmaceutical, soap, you name it.
2: Yeah.
1: Hemp, everything, right? So that shortly, that we are hoping before the year is out, we can seal that agreement, and the investor can invest in the plant, because you can't start the production or start the cultivation of hemp without a processing plant. Many countries that do that fail. And we don't want to fail in this thing, especially as me as Minister of Agriculture. So we have to get this thing done.
0: Minister Mustafa and his team were later taken on a tour of the farm by the Rastafarian group, where the issue of irrigation water was pointed out and help requested. Again, support for the group was assured, with technical officers set to return to the community to follow up on what needs to be done.
3: After the People Progressive Party's civic government has been in power, they have advanced its housing agenda with a renewed focus on assisting Guyanese secure land, build homes, and achieve security of tenure. For communities where families have lived years without formal ownership, the Ministry of Housing is pursuing regularization and relocation programs. More than 21 areas have been identified for regularization and relocation efforts.
4: Another aspect of ownership is persons who are squatting or unregulated areas. We have two aspects. One, where we have to relocate. So, for example, you would have seen, just using the more topical areas, you've seen recently the president, he would have visited. So you have areas like, for example, Rivers View. You have, we spoke about Caneville. We just did a relocation at Ogle, bordering Sophia. We started 8 to 9 there. We're down to 6 buildings. We'll get all will be removed within the next 2 weeks. We have since relocated all the persons or removed all the persons who are living. We're living on the riverbank between maybe from, you can see from Houston going all the way up to Diamond, that we're living on the riverbank. So there are certain areas that you, on reserves, on riverbanks, seashore, on sea banks, etc., that you are what you call areas that, you know, zero. So you can't. So these are ground zero, basically. So they have to be relocated. And then there are certain areas that once we have dissected, that, you know, we have gone through the policy perspective to see if we can regularize. We regularize, we work to regularize those persons.
3: In areas approved for regularization, the process goes beyond issuing documents. Roads, drainage, electricity, and water infrastructure must also be planned and installed.
2: For families living in communities like this one, home ownership is more than simply having a place to live. It means having legal security over the land beneath that home. The Ministry of Housing says its regularization program is aimed at bringing long-standing unregulated communities into the formal system, while also improving the infrastructure residents depend on.
3: The government is also continuing efforts to address squatting, particularly in areas where occupation poses safety, environmental, or infrastructure challenges. The Ministry of Housing says it will regularize some communities where possible, while relocating people occupying reserves, riverbanks, and other areas that cannot be regularized.
2: A house squat is only the beginning. For many families, the next question is, how do I build? That is where the government support for construction materials, combined with new housing models, is intended to bridge the gap between land allocation and a completed home.
3: For those who already have land, another barrier is the cost of construction. The government's steel and cement initiative continues to provide support for beneficiaries constructing their homes, while new approaches are being introduced to reduce construction time and improve affordability. Traditional construction can be labor-intensive and time-consuming. The ministry is therefore pursuing prefabricated and modular housing as part of its plan to increase the pace of construction. More than 200 responses were received following an expression of interest for companies and individuals interested in providing these housing solutions. The program includes 600 square foot homes and 3-bedroom options, and the numbers point to a housing program operating on several fronts. In the first year, more than 4,500 house lots have been allocated, with the ministry projecting approximately 5,000 allocation for the first year. More than 8,500 certificates of title have also been processed during the first 8 months of the year, surpassing half of the 2026 target of 10,000. Meanwhile, more than 500 houses have been completed and handed over to beneficiaries during the period, with hundreds more under construction.
2: And as this program continues, the true measure of progress will go beyond the number of lots allocated or homes constructed. For thousands of Guyanese, housing progress comes down to something far more personal: a place to call home and security of knowing they have a foundation to build their future.
5: That has brought us to the end of Information for Nation Building. This program serves to bring you updates on the work and initiatives being undertaken by the government of Guyana.
6: During dry periods associated with El Nino, store water safely. GWI time.
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Hey there, music lovers. Welcome to Music Flavor. I'm Tara Lynn Harris, and we're about to turn up the flavor with this week's top 10. Straight from the Billboard Hot 100. Of course, we're doing it the Music Flavor way. So we've got some chart movers, big names, familiar faces, some serious superstar energy, and of course, a few changes because, you know, we can't just hand you the Billboard list and call it a day. But let's get right into this week's Music Flavor top 10. We're starting things off with a little country flavor. Billboard has Ella Langley's Be Her at number 10 this week. But here on Music Flavor, we're switching things up a bit. We're giving that spot to Luke Combs with Be By You.

just the kind of vibe you need for your Saturday. Now, this is where we bring a little history into the countdown. At number 8, it's a song you know, I know, you know, replacing Ella Langley and Morgan Wallen's I Can't Love You Anymore. Sitting at number 8 this week, we'll play for you Dolly Parton's Jolene.

All right, we're at number 7 now. We're bringing Olivia Dean back into the countdown. She's taking number 7 this week with So Easy to Fall in Love.

All right, now we're bringing a little sunshine into the countdown. The Billboard gives us Tame Impala and Jenny's Dracula, holding the number 6 spot this week. But we're switching it up to bring you Zara Larsson with Midnight Sun.

Something about that one still sizzles long after it's done. We're halfway through the Music Flavor Top 10 and sitting pretty at number 5. It's Hate That I Made You Love Me by Ariana Grande.

Morgan Wallen's Been By Now. Now we're getting into the top three. The Billboard gives us Taylor Swift's I Knew It, I Knew You at number three this week. But here on Music Flavor, we'll give you Bruno Mars with I Just Might.

Bruno doing what he does best. All right, we're down to the final two, and holding on to that number two position is Stella Lefty with Boston. On a

All right, Music Flavor family, we're here. Your number one song on the Music Flavor countdown this week. Well, the Billboard gives us Ella Langley's Choosing Texas, but we're bringing you Bruno Mars with Risk It All.

And just like that, another Music Flavor episode comes to a close. We're so happy you chose to spend this part of your day with us. On behalf of my audio engineer, Roddy Beard, I'm Tara Lynn Harris, thanking you for hanging out with us and, of course, inviting you to come on back next week for more great chart-topping music.

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2: Your Excellency, President Dr. Mohamed Irfan Ali, the Honorable Prime Minister, Brigadier Mark Phillips, Minister of Amerindian Affairs, the Honorable Sarah Brown Shadik, MP, members of the Cabinet of the Government of Guyana, Honorable Members of Parliament, members of the Diplomatic Corps, Permanent Secretary in the Ministry of Amerindian Affairs, Mr. Ryan Tulsiram, chairpersons of the Regional Democratic Councils of Guyana, Tushaus of Amerindian Villages of Guyana, Ms. Kerry Duncan, Ms. Global International 2026, special invitees, Guyanese at home and abroad, joining us live on the National Communications Network Incorporated and online at the Ministry of Amerindian Affairs Facebook page, members of the media, ladies and gentlemen, good evening and welcome to the Whirlwind Village here at the Sophia Exhibition Complex for this cultural extravaganza to mark the opening of Amerindian Heritage Month 2026, being held under the theme, Observing Our Cultural Heritage During Our Diamond Jubilee. And now, ladies and gentlemen, put your hands together and help me to give a warm welcome to the Minister of Amerindian Affairs, the Honorable Sarah Brown Shadik, MP, for her very first address at the opening of Amerindian Heritage Month in 2026.
3: Thank you very much, Sessional Chair, Mr. Marano Isaacs. Halekoha! His Excellency, Dr. Mohamed Irfan Ali, President of the Cooperative Republic of Guyana. Brigadier Retired Mark Phillips, Prime Minister of the Cooperative Republic of Guyana. Colleague ministers, members of the Diplomatic Corps, the National Tushau Council representatives, Chair, Vice Chair, Executive, respected Tushaus, honorable, honored Amerindian leaders, esteemed invitees, my brothers and sisters, the media, all. This evening presents a humbling special opportunity for me. Almost 1 year ago, the people of Guyana exercised our democratic rights and freely chose the PPPC as our government. And as a result, I'm given this opportunity to serve. As a party that elevates the lives of our people, for your confidence in this government, we are forever grateful. In this spirit, I would like to highlight the ongoing efforts of our ministry to support and empower our villages and communities. Our ministry has been working tirelessly to further promote education, social welfare, infrastructure, and economic opportunities for Indigenous people as we continue to bridge the existing gaps between the hinterland and the coast with the aim of ensuring all Guyanese have equal opportunities in the growth and development of our One Guyana. Through our welfare program this year only, to date, we have assisted with 72 instances of funeral expenses and 21 difficult circumstances financial aid. Apart from frequent hospital visits, our welfare department continues to bring the social and other issues affecting Indigenous people to the relevant sector ministries for further addressed, whether it's in acquiring birth certificates, other documentation, labor issues, whether it's in mining or other sectors, or any other issues brought to our ministry for attention. Additionally, the ministry is proud to recognize and congratulate the 115 students who graduated this year after completing their secondary education under the Hinterland Scholarship Program. This program continues to support children who would have attained the required amount of marks for the National Grade 6 assessment, and this is an additional benefit to Indigenous people, in addition to all the grants and subsidies offered to all school children by the government of Guyana. We believe that by investing in the well-being and development of our Indigenous people, we're not only honoring their heritage, but also fostering a brighter and more inclusive future for all Guyanese. Our programs have enabled the revitalization of Indigenous language, the preservation of traditional crafts and practices, and the promotion of sustainable land management practices. We have worked hand-in-hand with Indigenous leaders and communities to ensure that our voices are heard and our needs are met. This is in addition to the economic investments that our government has made to our people. Through Guyana's flagship low-carbon development strategy, our villages are receiving unprecedented support, funding being directly injected into village economies. Guyana's LCDS continues to deliver practical benefits to villages by financing community-led projects that create jobs, generate income, and improve essential service. Clear examples can be seen across the country. Wiki Kalkuni, for example, in Region 10, purchased a sawmill and log trailer to strengthen timber processing and transportation, while Haruru invested in a skidder, shade house, and playfield upgrades to support logging, agriculture, and recreation. In the same region, Rivers View established a hardware store that gives residents easier access to building material, reduces travel expense, and keeps more economic activities within the village. Yupikari Region 9, 7 watermelon projects are helping residents increase agriculture production, strengthen food security, and earn income from their produce. Tourism is also benefiting. Assawarimuri Region 1 completed and opened its first guest house through combined LCDS funding and the Ministry of Amerindian Affairs capital intervention, creating opportunities to accommodate visitors and showcase Indigenous culture. Mainstay Wayaka, Region Number 2, Lakeview Cabin, while the Bonobo Guest House and the bakery were commissioned in Mabrumo Settlement, Region 1, to expand tourism and small business opportunities, creating employment. These are just a few, only a few projects that shows how LCDS funding is helping our villages use our resources, skills, and our assets to build stronger, more diverse, and sustainable economies. Apart from this, the government directly budget for projects through our ministry budget. Between 2020 to 2026, we have invested over $21 billion in village economies through our Amerindian Development Fund, whether it's in transportation, economic projects, support for women and youth, support for sports and culture, and over $6 billion in youth empowerment through our CSO program alone in stipends and training to equip our youth with practical skills. On this significant occasion, I am pleased to update the members of the public that the project for the construction of the new Amerindian hostel is moving ahead, with construction expected to commence shortly. This is a commitment by His Excellency President Ali that will definitely bring better conditions to our people who are in Georgetown and in need of temporary accommodation. For our patients in Georgetown seeking advanced or specialized medical care, at the end of August 2026, we have assisted approximately 1,835 persons from across the hinterland through the Amerindian Hostel, and this often includes flights or other transportation back to our respective villages. Apart from all these interventions from our ministry, hinterland villages continue to benefit from all government policies across ministries like every other Guyanese, whether it's improved access to health, education, infrastructure, cash grants, and other targeted interventions. Notwithstanding that there are still a few existing gaps that need to be filled across the hinterland, President Ali and the entire cabinet has been working tirelessly over the past 6 years to ensure that we bring the kind of services and access to the hinterland as on the coastland. And this work will continue under the People's Progressive Party civic government. Amerindian Heritage observations this year highlight the importance of unity in times of devastation. We cannot observe this occasion without paying respect to those who have passed on this journey, to the families and friends of the MV Burima tragedy. You are close to our hearts, you are in our prayers, and we stand by you every day. And we have every confidence that the Commission of Inquiry will provide the necessary answers we await. During this difficult time, it's important for us to come together. This is when we need community the most, and this is what this month means: community, reflection, and unity in One Guyana. As we commemorate Heritage Month under the most appropriate theme, Observing Our Cultural Heritage, during our Diamond Jubilee, it is vital that we recall that our cultural heritage is our identity, and we must have pride in it. We must teach our children the value of pride, and we must teach our children that everyone, we search our roots with pride, for that part of us is indigenous and we wear it proudly. This must continue even outside of September. This is a month dedicated to celebrating the rich and diverse culture of our Amerindian people, an entire month that celebrated across the length and breadth of Guyana in furthering the recognition and respect of indigenous culture in Guyana. It's a time for us to come together, not only to celebrate the vibrant traditions and ancestral knowledge of our indigenous people, but to acknowledge the crucial role we play in shaping our nation's identity. This is why we're paying homage to our Diamond Jubilee and our team. We're observing our culture as we reflect on 60 years of independence as a nation defined by six races, the Amerindians being the very first people. Preserving our culture is not only a matter of historical significance, it's also a commitment to a future where diversity and unity coexist harmoniously. We recognize our indigenous cultures as integral to the mosaic of Guyana, and they enrich our national tapestry in countless ways. As we embark on this month of celebration, let us remember that Amerindian Heritage Month is not just a time for festivities. It's a call to action. We must continue to support and invest in the preservation of indigenous culture and heritage, recognizing that it is a shared responsibility, with each of us playing an integral role. I encourage everyone to take part in the various events and activities planned throughout this month and to engage with our brothers and sisters, to learn, appreciate, and celebrate our way of life. Let us continue to build bridges of understanding and unity that transcend all boundaries. In closing, my remarks to you, I want to reaffirm our commitment as a government to preserving Amerindian culture and enhancing the welfare of indigenous communities. Together, as One Guyana, we can ensure that these cultures continue to thrive and contribute to the vibrant tapestry of our nation. Let this month serve as a reminder of the importance of preserving our roots and embracing the diversity that makes Guyana truly remarkable. I wish each of you a happy heritage, and I pray for continued protection for a safe, prosperous, and healthy Guyana. Thank you.
2: Thank you, Honorable Sarah Brown Shedick, Minister of Amerindian Affairs, for that address on the occasion of the beginning of Amerindian Heritage Month 2026. Another round of applause, please, ladies and gentlemen, for the Honorable Minister. And now we continue with our grand cultural extravaganza, and we present a special performance
4: from Member of Parliament,
2: Mr. Alistair Charlie, with his own composition. Put your hands together for MP Charlie.

0: Give it up for MP Charlie, following in the footsteps of singing members of Parliament like Anthony Javert and the late Francis Vibert D'Souza. Please rise and put your hands together and welcome to deliver the feature address this evening, His Excellency Dr. Mohamed Irfan Ali, President of the Cooperative Republic of Guyana. Come on, ladies and gentlemen, a big round of applause as His Excellency makes his way to the stage.
1: Thank you very much. Please have your seats. Our dear Prime Minister, members of Cabinet, members of Parliament, members of the diplomatic community, heads and servicemen and women of our disciplined forces, members of the media, young people, and importantly, our Amerindian brothers and sisters. Good evening. Good evening. Put your hands together for this extremely talented group of people behind me. Today, I'm reminded in the scriptures, Romans 12:10, be devoted to one another in love, honor one another above yourselves. And I'm drawn to this scripture because I'm confident that the People's Progressive Party Civic has stuck to every letter of the scripture in Romans 12:10. Because we, over the years, have not only shown what respect and love for our indigenous brothers and sisters should be like, but we have invested in that love and respect. We invested in ensuring that every village across our country, every indigenous village across our country, can live a life of dignity, honor, and pride. And tonight, they deserve a resounding round of applause. These talented persons you see behind me, the talented Amerindian men and women in uniform, whether it's the uniform of a doctor, nurse, teacher, soldier, police officer, fire officer, or the uniform of a Guyanese working hard every day. That was not accidental. And this success is not accidental. It is because you have a government that believes in you, invested in you, and will continue to do so. And that government is a People's Progressive Party Civic Government. So I thank you for having me here today. I join you in heralding Indigenous Heritage Month 2026. I will use this opportunity to reaffirm what I said during the ceremonial opening of the 12th Parliament on 11th of February 2021. At that time, I made it clear that under my administration, your future will be secured and improvements to your well-being accelerated. Let me repeat what I said then. And I quote, I say a special word about our Amerindian Guyanese community, the first people of our nation. They and their ancestors have been in Guyana and of Guyana longer than any other community in our society. Throughout the lands of what is now the Americas, from Canada in the north to Argentina in the south, the indigenous people suffered historic injustices, including colonization by European nations, dispossession of their lands, and prevention from developing in accordance with their particular needs and interests. In our One Guyana, the Amerindian community occupies a special place as our first people. I repeat that, and I want the loudest applause in honor of our Amerindian people. In our Guyana, the Amerindian community occupies a special place as our first people. This is a circumstance we must never forget and must always honor. They deserve the respect of all of us for their indigenous knowledge, culture, and traditional practices that contribute to the sustainable development and informed management of the environment that we all share and from which we all benefit. And I pause to recognize a simple fact. A year ago, I said to the cricketing administrators of Guyana, I want you to go to the indigenous community and find the talent in those community and bring them to the national level. In 1 year, we have 2 indigenous women in the West Indies camp practicing and training for the Under-19 World Cup. In 1 year, not 10 years, 1 year. My brothers and sisters, that is not accidental. That is when you show care and love and invest in giving people equal opportunity. And today, these young people are not only showcasing their talent in Guyana, they're on the world stage. They're in Canada, in US. Everywhere Guyana go, our indigenous people go. Because we are rising together, we are growing together, and we are winning together as one people, one Guyana. And I want to say this without any fear of contradiction. The People's Progressive Party civic government is about people, putting people first. And that is why today we can celebrate this development and accomplishment of our indigenous brothers and sisters. I said then that over the next 5 years, while my government is tasked with the responsibility of managing our country's affairs, we are determined to improve the lives of our Amerindian Guyanese communities through a range of measures that we will implement. These include updating the Amerindian Act after consultation with every Amerindian community, as well as improving education, health facilities, housing, and infrastructural development in the areas you live. Before I tell you how we have honored that covenant, let me sing a word of caution. Be careful of some who claim to speak on your behalf, but whose true interests may lie elsewhere. Be wary of those who come among you seeking to sow division, distrust, and disaffection, who seek to turn legitimate concerns into grievances, and grievances into political instruments for their own purposes. I call them wolves. There will always be those who seek to use the legitimate aspirations of our indigenous peoples for their own selfish ends. They may speak the language of empowerment, justice, and representation, but ask yourselves, whose interests are they really advancing? Who ultimately benefits from the division they seek to create? For it is written in the Holy Bible, in the Gospel of Matthew, chapter 7, verse 15, And I quote, "Beware of false prophets, which come to you in sheep's clothing, but inwardly, they are what? Raving wolves." When there is a crisis, these elements are often among the first to become alive and active. They arrive with their accusations and their promises. They are quick to tell you what is wrong and quick to cast blame. But when the crisis has passed, when the cameras have gone and the headlines have faded, who remains? Who is still there to help rebuild, to solve the problem, and to stand with you? It is not too long ago that you tried another government in 2015 to 2020. They increase your airfare. They give you more than 200 taxes. They said the worst thing about you. They insulted your culture. And then came your trusted friends, your trusted allies, the People's Progressive Party Civic. And tonight, you are on trusted ground with the People's Progressive Party Civic. When all is said and done, it is the PPPC administration that will always remain at your side. It is this administration that has stood with you, not only when it is politically convenient, but in times of crisis. It is the PPP government that stands with you through the long journey of development, walking with you through the difficult days, building with you through the better days, and working with you to secure a brighter tomorrow for generations yet to come. It is the PPP Civic that would say to you, the work is not done. There is still a lot more to get done. There is still a lot more roads, a lot more schools, a lot more hospitals, a lot more investment in ecotourism, a lot more investment in the children, women, and families of the indigenous community. But guess what? We can say it to you, and you can know that we will make those investments for you. So do not allow yourselves to be used in the battles of others. Judge those who claim to represent you by their record, by their actions, and above all, by whether they remain with you after the crisis has passed. For representation is not merely about who speaks the loudest when trouble knocks. Representation is about who stands beside you when the trouble is over. There are those also who proclaim that Guyana is the fastest growing economy, and then they point to a problem and seek to question how this problem can exist when the fastest growing economy in the world is Guyana. Be wary of them. They are creating a false contradiction where none exists. They want you to believe that if Guyana is growing rapidly, then every road must already be perfect. Every school must already be modern. Every community must already have every service it needs, and every social and economic problem must somehow disappear. This is not how things work. Growth creates the resources and the opportunity to transform a country. It does not transform a country overnight. And when an economy is changing as rapidly as ours, the demands on infrastructure, public services and communities can grow just as rapidly. Brothers and sisters, if I had said to you 5 years ago that there will be a team out of Whitewater in Region 1 and a team out of Region 8 working on building the roads along our coast, you would have doubted me. Today, we have indigenous teams building roads all across our country because we've invested in them. So when they point to the problem and say, how can this happen in the fastest growing economy in the world? Ask them a different question. What has that growth made possible? And how is that growth changing our lives and our communities? The real test of development is not whether a problem exists. The real test is whether we are using our unprecedented economic growth to solve them, and whether the benefits of that growth are reaching you or indigenous peoples. Do not let anyone deceive you by turning the existence of problems into proof that progress is not taking place. The critics will point to a pothole, a power outage, a school in need of repairs, a leaking roof, or some other problem, and declare, how can this happen? They will not point to the fact that for the first time, we are on the verge of achieving 100% universal secondary education in the indigenous village. They would not point to the fact that you now have 100% primary education available in your village. They would not point to the fact that in the last 5 months alone, since we implemented Cortex, more than 30,000 indigenous persons have direct access to health care. They will not point to the fact that you have modern hospitals being built. They will not point to the fact that you have doctors, medics, nurses, teachers, soldiers, police officers, fire officers, right from your village, serving your region and serving your community. Because this does not suit the agenda. The very people who told you not to support the LCDS are now saying to you that you deserve more under the LCDS. These contradictions are not accidental. These contradictions are calculated to sow division. I say to you, my dear brothers and sisters, we have no interest in division. Our only interest is love. Love, love, love, love. Service, service, service. Honor, honor, honor. Dignity, dignity, dignity. Over the last 5 years, we've invested more than $41.7 billion in your villages and your communities. In the Amerindian Development Fund, we've invested $21.7 billion. Today you have not only village shops, you have sawmills, ecotourism facility, you have bus service, you have modern agriculture, you have every single facet of national development existing in your villages. My brothers and sisters, the presidential grant that was once taken away was restored, and now you have almost $3 billion that came to you in this grant. The Low Carbon Development Fund that went absent for 5 years under another government came back in the last 5 years and delivered to your villages $14.2 billion. In agriculture, we are not only talking food security, we've invested more than $1 billion. Today, in your villages, you own almost 300 tractors across the villages. Today, you own hundreds of boats, hundreds of outboard engines, hundreds of minibuses, hundreds of pickups, ATVs, trucks, and canters. How did you own it? You own it because of a government that believed in you and invested in you.

The biggest request by an Amerindian community in those days was a sewing machine. Was a sewing machine. Today, the smallest request is an ATV. And we welcome this. But that by itself demonstrates the fact that our expectations have changed. And the expectations would have changed because a government is continuously fulfilling commitment and fulfilling growing expectations in the villages. That is why today you can come confidently to any member of cabinet and say, we want a minibus to take the children to school. We want a theater in the hospital. We want 100 of our young people to do nursing. Because you know that we will deliver. To support cultural empowerment, tourism and heritage, we've invested $127 million. But importantly, Prime Minister, very quietly, you have led a revolution in energy in our indigenous villages. Through your leadership, we've invested more than $11 billion in energy in our indigenous villages. Hydropower, solar farms, household solar. We have made those investments so that your children can become trained teachers right in their villages, and thousands of your children are now becoming trained teachers in your villages. The largest intake in the Guyana Police Force is coming from your villages. Let me ask, the most recent intake in the Guyana Police Force, to stand and give you an example of what I'm talking about. Please stand. All of you, please stand. Look at what I'm talking about. Proud. 6 years ago, if we had asked them to stand, less than five will be standing. Today, look at the difference. You can have your seats, thank you. And if I ask those who are becoming trained teachers in the hinterland to stand, thousands will stand across the country, because we have delivered thousands of trained teachers in the hinterland. And if I ask trained graduates to stand in the hinterland, hundreds will stand. Why? Because we have invested in you so you can stand tall, you can stand proud, you can stand with dignity, you can stand with honor. And the greatest gift we can give to the people of this country is to allow them to stand in honor, dignity, pride. And today, look at them. In honor, in pride, and in dignity. Our Prime Minister led a revolution in energy. We've increased the capacity, the generating capacity in the hinterland by more than 1,000%, Prime Minister. From 1.62 megawatt to almost 17.5 megawatts of power. We did not ask what is the rate of return. We did not ask what is the return on investment. We did not ask those questions. What we know is what the investment will deliver. Stronger villages. Greater dignity. That is what we are about. When you look at roads,

0: My dear little friend, when we look at roads, this can be the next president of this country, because we're investing to give everyone the opportunity to stand behind a podium like this one day. Say hello.
1: Hello.
0: Beautiful. There you go. And my friends, 5 years ago, we never said a word about concrete roads, Onesh, in the villages. But today, in your villages, we have delivered 79 kilometers of paved roads in hinterland communities and villages. 71 km of asphaltic roads. More than 1,200 km of laterite roads. Almost 100 structures. Approximately 2,400 km of road corridors was maintained. And 1,098 kilometers of road was also maintained separately in Region 9. You wouldn't hear this. You wouldn't hear this from them. You wouldn't hear this from the wolves. They're disinterested in this truth. They're disinterested in these facts. My brothers and sisters, the work is far from done. The work is far from done. But one thing we know for sure, the trusted partner to get the work done is the People's Progressive Party, Civic. In ICT, $19.6 million has been invested. And I will use this stage to say, we are dissatisfied with the Digicel and the GTNT and all the other service providers. Enet and everyone, they have to make more investment in the hinterland. They have to invest more in the hinterland. They have to bridge the communication divide. And I call upon them to make the investments. It cannot be that right on the Linden-Suisdijk Highway, PM, you spoke to them about this, that they can't put in the towers. They must make the investments. Let me say that our investment in ICT has brought benefit to 140,000 people directly. 179 low Earth orbit satellite terminals, more than 230 ICT hub managers trained, more than 2,850 residents certified in basic digital literacy, with women accounting for 75% of those trained. High-speed connectivity is now extended to 253 villages. $3.6 billion invested in connectivity between 2020 and 2026. In education, billions of dollars spent on schools, textbooks, school feeding, teacher training, scholarships. My friends, more than $1 billion on hinterland scholarships alone. I'm not going to tell you about the Because We Care grant and the transportation grant. You know that. Healthcare, massive expansion, billions of dollars spent on healthcare. In Region 9 alone, surgical procedures increased from 189 annually to almost 1,300 annually as I speak to you now. Malaria positivity reduced. That is, people who test positive for malaria reduced from 24% to less than 7% today. More than $2 billion invested in housing, and we are launching a special housing development for hinterland families. More than $10 billion invested in water, with a further $2.2 billion allocated in 2026. Water coverage increased from 45% to 95%. 260 new water systems constructed. More than 400 water systems now in operation. Brothers and sisters, isn't this development? Isn't this progress? More than almost 1,000 of your young people in the joint services. Thousands now trained teachers. Thousands are nurses and doctors. Isn't this development? Isn't this progress? $3.6 billion invested in safety and security. Fire stations, new police stations, fire tenders, vehicles to support our police, our border patrol unit, 135 fire hydrants in the hinterland, more than $700 million invested in fire improvement services in the hinterland in the 2026 budget. Hundreds of operational vehicles, specialized vehicles, now to support your safety and security. Boathouses, marine facilities, 171 community policing group established with more than 3,300 members, including 20 women policing group. Brothers and sisters, more than $7 billion invested in economic empowerment and economic projects. Almost 1,000 small business development grants, and you too will benefit from the Guyana Development Bank. Almost 4,000 of your people trained in business planning, marketing, customer service, packaging, and financial management. Hundreds of millions of dollars invested directly in women groups, bakery, sewing centers, safe spaces for women to organize, learn, produce, and lead. My friends, I can go on and on, but I believe that you know and have experienced firsthand the transformation that is taking place within hinterland communities. The investments we are making for the benefit of our indigenous brothers and sisters is what it means to translate economic growth into development and to ensure that indigenous peoples of Guyana are not spectators in our country's transformation, but participants and beneficiaries of it. And it is precisely because we are determined to ensure that you share in this transformation that I urge you to be watchful about those who seek to exploit your legitimate concerns and aspirations for purposes of their own. My friends, history teaches us an important lesson. In the ancient Greek system, the ancient Greeks did not conquer Troy by breaking down its gates. They use a Trojan horse, something presented as a gift, something the people of Troy themselves welcomed into their city, but which concealed a very different purpose. So I say to you, our indigenous brothers and sisters, be careful about those who suddenly appear among you when there is a crisis. Arriving in fast boats, bearing hampers and expressions of sympathy, presenting themselves as champions of your interests. Be especially careful when people seek to turn your legitimate concerns into a vehicle for their own political or personal survival. Do not allow your grievances and aspirations to become somebody else's escape route for their own legal troubles. Do not allow your concerns to be used as a ticket to avoid jail. Sometimes the gravest danger is the person who comes smiling, bearing gifts and claiming to be your friend. Gifts can be temporary. Sympathy can be convenient. Political promise can disappear when the crisis has passed. Yes, we feel the hurt. We acknowledge the hurt of a great tragedy. But as your president, this government, this president, will stand with you in every season, in every moment, under every weather. We shall not waver. We shall never waver. We are here with you. Development is not a one-day affair. It is measured in the schools built, the roads constructed, the lives touched, the power delivered, the water system established, the health services strengthened, the young people trained, and the economic opportunities created. So do not be deceived. Look beyond the present. Look beyond the words and examine the record. Look beyond the crisis and ask who still will stand with you when the fast boat has gone. Because in the final analysis, you know who has stood with you for the long haul. You know who has invested in your communities and who has worked with your leaders. The PPP civic governments, the PPP civic government stands with you today. The PPP civic government has stood with you through difficult times. And as we build the Guyana of tomorrow, the PPPC government will continue to stand by you. Not merely in moments of crisis, but for the long haul, through every challenge and every opportunity, until the first peoples of Guyana take their rightful place at the center of our nation's prosperity. I thank you, and may you have a memorable Heritage Month. God bless you. God keep you. God lift you up. God hold you up. God strengthen you. God bring us together. God seal us in unity. Seal us in peace. Seal us in a nation that heals seamlessly, that heals stronger, that heals together. May God provide a path that is narrow but wide enough for all of us. A path that keeps us aligned, in our national unity. Keep us aligned in our national motto, one people, one nation, one destiny, forever and ever. May God bless you all. Thank you very much.
1: Thank you very much, Your Excellency, for your feature address at this, the opening of Amerindian Heritage Month 2026 under the theme, Observing Our Cultural Heritage During Our Diamond Jubilee. I'd like to say thank you very much for being

0: September, as you know, in Guyana is designated as education, education month, that is, and it is being observed under the theme From Classroom to Communities. Education transforms lives. Now, today in Guyana as well, we're joining the world for a very special observance, and we talked about International Literacy Day. Now, the national conversation comes at a particular time in our history where education is at the forefront. Literacy is no longer viewed simply as the ability to read and write. It is a foundation for comprehension, critical thinking, learning across the curriculum, and students' ability to participate in meaningfully rather in society and in modern economies. Now, for Guyana, the issue is particularly important and relevant because the ministry continues to place education or greater emphasis on foundational literacy and numeracy. Today I am joined by the Minister of Education, the Honorable Sonia Parag, and we're going to be talking a lot about what is happening here in Guyana, particularly as relates to education, but we want to zero in more so on literacy and the importance of that and how that helps to catapult students throughout their journey in education. Minister, I certainly want to thank you for taking time off from your busy schedule to join me today to have this important conversation.
1: Well, thank you very much for having me.
0: Yes. Let's start by talking about the day in itself, that is International Literacy Day, and the significance of this day in particular, more so if we look at it from the perspective of Guyana's journey in terms of where we are now.
1: Right. So International Literacy Day is quite important for the simple reason that we must build awareness around literacy and the importance of literacy, and that's not just confined to our country, it's globally as well.
0: Yeah.
1: And I think the recognition that not only reading, but comprehending what you're reading is important for the development of education generally. And so every subject area that you will have will allow you the opportunity, once you can read and understand, to do well in that subject area. And also it builds your capacity in whatever field that you intend to have a career in, perhaps.
0: Yeah.
1: But also it's education is the, I've always said this, the core of any nation's development. So it starts with a foundation of literacy. It starts with a foundation of numeracy. So literacy and building that awareness of how significant it is and how significant of an impact it can have on one's educational journey. And even if you're not academically inclined, the fact that you can read, interpret, comprehend, it allows you or it gives you that empowerment that otherwise you will not have.
0: Yeah. So. We mentioned literacy and numeracy and the importance of that. And for our NGSE results this year, particularly with English, we saw some very, very good results there in English. And I know you must be pleased with what you saw coming out from the students of NGSE.
1: Right. So English, as a matter of fact, all of the subject areas, all of the core subject areas, which is science, social studies, English and mathematics did well.
0: Mm-hmm.
1: The students did well in 2026 or for the 2026 NGSE. And I think I attribute that fully, well, in addition to the fact that we had a very ambitious cohort of students.
0: Mm-hmm.
1: And I really congratulate the students of the past couple of years leading up to 2026 as well, because they came out of a period of COVID where there was so much learning loss happening throughout the world because of the fact that students were not in a classroom. That although Guyana did we transitioned very quickly and made bold decisions in education and prioritized education even during that period to go virtually. And so we had minimal, we can see the effects of that now and the impact it had over the last few years. But 2026, those students were still students who were not in a physical classroom, but in a virtual space learning. And so for them to do this well, I think it's wonderful, but also the investment of government to allow them those resources. But I am particularly pleased, yes, with the results. We've had 20 students that had what you call perfect scores. Those are not raw scores, but they're standardized scores that when CXC applies their formula to the standardized score. To the raw score, they get the standardized score. And so they had, it basically means that there was no other score to achieve beyond that. So 20 students, it's the first time in the history of Guyana. And what was even more, what was even more amazing to me was that they were from various regions and from different schools, some schools you haven't heard of in terms of getting that top performer.
0: Yeah.
1: So it was really, I think that congratulations to the students, and I'm glad that they're taking the opportunities that are available to them.
0: I'm happy you mentioned the fact that the students who scored those perfect scores, the top students, are not just centered in one location.
1: Correct.
0: Because I know a priority for you and for the government of Ghana is to ensure that education across the country is brought to a particular level, not just, you know, when people write exams, they oftentimes want to go to certain schools because
1: yes.
0: they're deemed as the best schools.
1: Yes.
0: So the priority has been to ensure that there's equitable access to
1: Correct.
0: In every single region. How much, how important is that for you? I know that it has been something that has been said, but I want you to reiterate that fact, given what we've seen coming out from not just NGSA, but even our CSEC exams as well.
1: Right, so it's absolutely important. Absolutely important for there to be equitable access to education throughout the country, because we have a very unique country in terms of our geography. Mm-hmm. Our geography sometimes prevents access and prevents us from having our, at a time when we had very little resources, it prevented us from being able to have schools be built in particular areas, and so students would have to either stay in a dormitory, or they would have to go very far, or they would just have a primary education, or just their education ended at grade 9, which is a primary top. Now we have secondary schools that are being built across the hinterland regions and some of the rural areas that are considered isolated areas, giving students the opportunity, parents the opportunity to send their children to school, get an education, something that they never had themselves. So it is really important for us to give access, and education is one of our fundamental rights and constitutional right, and it is also a sustainable development goal to have access, equitable access.
0: You alluded to coming out from the period of COVID, the amount of investments made to ensure that we got students back in school with in the virtual
1: right.
0: setting. Those students are obviously, whether you look at maybe 5, 6, 7 years ago, those students are at a particular point in their educational journey
1: yeah.
0: when those systems were introduced. And I'm wondering, if we look at the grade two and grade four assessments, how much of a role you think those played in terms of helping our students who are writing NGSA, and even our CSEC students as well, in terms of doing as well as they would have done in terms of being able to evaluate their performance at those assessments?
1: Well, I think those were, we did not have them for every single year,
0: yeah.
1: the grade 2 and the grade 4 assessments, but they were diagnostic tools that allowed you to understand where a child was at a particular grade.
0: Mm-hmm.
1: And then giving them that space of 2 years was sort of enough time to see them develop
0: yes.
1: and do better. And also the grade 5 assessment that was introduced was important, because by grade 5 you would have completed most of the curriculum for primary.
0: Yeah.
1: And so you can assess where a child is and what a child knows and how much work you have to do with that child heading into grade 6 and preparing for the NGSA exams.
0: Mm-hmm.
1: So I think that the assessments are very important. It helps not only the student, but the teacher and the parent. And so it really has a 360 degree impact.
0: Yeah.
1: Yeah.
0: One of the things I know that you've always cautioned about, and even the results that we've got this year and previously as well, our students have done well, but you've cautioned about the complacency or being complacent because of that. What are some of the things as particular priority areas for you as minister? As you see these results, you know that we still have some room to go in terms of being able to ensure that we get in every single subject area the type of results that we want as a nation, as much as we made progress over the years.
1: Right.
0: What are some of the priority areas for you in particular?
1: Right. So, you know, it's a conversation that we've had so many times, that why is it that we push for so many great results when we know that we are giving equitable access, when we know that students are learning at a different pace. Yeah. You will not have every student learning at the same pace. Why are we pushing? But, you know, this is the sort of examinations, that exit examinations that we subscribe to in primary school, in secondary school as well. And so I think it has always been a long-standing culture that you work towards a particular grade or result.
0: Yeah.
1: And we allow children to do that because we have smart children, irrespective of their pace of development. We have very smart children. And so, you know, last year when I came into this portfolio, I did a review with the, or an assessment of the results of 2025. And we did well in 2025 as well. And I wholly contribute that I wholly say that the president's investment in education over the last 5 years worked and is working. And when I did that assessment, you saw particular schools that were below a certain percentage for mathematics, for example, for English, for example, and giving those schools a target of working towards that target for 2026. And we saw names like Freeburg, like Belladrum.
0: Yeah.
1: Well, those in the CSEC, right? But in NGSA, you saw Regma School having a top student having a perfect score, a student with a perfect score. And so, you know, I think that interventions are necessary, short-term interventions are necessary leading up to that examination and within that 1 year. But I also think that you have to work your way from the bottom up, which is the foundation level, which is why I have been very passionate and I have been very deliberate about literacy assessments and numeracy assessments in the primary school level. And that will be at grade two and grade four.
0: Yeah.
1: And we started the literacy assessment for the 2025-2026 school year. And we're going to start the numeracy assessment this school year, which is 2026-2027. And what we have seen, we got there, we did an assessment of the results of those assessments. And I can tell you that I expected worse because I wasn't too sure where we were at with the literacy, although I do know that when you go to specific communities, you go to a school for graduation, for example, you will get an idea of what the literacy rate is in the school and how well a student has done or not done. And literacy contributes to how well you will do at examinations because obviously you have to understand what you're reading.
0: Yeah.
1: And if you can't understand what you're reading, then how will you be able to answer a question?
0: Yeah.
1: You know, how will you be able to be a critical thinker or a problem solver? Reasoning is one of those areas that we need to target. I think that will strengthen English a lot. And if we want to see the kind of results, it doesn't happen overnight.
0: Yeah.
1: And I don't expect it to happen overnight. But I do expect that the interventions that we're making for long-term benefits, that you will see that. For example, that we're doing the assessment in grade four, that in another 2 years, we will see the impact of that.
0: Yeah. How much of a role do you think technology will play in that, in delivering type of results that we're looking for? Because we are at that stage where we cannot ignore the use or the interventions being used in education now. And even the government of Ghana has even prioritized that.
1: Yeah.
0: Because of the trajectory of our economy, we're moving in that modern direction. So how much of a role do you think that technology will play in terms of us being able to achieve some of these targets?
1: A very important role. I think that technology is going to, I think it's going to improve every part of education.
0: Mm-hmm.
1: But also, right now, we have started in December 2025, the president launched again a digital school that is a standalone school. So at any point in time, it can operate as just a school without even a physical classroom.
0: Yeah.
1: And obviously, that's there for those things that are beyond our control, such as pandemics and so on, and not having a disruption in learning. So having experienced the pandemic and having to put measures in place to transition and not sure of what the outcome would have been, it made sense to jump into technology and put something permanent in place.
0: Mm-hmm.
1: The Guyana Digital School offers all of, well, we now have all of the curriculum from grades 1 to 11.
0: Yeah.
1: And it is the curriculum that is being offered in the physical classroom or for every student that's writing NGSA or CSEC.
0: Yeah.
1: And we want students to be able to well, some of the grade 10 and 11 have registered already, but we want to register the other students so that they can use it as reinforcement for what's being taught in the classroom as lessons.
0: Yeah.
1: And so parents don't have to, I mean, not every parent can afford lessons for their child. And this will give them the opportunity to have that reinforcement if for something that they can't understand, they don't understand, maybe in a classroom setting, they can go back and do this on their own time. So
0: yeah.
1: If for convenience too, it works. But also incorporating AI into several things that will assist a student. And how a student is taught is something that we really need to assess.
0: Mm-hmm.
1: Because I may teach you something and you will understand it. And I may teach another student the very same way. The student may not understand it.
0: Yeah.
1: So how do we tailor teaching and delivering the concepts and the subjects to students in a way that they understand it? This
0: right.
1: is where technology becomes very important. And I think that technology can help us to improve and enhance what we already have as human beings
0: mm-hmm.
1: teaching.
0: Yeah. The technology obviously adds to the to the classroom setting, brings a different level of quality, but we cannot, I guess, put aside the importance of the teachers in the classroom.
1: Yeah.
0: And I know you've placed particular emphasis on training for teachers, particularly in these foundational areas that you've been alluding to, numeracy and literacy. How well have you seen, because we've seen some really good results
1: right.
0: from within our training systems as well, how do you think that adds to what we're talking about as well, ensuring that we're able to have quality teachers across the country?
1: So it's important. It's extremely important. We have to start at the top
0: mm-hmm.
1: where teachers are being trained.
0: Yeah.
1: So what a teacher is being trained in, how that teacher is being trained, and how does that translate to delivery in the classroom? So those are the three areas that we need to look at when we're looking at quality training,
0: mm-hmm.
1: quality delivery, in the classroom. So we have already had our first meeting, as a matter of fact, before for the school year, prior to the school year opening, we had with CPC
0: yeah.
1: and mandated. So for example, if we are going to be looking at mathematics and strengthening mathematics, how are we strengthening our mathematics training
0: mm-hmm.
1: at CPC? We now have a partnership with Exxon where we are also training 50 teachers, the first cohort is 50 teachers
0: mm-hmm.
1: with in STEM education.
0: Yeah.
1: So that's really important for us too, because that is science, mathematics, and all of these things, technology and so on. So having this kind of training is going to strengthen what we have in the classroom. But that little transition period
0: mm-hmm.
1: is what we need to make sure happens and happens the way that it should. Now, we implemented also training for teachers specifically for NGSA and CSEC last year
0: mm-hmm.
1: Or throughout the last school year.
0: Mm-hmm.
1: And I did see the impact of that because it was training and retraining
0: yeah.
1: in the particular subject, topic area, the
0: yeah.
1: topics.
0: Targeted training.
1: Correct.
0: Yeah.
1: And while methodology isn't something that is assessed, I think sometimes methodology matters.
0: Mm-hmm.
1: Because you will have a child, if you teach a child something in a classroom
0: mm-hmm.
1: and you go home, that child goes home and the parent is explaining how they possibly knew it growing up,
0: yeah.
1: that child will tell you, this is not how Miss taught me.
0: Yeah.
1: And so I don't believe that formula is right or the way that you're doing it is right. Although you will have the same result.
0: Right.
1: So, methodology also confuses children sometimes. But this is why I'm saying that technology is something that we must explore, because technology, in addition to teachers, you're not removing teachers by any means. And one of the investments, that the key investments that I would say that we made over the last 5 years, is the training of teachers. It's not just taking somebody from a community and putting them out there. And even if you did, you will ensure that they are in training college.
0: Yeah.
1: So for the new cohort that's coming in, or newbies that are coming in, you send them to training. Those who are in the profession already, they have to also start training.
0: Yeah.
1: So it's getting all of our teachers qualified, but starting that strengthening at the top as well, mm-hmm. in terms of what is being taught
0: mm-hmm.
1: to the teachers. But technology will help, because as I just said, I believe that it's important how an individual child learns.
0: Yeah.
1: And so that is where technology will assist the teachers, will assist the child and the parents.
0: Yeah. Yeah, and access to resources is another big thing or investment in our school system, because we spoke at the beginning about Guyana's journey where we are now. And you alluded to what used to happen when all of us were younger, maybe 20, 30, 40
1: right.
0: years ago.
1: Right.
0: There's a lot more at our disposal now. And so the ministry have allocated a huge sum, particularly as it relates to textbooks and workbooks and stuff like that. That is particularly important when we talk about literacy and numeracy as well.
1: Yeah. So we have, yes, we've made all of the resources available. In addition to, there are so many resources that are available to children now that I really wish I was in school in
0: yeah.
1: this era. But nonetheless, I am really happy that we can do it for children.
0: Mm-hmm.
1: Giving them that cash grant to allow them to prepare for the school year mm-hmm. is something that parents, I think, look forward to. And something that they realize is so necessary, because without it, they struggle.
0: Yeah.
1: Being now introducing a transportation grant, so even for those children who still have a bit of a distance, that we can contribute something to that, ensuring that they can get to school.
0: Yeah.
1: We also have invested in, like you said, the textbooks, the exercise books, and so on. So the materials to go to school, parents still don't have to invest in that, because back then we used to have to find money to buy a textbook and many textbooks. And so now that they have all of these things, plus you have, I mean, we're in a world of technology. You have all of the resources also available on the Ministry of Education's website, their Facebook page, and so on. You can access all of the past papers
0: mm-hmm.
1: that allows you to prepare for these crucial exams. So there are so many resources that are available. Teachers are getting grants so that they can have their supplies in the classroom as well.
0: Mm-hmm.
1: So there are so many things that we are doing to enhance education and empower children, allow them to be empowered, as a matter of fact. So it's very important. Literacy, of course, it's important that they have the material to use.
0: Yeah.
1: But I encourage children. And this is something that I really need to say. I grew up, probably you grew up then too, you look younger than I am. probably you grew up in that era too, where a book was what you got
0: yeah.
1: for a present a lot of the times.
0: Yeah.
1: And we didn't have phones, cell phones
0: yeah.
1: at that time. So there was no social media to compete with. And a book was what you, how you grew your imagination,
0: yeah.
1: your creativity. You entered a world that you didn't even know existed.
0: Yeah.
1: And it took you to a place that was magical and all of that, right? And for me, I always loved reading. My allowance in secondary school, I went to President's College, and every Friday when I was allowed to come home, most Fridays, I would have an allowance.
0: Mm.
1: And I would take my allowance. And at that time, there was a bookstore called CCS Bookstore in Camp Street.
0: Right?
1: And I used to go down to CCS and buy my Nancy Drew books, and I had an entire collection of
0: yeah.
1: Nancy Drew books that I passed on to my nieces later on in life. But I loved reading. So what I'm trying to say is that you're not confined to just a classroom for reading. You're not confined to just a textbook that is in a classroom and being provided for you. Pick up any book that you like and read it, because or that you have an interest in, because. And of course, material that you will learn from,
0: yeah.
1: right? But it doesn't have to be just schoolwork. It can be something that you are, something that you're interested in,
0: mm-hmm.
1: but something that is also going to leave a positive impact, or give you a positive impact or influence, have a positive influence on you. So I would say, don't confine yourself to that. Books are still, now it's a time where picking up a book, having an easy evening with a book is a luxury, right?
0: Yeah.
1: And it feels like a nice thing to do now. But I encourage all children to just pick up a book that you see or a story that you may be interested in or something, some topic that you may be interested in
0: yeah.
1: and do that. I tried to get my son to read a lot. I started out with the Hardy Boys because I thought Nancy Drew was my thing. He didn't so much love the Hardy Boys
0: yeah.
1: but he did go on to Diary of Wimpy Kid,
0: yeah.
1: and so many boys, I guess, and kids around his age did that.
0: Yeah.
1: But now he would pick up, he will tell me if he wants a specific book, and I say just pick it up and read it. Yeah.
0: You know, recently, I think when at the NGS results, and I know you had several engagements with parents and stuff coming out from that. And one of the things I heard you talking about is the support from parents and how critical that support is. Because we can talk a lot about the work in the classroom. We can talk about the Ghana Digital School and allowing students that opportunity to be able to have information at their disposal.
1: Right.
0: But that support coming from parents as well, I've heard you alluding to the importance of that.
1: Right.
0: How significant is that, particularly as it relates to the Ghana Digital School, and also when students go home with those assignments and those homework, even though it might be different, can you talk about the methodologies being different from when we were growing up to what students are doing now?
1: Right. So it helps parents a lot as well. A parent can actually learn from the guy in a digital school.
0: Mm-hmm.
1: They don't have the time to be in a classroom all day. Many parents are working. They don't have the luxury of time and they themselves. But, you know, we also are faced with an issue that we don't talk about many times. Support comes in different forms mm-hmm. from parents. Whether a parent is in a position to help a child academically by teaching them what they know
0: yeah.
1: and allowing them to, or sitting with them and go through homework piece by piece. You have some parents who have the ability to do that, and that's fantastic.
0: Yeah.
1: You also have some parents who do not have the ability to do that, but they will give support in another way,
0: yeah.
1: whether it's by cooking you your favorite meal when you're stressed because you have exams coming up, or staying up with you all night,
0: mm-hmm.
1: or just being quiet by your side,
0: yeah.
1: and making sure that all of your clothes, you have nothing to worry about during exam time. That's support. And so those parents, support in any form,
0: mm-hmm.
1: is support.
0: Yeah.
1: And also there are parents, and this is something that I'm not sure you know that we are doing, and we haven't really publicized it, but we have literacy that's being done, literacy hubs that are being done in some of the communities
0: mm-hmm.
1: that we consider to be a bit of a vulnerable community.
0: Mm-hmm.
1: And those literacy hubs are for parents
0: yeah.
1: because, and for obvious reasons, parents feel that there's a stigma attached to the fact that they don't know to read and so on. So, but we are trying to help them so that they can help for themselves
0: right.
1: and also that they can help their children. So that's happening right now. And we have a few communities that we have started it in, but we see how that's working. And then we will move across the country or
0: mm-hmm.
1: different other communities. So yeah, that's happening right now.
0: Yeah. We're going to look to wrap this up. We've had quite a lengthy conversation. We are in Education Month. The observance of International Literacy Day is very important as well for us today. What would you like parents and particularly your students to know across the country, as we've been talking a lot about the importance of literacy and numeracy, but also throughout the month of September as we talk about education? And all the results that we've seen with our students doing pretty well and aspiring for greatness. What would you like our students and our parents to know as we go through this entire month?
1: Well, I do think that in Guyana, we have a lot of ambitious children.
0: Mm-hmm.
1: And that's a fantastic thing to start with.
0: Yeah.
1: The idea that you always have to be on top of every class and every examination is not something that I will try to instill in children.
0: Mm-hmm.
1: What I want children to do is to pace themselves,
0: mm-hmm.
1: but also take the opportunity that is presented to you, that is the journey of education.
0: Yeah.
1: Pick up a book and read it. It doesn't have to be a school book.
0: Mm.
1: I mean, I think you should read over your schoolwork. And this is something I will leave with you. When I was writing NGSE and throughout my primary education,
0: mm-hmm.
1: I read over my whatever I did for that day in the evening. So at examination time, it was less burdensome. I wasn't learning it for the first time.
0: Yeah.
1: And so it became a review of what was taught in the classroom. So examinations became easier,
0: yeah.
1: easier to do because you had the knowledge. Gaining knowledge, whether it's from the classroom or something that you read, is not something that we should take for granted. It is something that we should always have an appetite for
0: mm-hmm.
1: and a passion for. Because anywhere you go in this world, any career that you take, having knowledge and having that background of being passionate, or not even a background, having that passion for that particular thing is going to allow you to be successful.
0: Yeah.
1: That is what's going to allow you to be successful. So, you know what? Pick up a book. It is definitely underrated.
0: Yeah.
1: Reading a book is definitely underrated.
0: Yeah.
1: And so, on this International Literacy Day, I can't tell you how important it is that gaining your own knowledge, empowering yourself through education, is something that it should never be taken for granted. It is something that no one can take from you, and that is true. And it definitely opens doors, windows, doors of opportunities that you will never have otherwise.
0: Yeah.
1: So take these opportunities that are presented to you. And we as a government will continue to prioritize education as we have always done. And I say to people, don't be despaired by one or two negativities that people try to highlight. Because out of 99 things that are positive, you will find one or two people that are trying to highlight the 1% of negative.
0: Yeah.
1: But where we have come as a country over the years in education should be celebrated.
0: Mm-hmm.
1: Should be celebrated. And the individual, as in the students, are taking, we are seeing it.
0: Yeah.
1: We're seeing them take those opportunities. We're seeing them be ambitious. We're seeing them heading straight for, I don't like to say glass ceilings, to shatter glass ceilings and become, you know, and become things that we didn't have the opportunity to have. There are so many options you have now.
0: Yeah.
1: So take them. And we have from nursery to university free now.
0: Yeah.
1: University of Guyana is free as well.
0: Mm-hmm.
1: So tertiary education is free. So the opportunity is there. There are no more excuses for students or parents to continue their educational journey. And once you understand that and you understand that that is what is going to make you independent and successful, take it.
0: And you couldn't have said it better. And even with the GOAL scholarships that are available, you know, parents themselves can get involved as well. Nobody's really left behind. Minister, thank you so much for taking some time from your busy schedule. That's Minister Sonia Parag. She is the Minister of Education. And we were talking today about the importance of not just about literacy, but education and the whole, and government's investments over the years in the education sector, a very critical sector. I want to thank you so much for joining us in this conversation. We wish that you will continue to have a fantastic rest of your day.

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5: With the news, I am Tracy Romalo. Good day. President Dr. Irfan Ali has paid tribute to veteran broadcaster and educator Dr. Rovin Deodat, who passed away yesterday. In a message of condolence, President Ali described Dr. Deodat's passing as a loss to Guyana, noting that his voice became a familiar part of the nation's daily life. Dr. Deodat was best known for From Word to Word, a popular radio program, through which he educated generations of Guyanese on the meaning, origins, pronunciation, and proper use of words. President Ali also highlighted Dr. Deodat's contribution to broadcasting, noting that he trained many broadcasters whose voices would later become fixtures on local radio. The president extended condolences to Dr. Deodat's family and friends, describing his life as one dedicated to knowledge, communication, and country. Young people from across Guyana are being encouraged to explore new ways to strengthen tourism with community participation, the creative economy, and digital innovation among key areas discussed at a regional youth congress. Director of the Guyana Tourism Authority, Kamrul Baksh, says while its community-centered approach remains important, the tourism product must continue to evolve as technology changes how visitors discover and experience destinations.
6: We spoke about digital innovation. This is a very hot topic. In fact, this World Tourism Day, on September 27th, the UNWTO has designated digital innovation as the topic. So not only regionally, but globally, this is a very relevant topic. And this is something that Guyana is making some significant strides in improving its tourism product.
5: The authority says efforts to modernize tourism include a digital booking platform providing information on hotels, tours, activities, and airlines, while artificial intelligence is also being explored to improve visitor engagement and response times. The Congress also examined the orange economy, highlighting opportunities for young people and communities in areas such as music, fashion, film, and sports.
6: We talked about the orange economy, which is especially important because the orange economy has many facets, and we heard about sports and fashion and music and so forth. Guyana has been represented at the Toronto International Film Festival by the association and government entities right now. And we need to further the development of the orange economy and all its facets.
5: The discussions form part of efforts to position young people as key contributors to the future of a tourism industry that is increasingly community-focused, creative, and digitally driven. The Ministries of Housing and Public Works are strengthening collaboration to address informal settlements along sea and river defense reserves and other vulnerable coastal areas. Housing Minister Colin Crowell says government is working to regularize or relocate persons occupying these reserves while providing alternatives including house lots and social housing. The minister says new squatting will not be recognized as efforts continue to significantly reduce squatting across the country over the next 2 years. The discussions also focused on protecting critical sea and river defense infrastructure while coordinating the work of the Central Housing and Planning Authority, the Sea and River Defense Board, and other agencies. Now for news outside our borders in the region. The Caribbean's achievements and ongoing challenges in protecting biodiversity took center stage this month in Kunming, China, where the CARICOM Secretariat joined global stakeholders to review progress on the Kunming Montreal Global Biodiversity Framework. Senior Project Officer in the CARICOM Secretariat's Sustainable Development Program represented the region at the Kunming Dialogue on Collective Progress held from September 7 to 9. The event followed regional consultations on September 6. The dialogue enabled participants to exchange views and contribute to the global assessment of efforts to halt and reverse biodiversity loss by 2030, as outlined in the framework adopted in December 2022. And internationally, Saudi Arabia has shut down a key oil pipeline after it was targeted in a drone attack launched from Iraq as conflict in the Middle East continues to widen. Iraq has admitted that the attack originated in one of its provinces bordering Iran and has dismissed a military commander while launching an investigation. The 1,200-kilometer east-west pipeline allows Saudi Arabia, the world's largest crude oil exporter, to bypass the Strait of Hormuz, a key global oil shipping route. Saudi Arabia says the pipeline was closed as a precaution following the attack. The development comes as Iranian-backed Houthi rebels expand their control along Yemen's Red Sea coast, adding further pressure to global oil shipping routes. And that's the news to the moment.
4: This has been The News, featuring the personalities, issues, and events that made the news in Guyana, the Caribbean, and around the world. The news was compiled and edited in the newsroom of the National Communications Network.
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0: Now with your Saturday Minute Sportscast, I'm Travis Seymour. First up, the Amazon Warriors knocked out Trinbago Knight Riders with a 6-wicket victory. The Warriors, after striking Knight Riders, then chased down Washington 28 with an open 2-ball spare in the Caribbean Premier League matchup on Friday evening. Warriors chasing the small total at the National Stadium of Providence had a subdued start with Glenn Phillips and Vincent Indiala in the crease. The Knight Riders brought out their all-spin attack with Sol Narine, Akil Hussain and Osman Tariq, keeping the Warriors in check in the power play with some tight bowling. Phillips 11 and Indiala 19 didn't stick around long after their dismissal, however. Shea Hope and Shimmer Hetmyer picked up the score and taking them to 57 for 2 after 10 overs. Hetmyer and Hope batted on as they reached 8-5 before Hetmyer played one shot too many to be removed for 28, caught in the deep with Mehdi Hassan Maraz falling shortly afterwards for 2. Quinton Sanchez then came out and smacked a couple of boundaries with Hope anchoring the innings as they edged closer to the win. Hope ended unbeaten on 4-2 from 35 balls, smashing a 6 to close out the contest. Sampson was left 12 not out as the Ghana Amazon Warriors captured a 6-wicket victory with 8 balls remaining. Early Ghana restricted TKR to 126 with a highest of 35 from Justin Greaves, along with 20 from Colin Monroe and Alex Hales. Mehdi Hassan Maraz finished with an outstanding 4-for-23 with Shamar Joseph capturing 2-for-27. Twin Pretorius and Imran Tahir also grabbed a wicket each. Now the tennis news. Ben Shelton powered his way into the U.S. Open Finals with an impressive 4-set win over Francis Tiafoe in an epic All-American semifinals. Both players were bidding to reach their first Grand Slam Finals and put on a show at the R2R Stadium, with the 8-seed Shelton coming out from a set down to win 4-6, 6-3, 6-3, 7-5. Neither American was overawed by the occasion, and they lived up to their reputation as dazzling shot makers. But after 3 hours and 70 minutes, it was Shelton who won. The Grand Trio will face Alexander Zverev in Sunday's showpiece after the top seed beat unseeded Russian Kieran Kostyov 6-3, 7-6, 7-6 to reach a third Grand Slam Finals in a row and continue his bid for a second major of the year. Shelton becomes the first Black American male player to reach U.S. Open Singles Finals since Arthur Ashe in 1972 and the first Black male player to reach a Grand Slam Singles Final since Joe Winfield Tsonga was beaten in the 2008 Australian Open Finals. He's aiming to become the first American player to lift the U.S. Open singles title since Andy Roddick in 2003. Shelton, who was close friends with Tiafoe off the court, said it was an extra special to face him at Flushing Meadows. After losing his 2 previous major semifinals, Shelton can now look forward to his maiden finals and will aim to end the 23-year wait for an American winner in the men's singles of a Grand Slam. To end the drought and emulate Roddick will ensure another first for Shelton, as he has lost all 5 previous meetings with Zverev, but with the confidence gained from his successful semifinal run, he could go all the way. Now the rugby news. The Ghana men and women's rugby sevens team have begun preparation for the Rugby America's North Sevens Championship in Trinidad and Tobago this November. With 2 months to prepare, the focus is on fitness, consistency and putting both squads in contention for strong finishes. Preparations are underway for Ghana's return to Rugby America's North Sevens, with both national teams stepping up training ahead of the regional tournament at Larry Gomes Stadium in Arima. Ghana Rugby Football Union President Ryan Gonzalez says women's program continues to make progress after return to competition in 2025 following a long absence.
1: We're happy with the performance that we had from them last year, being absent for 7 years and really had a good tournament to our point of view. You know, they could have easily brought third, but unfortunately, they didn't reach over the line. But it was a good experience for at least 70% of young players who first playing rugby.
0: For the men, Gonzalez believes Ghana already has the talent to challenge for the title. He says the priority now is improving fitness, ball handling, and developing a winning mentality.
1: We're happy with their performance. We have a very top sevens team. It's just about getting into winning habits, I should say. Fitness, ball handling, in terms of the team ability to win and to win tournaments is there. It's just that they haven't crossed the hurdle yet. So we're hoping that, you know, once with good preparation and everything, we're looking to win around this year.
0: With a relatively young men's squad, Gonzalez says building chemistry and gaining experience will also be important.
1: Once they keep training together, right, try to get this team blending together, working together, it will be difficult. No game is easy, but as a unit, as a young team, as a team with some core players who was there for some time now, we're expecting top performance from them this time around.
0: The women's team is coached by Elvin Chase, while Claudius Butts, Ryan Hickson, and Theodore Henry leads preparations for the men's squad with support from Gonzales. Both Ghana teams finished outside the top three of the last round seven tournament, will be aiming for stronger finishes this year. In badminton news, Nkosi Beaton and Frank Waddell competed in the 2026 Costa Rica Future Series in San Jose, losing both the singles and doubles category in the opening day of competition. After winning his opening clash, Beaton lost in the round of 16 to Guatemala's Olympic medalist Kevin Cardon, 21-6 and 21-12. While Waddell was playing his round of 64 contest, he went down to Canada Kevin Shan of the USA, 21-15, 21-14. GBA President Emily Ramdani says the players went with a goal of gaining points towards Olympic qualification.
2: The GBA is proud of the efforts of both Waddell and Beaton, who continue to gain valuable international exposure and experience while representing Guyana on the international badminton circuit. Their participation in the Costa Rica International Future Series form part of the association's continued commitment to providing Guyanese athletes with opportunities to compete at a high level and develop their skills against some of the region's and world's leading players.
0: The main draw concludes on Sunday with the semifinals set to be contested on September 12 before the respective champions are decided on September 13. The competition is sanctioned by the Badminton World Federation and the Badminton Pan Am Confederation. In chess news now, the country's 10-member chess team will this weekend depart via the Chedjagan International Airport for Uzbekistan to compete in the 2026 Chess Olympiad. Five males and five females will represent Ghana the 46th edition of the event, joining teams from around the world for the biannual competition, which runs from September 15 to 27. The open team consists of Fede Master Anthony Drayton, Candidate Master Taffin Khan and Sachin Pitamba, along with Kieran Sandiford and Kyle Couchman, while the women's team comprises women Candidate Masters Jessica Linda, Adichie Joshi and Sash Sharif, along with Katalea Sam and CL Clements. Drayton says, and I quote, "I bring a strong sense of responsibility to the board, the understanding that every time I represent Ghana, I'm playing for something greater than myself." End of quote. The women's team will also feature one of the youngest players in Ghana's delegation. A 13-year-old Katalea Sam will enter her first Chess Olympiad with determination and awareness of the strength of the competition ahead. Ghana has participated in the biannual Chess Olympiad consecutively since 2014, following a revival of the local game in the mid-2000s. Ghana is sponsored by FIDE, the International Chess Federation, the Ministry of Culture and Sports, and INET. And that's your Saturday Midday Sportscast. I'm Travis Seymour.

0: The time has moved on to 12 hours 16.
1: Hello everyone, it's Rafaela David giving you the check of the weather. A mix of sunshine and clouds is expected across Guyana with brief passing showers. Isolated afternoon thunderstorms are likely over inland areas. Rainfall is expected to be less than 50 millimeters. For the wind, moderate east to southeasterly breeze. Maximum temperatures will range from 32 to 34 degrees Celsius along the coast and from 33 to 36 degrees Celsius elsewhere. The spring tide advisory remains in effect through Tuesday, September 15th of 2026. Residents of low-lying and coastal areas should remain alert for possible overtopping due to higher than normal tides. And now for our extended forecast. On Sunday, sunny skies are expected across Guyana. Until next time, be safe and thank you so much for tuning in.
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3: Hello, welcome to Sporting Witness with me, Uma Dereswamy. I'm taking you back to 1981 and to a piece of football commentary that has amused English sports fans for 45 years.
4: Maggie Thatcher, can you hear me? Maggie Thatcher, your boys took a hell of a beating. Your boys took a hell of a beating.
3: That's Norwegian commentator Bjørgar Lillelien. I know from that it's perhaps hard to tell if he's angry or happy, and we'll hear more of it in a bit. But trust me, Bjørgar is very, very happy. Norway at the time were footballing minnows compared to their opponents, England. But Norway had just beaten the English 2-1, and it's his commentary that has become part of sporting folklore. But don't just take my word for it. Let's cross to the BBC's football correspondent, John Murray.
5: It must be one of the most famous pieces of sporting commentary. And I am old enough to remember when it happened originally and the wow that it made. It became a real thing of the time and was widely, widely quoted.
3: Told you. Thanks, John. He recorded that in Atlanta Airport in the United States on his way to cover, guess what? The Norway-England World Cup quarter-final in Miami. See, this programme isn't just thrown together. More from John coming up, but let's get the insider's view.
6: I'm really, really happy that his work is remembered and stands out. I think it's quite obvious that that piece has passed the test of time as well, because it's being played all over again. You know, it's a big pleasure. It's really nice to know that his work is appreciated that way. It belongs to the people now, so it's, that's good.
3: That's Marius Lillelien, Bjørgar's son.
6: He was very passionate about his work, but very quiet and quite a different person off the mic and when he was at home. A lot of presenters or artists switch off when they're on their own. He was like that. He was really chilled at home and a different person when the red light was on and he was on the mic. It was like being in two different worlds, really, because we grew up in just a very average Norwegian neighborhood. And I had my friends, my school time, and my everyday life was like everyone else. But then on the weekends, I used to go with him to the matches and spend time just beside him in the commentator's box. When it was in Norway and not too far from home, I went with him from 4 or 5 years old until I was like 16, 17. I went every weekend.
3: In 1981, the Norwegian team were completely different to the footballers of today. Only a handful of them were full-time. So playing England in a World Cup qualifier was a major event for the country and for 16-year-old Marius.
6: England was a big deal in Norway. We had match of the day on television in Norway from the early 70s. So English football has been a big, big thing in Norway for decades. So that was probably the biggest match in Norwegian football history at that time.
3: But how do you prepare to commentate for a match that big? Still waiting for his flight is John.
5: As a commentator, I imagine that he did think, what will I say if Norway beat England? But probably thought, well, that's not going to happen.
3: Marius?
6: He never scripted anything. He just prepared in the morning on the match day. He went for walks with our dog and preparing different angles and just preparing himself. But he never scripted anything. So I think with this, he's just been going through his head. What if the impossible happens and we beat England? Where do I go? I think he had a sort of an idea, but it didn't script anything.
3: I've got to ask, what was your dog's name?
6: Beauty.
3: So thanks to Beauty's daily exercise, Bjørge was ready for the game. Marius went with him.
6: I was watching the game from the roof at the old commentator's box at the stadium in Oslo, so I was just standing just a few feet above him.
3: The match kicked off, and in the 15th minute, Brian Robson scored for England. But then Norway equalised 21 minutes later and then went ahead just before half-time. Norway had to hold on, defending for the whole of the second half. Marius, sensing that an unimaginable victory was close, moved closer to his dad.
6: I was standing just beside him. I heard the whole thing.
4: We are best in verden. We are best in verden. We have slått England. England. Kjempes fødenam. Lord Nelson. Lord Beaverbrook. Sir Winston Churchill. Sir Anthony Eden. Clement Attlee. Henry Cooper. Lady Diana. Vi har slått dem alle sammen! Vi har slått dem alle sammen! Maggie Thatcher, can you hear me? Maggie Thatcher, your boys took a hell of a beating! Your boys took a hell of a beating! For Maggie Thatcher, Norge har slått England I fotball!
3: It was as if Bjørge had been harnessing all of Norway's underdog passion and relief and unleashed it on national radio, shouting that Norway were the best in the world and repeating it several times, yelling that it was unbelievable to have beaten England, the home of giants. Starting off in Norwegian, he listed the great and the good of British political and cultural society before really hitting his stride. He then switched to English, which he was fluent in, making it even more powerful when he belted out the words...
5: It's the random selection of the names that is so beautiful about it as well. The fact that Lord Beaverbrook is mentioned alongside Henry Cooper and Clement Attlee. It's a brilliant selection of famous English names. And that makes it.
3: But the names he shouted didn't really register with his teenage son.
6: I didn't think too much of it back then because he did things like that and my mind was on the game like everyone else, I guess.
3: Did you know who those names were?
6: I knew some of them, of course. I wasn't surprised. I mean, he was a big reader. He was a news reporter before he became a sports reporter, so... I wasn't surprised. I didn't know all the names, though, but I know the newest one, the people that were alive, I knew.
3: 45 years later, the words, "your boys took a hell of a beating," is a well-known phrase still used to insult any English sports fan.
5: Even now, that piece of commentary stands forever, really. And I know people have tried to imitate it, but of course, imitation is the most sincere form of flattery, and the original is always the best.
7: Final call for John Murray. John Murray to the boarding desk.
3: Thanks, John. Hope you catch your flight. But it took a while for Marius to realise the cultural impact his father's words had had.
6: I was working for a period of time in the music industry then, and I remember meeting musicians from Scotland or Ireland or something like that, and they just told me about it. They didn't know it was my father, but they knew that piece of commentary. Of course, it's not too difficult to imagine that it went down well with the Scots and the Irish. So that was the first time I really knew that this piece had travelled.
3: And watching his father work since he was a child clearly had an impact on Marius. He's now one of the directors of NRK, the station Bjørge broadcast on.
6: That was, of course, big, big inspiration for me. I wanted to be a journalist from the time I realized I couldn't be a professional footballer. So so that was a big inspiration. And so I started doing radio when I was like 18 or 19. I've been doing that a long time as well.
3: Although they were underdogs in 1981, Norway can now boast they have one of the best strikers in the world. What would your dad make of Erling Haaland?
6: I've been thinking about that quite a lot, actually, because that would be something he just dreamt of. My dad worked at a time when Norway wasn't particularly good at sports, not good at any sport, really. the whole Norwegian sports revolution came in the 90s after he passed away. So it's a bit sad that he never got to enjoy the times when Norwegian footballers and athletes was world class, because that wasn't the situation back then. Definitely not.
3: Marius Lilelien was speaking to me, Uma Dereswamy, for Sporting Witness from the BBC World Service.
0: You're listening to The Voice of Guyana. The time has moved on to 12 hours 26. The death is announced of Carl Norberth Roberts. There are no messages at this time. Carl Norbert Roberts, also known as Robbie or Shoot Hand, aged 76, retired Assistant Commissioner of Police and Senior Officer of Canoe, died on Friday, August 28. He was the son of the late Wilfred James Roberts and Jane Ann Rebecca Roberts Niebel, also known as Imelda, formerly of Farm, Mykonee, East Coast Demerara. Husband of Shelley DeRitter. Father of Benetta Roberts Isaacs, Alicia Goodluck, Abigail Roberts Rodriguez, Kenrick Briggs, Shelley Roberts Massey, Sherwin Roberts, Nadelia Roberts, Devon Roberts, Sasha Roberts, Cush, Liana Roberts, Kiefer Roberts, and Giuviani Roberts. Brother of Burl Simmons, Cusford Roberts, Ingrid Roberts Clark, and the late Shieldston Roberts. 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Father-in-law of Charles Rodriguez, Clifton Isaacs, Albert Massey, Travis Cush, Abigail Roberts, and Terrain Roberts. Brother-in-law of Tom Simmons, Yvonne Roberts, Archie Noble, Ingrid Noble, Granville Noble, Rochelle Violet, Marlena Osberth, and Joy Ray Roberts. Cousin of Elaine and Jenny Griffith, Patricia and George Abel, Purcell, Cousin Baby, Arnold, Ronald, Cyril Roberts, Denton Patterson, Will Still Roberts, Lloyd Abel, Keith Goodridge, Judy McGarrell, Roy Prince, and many others. Relative of the Roberts, Abels, Hemias, Innises, Crawfords, Butts, Seeleys, Masons, Bournes, Nebragas, Downers, Sears or Peers, Nurses, Burnett's, Haley's, Wilson's, Mackenzie's, Walters, Somersault's, Angus, McInroy's, Rutherford's, Robertson's, and many others. Friend of the late retired Superintendent of Police, Lennox Graham, also known as Chippy. Brother Jamo, retired Assistant Commissioner of Police, Paul Slow. Retired Commissioner of Police, Winston Felix. Commissioner of Police, Dr. Clifton Hicken, and many others. The funeral of Carl Norbert Roberts, also known as Robbie or Shootan, will be held on Tuesday, September 15. Viewing will be held at Derek's Funeral Home from 10 hours, thence to Mikoni Community Center ground for funeral service from 12 hours, followed by burial. A night of reflection will be held at the Nonpareil Community Center ground on Saturday, September 12. National Communications Network extends sympathy to the relatives and friends of Carl Norbert Roberts. The time has moved on to 12 hours 31. The next announcement of death and messages can be heard here at 21 hours.
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9: Hello and welcome to this week's edition of Focus on the Hinterland. I'm Mark Watson, and with me is Tevin Devine, the operator for this week's episode. Focus on the Hinterland is NCN's 30-minute radio program shedding light on activities and events which occurred in our Hinterland locations during the past week. We are in the month of celebrations, and we need to remind you the theme for this month's celebration, Armenian Heritage Month, observing our cultural heritage during our Diamond Jubilee. And we're also celebrating Education Month. The theme for Education Month is From Classrooms to Communities, Education Transforming the Lives of Everyone. This is the theme for Education Month. We begin this week heading into Region 9. International Literacy Day Walk was held last week with education officials and members of the business society, the police force, and members of the community all participating in the exercise. Held under the theme Literacy for the People, the Planet, and Prosperity, the event was used to highlight the importance of literacy. And Tracy Winter, the Indigenous Queen representing Region 9, has traveled to the capital city to compete in the 2026 Amerindian Heritage Month pageant.
10: Greetings from the beautiful town of Latham. Time to share with you once again what has been happening in and around the town during the past week. Ranks of Regional Police Division 9 joined with the Department of Education 9 for an International Literacy Day walk. This day was celebrated under the theme Literacy for People, the Planet, and Prosperity. The walk brought together members of the community in recognition of the importance of literacy and its role in building a brighter and more prosperous future. At the event, Regional Education Officer Ms. Kateri Joseph and Regional Literacy Officer Ms. Jean LaRose both highlighted the importance of literacy and encouraged families and the community at large to play an active role in promoting reading, learning, and education. The Guyana Police Force remains committed to supporting initiatives that empowers community and contribute to a more educated society. In agriculture, a team from the Agriculture Department 9 visited the village of Sand Creek to assess ongoing agricultural activities there and to engage with the village council. The team comprised of the head of Agri Department 9, Dr. Halley, NARI agronomist, Mr. Edmund Innes, and Regional Councillor Ms. Sharon John. They met with the Village Council to review and discuss existing agricultural projects in the village. Shade houses were visited and assessed. This will enable the Village Council to commence crop production and make full use of the facility. Finally, our very own Wapishana beauty, Region 9's heritage queen, Miss Tracy Winter, has left for Georgetown. She has gone to join the other regional heritage queens to compete for the crown on the national stage. And that puts a wrap on my report for this week. Until next week, I am Alison Kamash for Radio Latham, 95.1 FM.
9: Works on the first of two timber bridges, which have been earmarked to be constructed into concrete structures, will soon be completed. According to Rima Netram, residents are anxiously awaiting the completion of the project.
11: One of the two concrete bridges being built at the entrance of the Main State community in Region 2 is near completion. The new structures are replacing the existing timber bridges as part of a major investment to improve transportation and connectivity in the area. The bridge was inspected by Minister within the Ministry of Public Works, Madan Lal Ramraj, along with regional official. The government has invested $139 million to replace the two timber bridge with concrete structure. The bridge works are part of a wider $187 million Mainstay Access Road project, which also include upgrading of 1 kilometer stretch of road, installing reinforced concrete curbs, adding pavement, constructing a three-lane entrance, and adding guard rails, improved shoulders, and new signage. During President Irfan Ali's visit to the region, residents requested the upgrade and were promised action. Within weeks, the contract was awarded, fulfilling another commitment to the community. Tusha of Mainstay Wayaka, Marsha Williams, said it's a historic day for her community and thanked the government for its continued investment. She noted that Mainstay is becoming a budding tourist destination and that the new infrastructure will support that growth. Residents have expressed gratitude to the current government and President Irfan Ali for the prompt action. These investments reflect the government's focus on community-driven development, rural empowerment, and sustainable infrastructure across both hinterland and coastal villages. Once completed, the upgraded infrastructure is expected to improve connectivity for more than 2,500 residents of Mainstay, Wayaka, Laimasana, and Tapakuma. It will also improve access to Mainstay Airstrip and support tourism, particularly for visitors traveling to Lake Mainstay Resort. When finished, the concrete bridges will provide residents and visitors with safer, stronger, and more reliable access to Mainstay community. 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

0: Heritage celebrations in Orihala and Sipuruta. That story is on the top for this week's feature coming from Region 6. And also observed this week is the Drop Everything and Read initiative as part of International Literacy Day, and wearing the color of yellow is for Suicide Prevention Day observances. Angela DeVere with the report.
1: 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And I will give you some highlights of what's happening in Orihala and Sipuruta. In both communities, the focus is currently on preparations for heritage celebrations, which will be held during this month. In Orihala, the village council is using workers from the Community Infrastructure and Improvement Program, along with its own employees, to carry out cleanup activities around the community. The workers are cleaning the roadways and preparing the heritage site. The preparations are being done at this site because it is most likely where the Village Day celebrations scheduled for this Sunday will be held. Residents are therefore working to ensure that the area is properly prepared to accommodate the celebrations. Meanwhile, on Tuesday, the nursery and primary schools in Orihala and Sipuruta joined the Ministry of Education's National Drop Everything and Read initiative at 10 hours in observance of International Literacy Day. The initiative encouraged students and teachers to put aside their regular activities and spend time reading, highlighting the importance of literacy and developing a love for reading among children. Then on Thursday, the schools again came together to observe National Suicide Prevention Day. Students and teachers showed their support by wearing yellow to school. While a few students wore their regular school uniforms, most students wore yellow tops, and all of the teachers wore yellow as they joined in the observance. These activities show the continued involvement of the schools and communities of Orihala and Sipuruta in national observances, while preparations also continue for the heritage celebrations.
0: In the North Pupuduni, it's always a special time whenever there are Meridian Heritage Month celebrations, kicking off the indigenous festivities. As we hear in this Virgil Harding report, the celebration allows the people to enjoy and exercise their culture. And with students returning to the classrooms for this academic term, the police traffic department in the region is issuing a reminder to all categories of road users to utilize the roadway with caution and to look out for

0: other children. The same message is also being shared with the students about the proper use of the roads.
1: Coming out of the North Benoni district, this is Radio Piwomac 97.1 Bine FM, today's first community radio for the development of tomorrow's people, sharing with you once again how the week went by here in the North Benoni district of Region Number 9, Upper Takatu, Upper Essequibo. Our Radio Piwomac station continued to broadcast in the spirit of the theme for Amerindian Heritage Month, Celebration 2026, which reads Observing Our Cultural Heritage During Our Diamond Jubilee. The Amerindian Heritage Month 2026 activities of celebration began here in Anai Central Village of the North Benoni District. The opening event featured cultural showcase of food, crafts, special artworks, and much more in celebrating the indigenous heritage through traditional dances, music, and songs. It was a fine display to kick off the month-long activities to showcase and honor the history, culture, and contribution of the Amerindian communities here in the North Benoni district. The station broadcasted that as Iwokram International Center for Rainforest Conservation and Development approaches the end of the current grant period supported by the Exxon Mobil Foundation, the Iwokram Center hosted an open day to showcase the work and achievements that were made possible through the partnership over the past 4 years. The support has contributed to work across key areas including sustainable forestry, monitoring science and research, community engagement, education awareness, and publications. It has also strengthened community-based initiatives through the North Benoni District Development Board, NRDDB, particularly the Makushi Research Unit, MRU, supporting knowledge sharing, research, and conservation efforts across the North Benoni District. One particular highlight has been the continued support of the North Benoni Wildlife Clubs, one of the proudest community initiatives. At the opening day, young environmental stewards participated in interactive STEM and banner competitions, showcasing their creativity, knowledge, and skills. The opening day was an opportunity to reflect on the progress made, celebrate the people of the communities involved, and highlight the impact of continued investments in conservation and youth development. The Iwokram International Center for Rainforest Conservation and Development extend warmest appreciation to the Exxon Mobil Foundation for their partnership and support over the past 4 years. And it was broadcasted by Radio Piwomac Station that as schools were reopened for the new school year 2026-2027, it was moments of great joy for many students here in the North Benoni District to have returned to their schools to meet their friends once again. Schools throughout the country are observing this September month as Education Month under the theme From Classrooms to Communities, Education Transforms Lives. And so are the schools here in the North Benoni District. Meanwhile, members of the Guyana Police Force stationed here in the Rupununi also got involved in the reopening of schools activities. The ranks urged all road users to exercise extra caution now that the children are back at school. It was lamented that drivers of vehicles should slow down, especially in school zone areas. Parents are also encouraged to teach their children the importance of road safety, while school children should always remain alert and use pedestrian crossing at all times, keeping in mind the curb drill. Piwomac Station also broadcasted of the continued community planning meeting of the Arnaputa Neighborhood Democratic Council. An open invitation was extended to everyone within the Arnaputa community to join the meeting to create a 10-year plan for Arnaputa. The invitation was open to youths, elders, farmers, livestock owners, business owners, loggers from each of the three constituencies. The focus continued on what the residents wanted the community to look like in the next 10 years. The meeting was held at the Arunaputa Resource Center. And finally, at this time, our radio Pyomax station broadcasted that Iwokrama signed an agreement of cooperation with the North Rupununi District Development Board, NRDDB, in partnership with the Bina Hill Institute for Research, Training, and Development. The collaboration over 17 years plus has seen Iwokrama providing spaces for internships for the Bina Hill Institute students, field visits, as well as employment for graduates. The agreement further strengthens the relationship between Iwokrama and the community entities. And that's it for this week. Until the next time, I am Virgil Harding, reporting for Radio Piwomac, 97.1 Bina FM, and reminding us all to stay safe until the next time.
0: A new government service center has been launched in Bartica, bringing to the residents of Region 7 Kuyuni Mazaruni critical services which before time were only accessed in the capital city. Also in the mining region, community works are progressing, as well as agricultural cultivation, increasing the produce coming out of that region.
2: Hello, Guyana, and welcome to Region 7's Week in Review. Now we're bringing you the top highlights and big updates across the Kayuni-Mazaruni region. First up in local development, big news for Bartica. The government of Guyana officially launched a new Bartica Government Service Center, located at Zen's Plaza on 2nd Avenue, opened under the theme, Bringing Government Services Closer to You. This new hub brings key agencies together under one roof. You can now access services from the Guyana Revenue Authority, National Insurance Scheme, Guyana Post Office, General Registrar Office, and Electronic ID Registration right here in town without having to travel to Georgetown. Now we look at our infrastructure front. Community works are moving right along. Drainage improvement projects have kicked off in the intersection of 2nd Avenue and 9th Street, while works at 1st Street and 4th Avenue continue to progress smoothly to prevent water accumulation and improve daily life for residents. Coastal protection is also getting a major boost as works continue to advance on the Agatash Sea Defense Project to strengthen coastal protection, increase climate resilience, and safeguard local homes, livelihoods, and infrastructure along the coastline. Plus, contractors take note. The RDC has issued an invitation for sealed bids for two major regional developments. The construction of a health post at Akamayapai, estimated at $50 million, and a nursery school at Kangaruma, estimated at $65.08 million. Bids are open until Thursday, September 17, 2026, at 9 a.m. Now we look at our farming communities. Region 7's agriculture sector is showing an impressive number. Over 1,194 farmers' field visits were conducted and 1,000 farmers received training. Total crop production hit over 748 metric tons, led by plantains at 126 metric tons and pumpkin at 104 metric tons. On the livestock side, local farmers produced 184 metric tons of meat, mostly chicken and beef, along with more than 52,000 trays of eggs. A huge shout out to our hardworking farmers keeping Region 7 fed. And as we wrapped up this week, we know that residents came together in Kalakoon for a vibrant Amerindian Heritage Month celebration showcasing indigenous tradition, food, and culture. And during the week as well, schools and communities across the region participated in the National Drop Everything and Read Dear initiative to promote strong literacy habits in our youths. And this wraps up our week in review from Radio Bartica 95.1 FM. I'm Sianna Passad, reminding you to stay informed, stay safe, and enjoy the rest of your day.
0: Our final song for this week is one on heritage celebrations.

On behalf of Tevin Devine, I'm Mark Watson. Thank you so much for being a part of this week's program. And, of course, hope that you do continue enjoying Amerindian Heritage Month.

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The Gospel of the Cross is a religious broadcast that comes to you through the auspices of the Mount Carmel Assembly of God Church in Linden, Guyana. This is Pastor Richard MacDonald inviting you to stay tuned as we present the gospel in song and the spoken word.

That was Toby Mac and Cece Winans singing, Oh My Soul. Sometimes our greatest battle is the one taking place within our own soul. Oh My Soul is a reminder to speak truth to ourselves, to remember that God is still faithful, even when we feel overwhelmed. Like David in the Psalms, we can tell our soul to praise the Lord because our circumstances do not change who God is. Whatever you are facing today, remind yourself, God is good, God is present, and there is still a reason to praise. Thank you for joining us on another edition of the Gospel of the Cross broadcast. It is always our pleasure to join you in your homes, cars, or wherever you are to bring you the Gospel of Jesus Christ. Greetings to all our listeners in Guyana and internationally. Shall we pray? Heavenly Father, we thank you for your faithfulness. I pray that at the end of this broadcast, everyone who does not know you will come to know you as Lord and Savior, and those who know you will be strengthened in their relationship with you. In Jesus' name, amen. Here now is Andre Crouch singing, Bless the Lord.

0: Today's scripture reading is taken from Psalm 103, verses 1 to 6. Praise the Lord, my soul. All my inmost being, praise his holy name. Praise the Lord, my soul, and forget not all his benefits, who forgives all your sins and heals all your diseases, who redeems your life from the pit and crowns you with love and compassion, who satisfies your desires with good things so that your youth is renewed like the eagles. The Lord works righteousness and justice for all the oppressed.
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0: Psalm 103 gives us many reasons to bless the Lord. He forgives our sins, heals our diseases, redeems our lives, crowns us with loving kindness and tender mercies, satisfies us with good things, and renews our strength. When we remember all that God has done for us, praise becomes more than a song. It becomes a joyful response from a grateful heart. So today, let your soul bless the Lord. Remember his benefits and lift up a shout of joy for his goodness. Here now with today's message is Reverend Richard MacDonald.
1: Today we continue to look at the benefits of serving the Lord. Unfortunately, many serve simply because of the benefits. If and when it appears those benefits have dried up, they move on to something else. That is why those protections are there in marriage. You don't just get up and walk away because things are no longer favorable to you. You stick it out until. God does not put that pressure on us when it comes to serving him. Though it breaks his heart when we walk away, he gave us the freedom to make that choice. And if we do walk away, like a loving parent, he leaves the door open so we could return. Isn't that amazing? What love. That is why Isaiah echoed God's desire to fallen Israel when he said in the first chapter of Isaiah, "Come now and let us reason together, saith the Lord. Though your sins be as scarlet, they shall be as white as snow. Though they be red like crimson, they shall be as wool. If ye be willing and obedient, you shall eat the good of the land." Crimson was the color of a deep red permanent dye, and its deep stain was virtually impossible to remove from clothing. The stain of sin seems equally permanent, but God can remove sin's stain from our life, as he promised to do for the Israelites. We don't have to go through life permanently soiled. God's word assures us that if we are willing and obedient, Christ will forgive and remove our most ineradicable stains. What a benefit. Remember what the psalmist said in Psalms 103 and 3? He forgives all our iniquities. While in our local context, the word iniquity could refer to witchcraft, in the Bible, the Hebrew word used most often for iniquity means guilt worthy of punishment. Iniquity is sin at its worst. Iniquity is premeditated. It is continuing and intensifying. When we flirt with sin, we fall for the lie that we can control it. When we give ourselves over to a sinful lifestyle, we are committing iniquity. We are ruled by sin, rather than the Lord. But God is willing to forgive the vilest of offenses once we confess to him and repent. Leave it up to us. When we give someone an opportunity to be restored, we put the time limitations on them. But the Lord's arms are always open to welcome us back into his love. What a benefit. Praise God. When the world militates against us, and it seems we are at our wits' end, we are assured God will forgive us and give us another opportunity to begin again. Another benefit in serving the Lord is the gift of peace. One of my favorite passages of scripture is found in Philippians 4, 6-7. It says, "Don't worry about anything, but instead pray about everything. Tell God what you need and thank him for all that he has done. Then you will experience God's peace, which exceeds anything you can understand. His peace will guard your hearts and minds as you live in Christ Jesus." What a blessed assurance. Imagine never worrying about anything. It seems like an impossibility. We all have worries on the job, in our homes, at school. But Paul's advice is to turn our worries into prayers. Do you want to worry less? Then pray more. Whenever you start to worry, stop and pray. God's peace is different from the world's peace. Jesus said in John 14:27, I am leaving you with a gift, peace of mind and heart. And the peace I give is a gift the world cannot give. So don't be troubled or afraid. Unlike world peace, which is usually defined as the absence of conflict, this peace that God gives is confident assurance in any circumstance. With Christ's peace, we have no need to fear the present or the future. If your life is full of stress, allow the Holy Spirit to fill you with Christ's peace. True peace is not found in positive thinking, in the absence of conflict or in good feelings. It comes from knowing that God is in control. Our citizenship in Christ's kingdom is sure. Our destiny is set, and we can have victory over sin. Let God's peace guard your heart against anxiety. It is one of the great benefits of serving the Lord. When we are at peace with God and He gives us peace, the Bible says in Psalms 127 and 2 that He gives His beloved sleep. Sleep relaxes and gives the body the necessary time to recuperate. So, you can imagine the havoc that is created when, because of our deeds and actions, we are deprived of that important period of sleep. When you serve God and live your life to please Him, He guarantees you will enjoy inner peace that the world and fighting over earthly possessions cannot give. The Bible says in Psalms 4 and 8, In peace I will both lie down and sleep, for you alone, O Lord, make me dwell in safety. Trusting God removes panic, letting you rest without fear of harm. The Bible says in Isaiah 26 and 3, You will keep in perfect peace those whose minds are steadfast, because they trust in you. Keeping your focus on God brings consistent calm instead of chaotic worry. Jesus offers a unique calm in John 14:27, as was quoted before, that dispels daily panic. He says, Peace I leave with you, my peace I give to you. Not as the world gives do I give to you. Let not your heart be troubled, neither let them be afraid. Another benefit we get from serving the Lord is divine favor. Divine favor in the Bible is described as God's undeserved grace, approval, and blessing extended to people beyond what they naturally deserve. What is amazing is that even those who do not serve God have experienced divine favor from time to time. What I love about this is the fact that because I serve God, men no longer determine my destiny. God does. And when He does, the Bible says, when a man's ways please the Lord, He makes even his enemies to be at peace with him. Proverbs 16 and 7. In other words, when divine favor is in operation, men are compelled to do for you by God, even if it's against their will. The Bible records that in the midst of a perverse generation, Noah found grace in the eyes of the Lord. When the judgment fell, only Noah and his family were saved. Was Noah a perfect man? Absolutely not. But he trusted God to help him and found favor with God. One of the greatest examples of divine favor was seen in the life of Joseph. From his youth, he was rejected by his older brothers, who later got rid of him by selling him as a slave, then lying to their father Jacob about it. But as Joseph mentioned, what they meant for evil, God turned it around for good. Those very brothers years later had to bow before Joseph seeking forgiveness. Many of you today may be Josephs in your current circumstances on the job or in your home. The tremendous favor that was poured out on Joseph is very alive and available today. I experience it and so can you. This is a blessing and a benefit afforded the ones who serve the Lord. Finally, how can we forget Esther, the Jewish queen, who broke protocol to have an audience with the king? Under normal circumstances, that act could have cost her life. But when we live for God, He opens doors that no man can shut, and shuts doors no man can open, even when the odds are against us. You see, there are no odds when it comes to God. He works on the behalf of His children. The psalmist David said in Psalms 5:12, "Surely, Lord, You bless the righteous. You surround them with Your favor as with a shield." Another translation renders it thus: "For You bless the godly, O Lord. You surround them with Your shield of love." Isn't it wonderful to know that we are assured the benefit of divine favor, even when everything looks bleak? That's the God we serve, and He wants to bless you also. Won't you try Him today? Shall we bow our heads in prayer? Precious Father, we thank You that You love us so much, that even while we were yet in our sins, Christ died for us. Usually, we as human beings wait for change to come, wait until we can see some new direction before we would do anything to help a person. Even while we were yet performing our sins, Christ died on the cross for all of us. And You invite us to serve You and to live for You, having made that way possible through Jesus' death on the cross. Now, Lord God, there are so many benefits that we can enjoy in serving You. It's an exciting thing to live a Christian life, because not every day is a wonderful day. Not every day is a day that we can say that this is going to go well for us today, because some days they just don't. But I thank You that we could depend on You and Your divine favor to help us through whatever circumstances we face. I pray Your blessing upon every listener today, and I pray, God, that You would help them to come to that place of serving You and putting their trust in You, so that they can experience the grace and benefits of serving You. We ask these things in Jesus' name. Amen and amen.

0: If you would like to contact us, you may contact Reverend Richard MacDonald on 621-1647. That is 621-1647. Here now is Reverend Richard MacDonald with a final word for you.
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Good afternoon, family. Happy Saturday. Welcome to Afrofuse with me, Kieran Moria. I hope your weekend is off to a peaceful start. Today, we are taking a gentle journey. We're going to talk about love, how it changes us, how it heals us, and we are going to take a moment to reflect on the past, the good times, the hard times, and all the moments that brought us right here today. Let's start our first set of songs with a mix of reflection and gratitude. Here are four songs to set the mood. First, Asake with Lonely at the Top, followed by Ira Star with The Kids Are Alright. Then we'll hear BNXN with Pray, followed by CK featuring Black Bones with Hallelujah.

Like I said, Abel, I want you to be happy. 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Enjoy what you work for. Don't save. Enjoy it. Go on vacation. Be happy with your friends. Because your dad did not really enjoy what he worked for. He was always pleasing people. Today I've gone to buy food. The food I will eat for 3 or 4 days. I spent 20,000. It's my money. I worked for it. So please enjoy yourself. Enjoy to the fullest.

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3: 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I'm about to release my project. I miss you.
4: I miss you so much.
0: I miss you. I'm in school now. I'm doing well.
2: I'll be 24 very soon, this July.
0: I turned 19, I can't believe it.
2: And I'm here, you know, doing what I know how to do best. Shoot videos.
1: I miss you, and I want you to know I've got a daughter now. Her name is Jemima. She's 2 years.
0: I wish you were here with me to just to hold my hands. Oh, God, I'm trying my best.
4: Mom is doing okay, but he's doing well.
2: I'm doing well, Sha. I'm doing well.
4: Caleb, hello.

You're still locked on to Afrofuse on this beautiful Saturday afternoon. That was BNXN with Pray and CK with Hallelujah. So much gratitude in those tracks. Looking back at the past isn't always easy, especially when we think about love that didn't last. Love can build us up, but it can also leave scars. Yet, every heartbreak teaches us something valuable about who we are and what we truly deserve. If you're healing from an old flame or letting go of something that hurt you, this next set is for you. Here are four songs about the heavy side of love. First, we have Last Heartbreak Song by Ira Starr featuring Giveon, then Tyler with To Last, followed by CK with Nwai, then Thames and Burning.

0: Welcome back. That was Thames with Burning, such a powerful emotion in her voice. Now let's turn the page, because no matter how many times love hurts us, we always find the courage to search for it again. Love is about finding that missing part of your life, or finding someone who makes the quiet moments feel full. These next four songs are all about longing, searching, and needing that special connection. First, we'll hear Victoni with Missing Peace, then Thames with What You Need, Oxlade with Away, followed by Omalay featuring Tay Iwar with Tell Everybody.
1: Come in.

We heard Oxlade with Away and Omalay with Tell Everybody. Pure vibes on a Saturday afternoon. 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Then we'll hear Burna Boy featuring Ed Sheeran with For My Hand, followed by Ira Star and Zayn with Heaven Baby.

Beautiful music from those phenomenal artists. Love is truly a wonderful thing when it's real. We are coming to a close to our Afrofuse show for today. We've talked about success, heartbreak, searching for answers, and finding real love. Before I leave you to enjoy the rest of your Saturday, I want to leave you with these songs that just feel like joy and easy dancing. Love shouldn't always be heavy. Sometimes love is fun, light, and sweet. Here are our final tracks for the afternoon. First up, we have Fields with Iwele, then Victoni with Soweto, Chike with If You Know Love, then Ira Star with Away, followed by Question by Burna Boy and Don Jazzy.

Thank you for spending your Saturday afternoon with me, Kieran Moyer, right here on Afrofuse. Look back on your past with love, look forward to your future with hope, and enjoy every single moment of today. Until next week, keep the music playing.

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3: 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Thank you for tuning in to our midday presentation results. My name is Sadiqa, and I'll be your host along with Sean. 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We're playing for Saturday, the 12th of September, 2026. Good luck. First up, 14. Up next, 15. Followed by 2. 11. And finally, 9. Let's carefully recap. 14, 15, 2, 11, and 9. Congratulations if you won. Please join us here tomorrow. Sorry, please join us here on Monday, the 14th of September, 2026, for the next payday draw.
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1: Awesome.
0: I'll give you another example. 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
0: That's streaming. Correct.
1: This is awesome. This is awesome. And members of the diaspora could lock in and you could look at the news. You don't have to wait until 6. You could still see news pieces and other updates on the app as you update the other digital platforms.
0: Of course. And so the important thing is too, not only do you get the news on the TV section of the app, but you're able to get all of our other live broadcasts.
1: This is a transition from traditional broadcasting
0: of course.
1: 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This is awesome.
0: The answer is we got to evolve, bro. If we want to keep up with what's happening in our world, we have to be able to give people news now. One of the things our CEO here at NCN says a lot of the time is that the deadline for news is no longer at 6 o'clock.
1: Yeah.
0: It is right now.
1: It's right
0: and
1: now.
0: We have to be able to answer that question. And we've been able to do that through the development of this app and now through promoting. You can download the NCN app very simply. 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

0: When last have you read a story or a book?
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0: during dry periods associated with El Nino, store water safely. 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
2: Hey, my good people. This is DJ Edu, the Afro Boss, with This is Africa from the BBC. And in this episode, we have a voice that feels like midnight and sunshine at the same time.

It's a voice which has taken its owner straight to the heart of the Afrobeat scene. She is Morave, she's 22, and hers is a fairy tale. Of all the voices in all the videos of covers of songs on social media, hers was the one that caught the ear of none other than the man himself, our former guest on this podcast, Davido. In no time at all, she had packed up her studies in Port Harcourt and headed off to Lagos to be mentored by one of the biggest names in the business. She performed with Davido and sang on his song, In the Garden.

0: This was back in 2023. Since then, Moravi has released a number of songs, including Ifineme, My Lover, and Magician. And as you're about to hear, even though she's had a few wobbles, she's convinced Morave is a name and a voice you're going to hear lots more in the near future.
1: Yo. This is Africa.
2: CIA.
1: From the BBC with DJ Edu.
2: DJ Edu.
1: The Afro Boss.
2: This is Africa.
1: The stories behind the music.
2: The stars of Africa.
1: On CIA.
2: Representing all the corners of the motherland.
1: This is Africa.
2: CIA.
1: From the BBC.
0: It is the one and only Moravi, the girl with the golden, graspy voice. How are you?
3: I'm fine, thank you. And you, how are you doing?
0: I was good until I read your post about you being depressed that you had a rat in your kitchen.
3: Yo, yo, it was a traumatizing experience. Yo, it's not even funny.
0: I mean, you do share a lot on your social media. How big was the rat?
3: It wasn't like a big rat. It was like a very little, this baby mouse type of rat. And I got it out. I thank God.
0: No animals were hurt during this experiment.
3: No, that rat was hot too. That rat was hot. I'm not going to like go into details, but that rat, it saw shaking in my hand. We're like,
0: yeah.
3: Both of us were fine. Now we're not inside each other's business. So we're good.
0: So I'm guessing the next thing on your shopping list is a cat.
3: Yes. But the thing is, I'm trying to learn how to love animals. Like, I know that I love their pictures, their videos and everything. But like when they're close, it's like, oh, please, I don't know. I'm scared. What if you bite me or something? So just so.
0: They can read your reactions, body language and everything. So if you anticipate a bite, you will get one.
3: So now you see.
0: So Moravi, let's get onto some serious stuff now. Obviously, one thing that stands out is your name.
3: Yeah.
0: How did you come up with that and what does it stand for?
3: Okay, back in 2021, I was always like posting videos on the internet and the videos used to get like a lot of audience. So I just knew that I wanted a name that would stand out and like nobody had the name. So I prayed to God, I fasted, and I was just thinking. I remember that when I was 12 years old, I had a dream about the sun. So I thought maybe I should have a name that has something to do with the sun. So I searched and searched and searched. Then I got Ravi, which means the sun. Then I added Ravi to Momo. They used to call me Momo at home. So I added Mo and Ravi together and I came up with Moravi and it was perfect and I went with it.
0: Oh, nice, interesting story. Explain to the people who haven't seen your hair, this new hairstyle that you have.
3: Okay, it's a big afro. It's like my natural hair.
0: And what's the color?
3: It's ginger. It's ginger. Ginger de swagger.
0: Because when I initially saw you, you had very short hair. And then I saw you again and you have this big puffy 70s, 80s looking kind of hairstyle.
3: Yeah.
0: Is that where you kind of like get your fashion influence from?
3: Yeah, like I feel this year I've been trying to discover myself more. I've been looking inwards, like what do I really want for myself? What am I comfortable in? I don't want to look at what other people are doing. I just want to be myself. And this came about and I thank God for that.
0: And speaking of discovery, explain to those who don't know so that we just make it clear.
3: Me being discovered by Davido. Okay, so I have been doing covers for a while, and I think January 2023, I'm just somebody that likes to do different things. I think that period I made a cover with a piano, and I think I was tired of that. Then my friend asked me to come over so that we would make covers with his guitar. Then we made covers and we posted them, and I was just worried, thinking about what I'm gonna do in my life. And like the video that we posted blew up like 3 weeks later, and Davido saw that video. He messaged me and I came to Lagos, and that's how everything just happened. I was singing this song, Fireboy and Asake. Lucky, you're loving on the notice. I'm not joking. Oh my gosh, then they know me. It was so sweet. I'm just remembering it now. It was like so cute. Thank God.
0: Ding, ding, ding, ding, ding, ding, ding, ding.
3: Yeah.
0: Ding, ding. That's the one, yeah.
3: Yeah, that song.
0: So how did you feel when you first got contacted by David?
3: I'll give you a second
0: to compose yourself.
3: I was in shock, and like for the first 10 minutes I was numb. Like I didn't know how to feel. I ran out of my room and I ran back into my room. Like I ran out without screaming. I'm like, what just happened? It's just so much emotions and like no emotion at the same time. But like I was just grateful to God, because if it wasn't for him, it would have not been possible. Because in the video that made him to contact me, I wasn't even showing in the video. I was not even tagged in the video. It was just my voice. It's like, it was just my voice. And I wasn't even the one that posted the video. So, hallelujah to Jesus. Hallelujah to my Savior.
0: Did he ever say what it was that caught his attention?
3: He said he was scrolling in the morning and he heard the voice, and I think his like chi was around, and she was like, who is singing? I said, you sound amazing. I'm like, thank you, sir. Thank you, sir. It's like, come to Lagos. And I'm like, yay!
0: So it's Mrs. Yeah. David that we are thanking, huh?
3: Yeah, we're thanking the both of them.

0: So Marave, you being from Port Harcourt, and I know Port Harcourt has some legends, you know, the likes of Berna. I'm a Port Harcourt boy, you know, Duncan Mighty.
1: Yes, oh my God, we love him. Oh my God.
0: Do you think some of those legends actually influenced you getting into music?
1: Yes, they did. Yes, they did. Like Duncan Mighty, Omalay, like we have Timaya. They all did. And yet the music they make is like, it's beyond just dancing. You can feel it. There's just something extra that they do. They made me want to do music. Because, like, how can you bring such melodies out of, like, nothing? You created this thing from your brain. You just sang. It's like a thing of looking inwards. You can't be like anybody. You hear a beat and you make melodies from inside of you. You're not looking at, oh, what would this person do? What would that person do? You're just having fun. Like, what do I want on this beat? What do I want to say? What's my own personal experience? And that's what I saw from, like, all of them. And that's why they don't sound alike in any way. So it's like, if they can look inwards and get something, I too can look inwards and create something beautiful.
0: I like this because I remember back in the day when Wizkid kind of blew up, there were so many other people who were trying to sound like Wiz, thinking that that was the lane to go to be able to blow up.
1: Yeah.
0: And I also understand there's a lot of sacrifice you had to make to become a singer, because before singing, there was something totally different that you are, another path that you are on.
1: So I grew up in a Nigerian home, and in Nigeria, every parent wants their child to be either a doctor, engineer, or a lawyer. Like, this is like the three careers. If you're not picking from this, you're not serious. You don't know.
0: I'm telling you, it's right across Africa. So, it's the same thing in Kenya, same thing into everywhere. Same thing everywhere.
1: Yeah, so like I finished secondary school and I tried to get medicine and surgery, and I finally got medicine and surgery. But at some point, it just felt like, who am I really doing this for? What am I doing with my life and everything? So I wanted to change to like an easier department, because medicine and music requires like the same amount of time. 24 hours is not really, really enough for medicine. And if 24 hours is not enough for medicine, how are you going to concentrate on music? So I genuinely wanted to like switch to a different department. So that year, for the last exam that I wrote, I read so hard, and during the holiday I was just dropping covers back to back. I was praying, God, you're going to do it for me. January, I made that cover, and I feel like God knew that I was ready, and I had already made up my mind that, yo, I don't want to do this medicine again. So he said, okay, and I got signed, and I just left the medicine for God when I started doing music.
0: Oh my dear, we just lost a doctor.
1: No, I'm healing people with my music.
0: Don't say that.
1: We didn't lose no doctor. I'm still here.
0: And so, when did you put out your first song and felt that it really connected with the audience, and that kind of like solidified your choice of doing music?
1: To be honest, I've always loved making music, and I think from my days of doing covers, I liked what I was doing. So it was never really a thing of me chasing other people's validation. Even if I got like three comments and like, oh, you're good, it just felt like, I know that this thing is good. So even if it's just three people, I know that when it's time, 1,000 people will see it and be like, ah, this get bad though. So my first song was on Davido's album, In the Garden. I remember performing it for the first time at his Timeless show in Lagos, and like the crowd was going, I'll change your status. I was like, hey, you would know this song good.
0: That's me.
1: Yeah, like, so it just felt so good. I like everything happening just made me know that I was meant to do this. Then I had Ifinimi, everybody loved it. And I've been doing good since then, and I thank God for everything.
0: You gave us songs like Kondo,
1: yeah,
0: Gaba, Magalia, songs that make you feel everything at once. Yeah. I mean, how do you come up with your music? Is it through voice notes? Is it real life? Is it other people's experiences?
1: It's like a mixture of everything. Sometimes I watch movies and I put myself in the like different actors' shoes, like, oh my god, what is this person feeling? If she was to write this song, what would this person say? Sometimes it's my personal experience. Sometimes I listen to my sister tell me something, I'm like, oh my god, you went through that, and I write a song about it. And I work with people too, so when I'm in the studio and I want to write a song, if they're like songwriters there, I could explain, oh, this is what the message I'm trying to pass, and they help me with words too and lines. So just using everything I have to make beautiful music, and yeah, that's how it happens.

0: I feel this has been a very quick ascension in your sound, a very big growth, you know, from the songs you gave us before to the kind of music you're making now. Who is kind of guiding your growth, or are you just going with the flow?
1: It's not really like going with the flow 100. Sometimes being an artist is, it's more than what people see. Sometimes there's pressure and you're like, yo, pressure, Jesus, so what is this? And you have to adapt and get a hang of it. And I work with Davido. Seeing him like closely, like, I'm not just like a very far person from him. I'm like seeing him closely. I see the way he works hard, how he handles things and everything. That helps me too. I have people around me that they advise me, they say things like that, family, everybody. So it's just, and I know that this is my purpose in life. I know that I was born to do this. So when I make a mistake, I forgive myself, correct myself, learn, grow. I look at people, I watch interviews. I just know that I have to be better than who I was yesterday. I listen to Beyonce. There are things she does in her songs and I'm like, yo, this thing is beautiful. Let me practice it. I listen to Zara Lawson. I listen to like so many people. And you know, like as a 15 years old child listening to Zara Lawson and she's singing crazy high notes. Yo. So like I'll be practicing to do that because at 15 and Zara Lawson was like really older than me. So it's like, if I can practice to do this at this age, when I get to the age that she is, I will be able to do that and so much more. So just looking at other people, practicing, looking at myself, praying to God for inspiration and wisdom, and just always working on myself.

0: And have you had any like professional training to become a singer, or you just been, it's all self-taught?
1: Yeah, it's just me and God, just me and my Jesus Christ.
0: Amen.
1: Yo.
0: And speaking of influences, is anything you've picked up specifically from Davido that you do apply in your day-to-day life or your music?
1: Yeah, he is a very, very hardworking person. When I started, when I officially became like an artist dropping songs and everything, I know that there are times where I just feel so tired, like, oh my God, we've been shooting since 7 a.m. I want to go home. But like, I look at him, he comes, he will travel, he'll come to, he's in the country, he goes for 3 different shows, he has to fly somewhere else, he's showing up. And he's already a successful musician, like he's a successful person, not just an artist. So it's like, you keep showing up when you have this amount of millions, yo, I have to lock in, I have to like step up and everything. So that's like one thing that I've learned from him. Just always keep showing up, believe in yourself like crazy, work hard, surround yourself with people that genuinely love you and see your vision and want the best for you.
2: This is Africa from the BBC with DJ Edu.
0: There's definitely challenges in the industry, not just as a female, but as an artist.
1: So yeah.
0: What are some of those that you faced?
1: I think, personally, I feel like at some point I lost myself. I feel like the pressure of like different things was like too much, and I just had to go numb. Like, I couldn't feel anything. I was showing up for the job. I would give replies, I would give response, I would sing, but like, I wasn't feeling anything. But it was like, I just had to show up. And I think I've gotten to a point where I forgive myself for mistakes that I made, and I'm here now. And Beyonce didn't become Beyonce because she sang one song. There are mistakes that Beyonce made on stage that we probably did not know, and she went back and she worked on herself. There'll be times where Nicki Minaj didn't feel like showing up. So like, I just look at these other people, and because I know that I'm meant to actually do this, and I released my first song 2023, so my career actually just started. So it's just all part of my story, and I'm going somewhere, so the journey continues.
0: And there's My Lover, your newest single. Tell us about it.
1: Oh, My Lover is a beautiful song. It's a beautiful love song. Love is a beautiful thing. It's like praising the person that said they love you because they're actually showing you they love you because they're spending some good cash. You get. So My Lover is...
0: excuse me? I didn't hear that. Yeah. Those, for the people in the back of the room, yeah, who didn't hear, who are... asleep when you said that.
1: So My Lover is a love song praising the person that said they love you because they're showing you that they love you by spending some good cash. Ego, kuji, the world.
0: Yeah. Okay, so your love language is cash then. Okay.
1: Yeah, and like other material things.
0: So somebody must have been showering you with cash.
1: Yeah.

0: it's not really just about me. It's about, like, the people that are going to listen to me. Because even as, like, we're living in a very wicked world, there's so many people that are experiencing good love. Like, the real deal, there's so many people that are experiencing good love. There's so many good people out there that are showing people that they love them, are showing people that, like, I can't live without you. I cannot do this life alone. And they are not treating their partners like S-H-I-T, you know? So that song is about, like, your lover that is really loving you right.
1: It's interesting because one of your first songs was What Is Love? And you found out.
0: Yeah,
1: really,
0: like,
1: quickly,
0: yeah, I was like, wait, what is love? And I'm like, oh my God, love is receiving. 24
1: carats. 24 carats, yeah.

0: And is this kind of like the theme of the songs you will be giving us a flavor of in the album?
1: I think there's a different song too that I was just echoing. I should have been digging gold, but I fell in love with a madman bastard. Don't know why I did that. So it's like a song of regret and freedom. Like, yeah, thank God I'm out of that. Thank God that now I know what real love is and I'm not in love with no bastard anymore. So, yeah, something like that.
0: Sound low-key gold digging, kind of.
1: It's not gold digging. It's knowing your worth and your value. To be honest, if you don't, it's not gold digging. It's not gold digging. See, I feel like when people get things for free, they don't really know the value of it. Like, if you can easily get access to anything, you just feel like, oh, it's a regular thing and everything. But, like, when people have to work for something, they value it. They value it. If you give somebody a diamond today, oh, my God, a diamond. You know how expensive it is. And if you give somebody, like, a regular one random stone, they probably just throw it. They'll be like, what kind of nonsense is this? But those two things are gifts. So it's like you have to place value on your heart and everything. Like, oh, my own heart is $300 million. So Nkechi hearts can be 3-5, but my own is like... So if you want to love me right, you got to love me right.
0: Yeah. There's an interesting thing earlier you said, because you were talking about all the R&B voices. There's an upsurge in R&B now. There's people are really consuming R&B's come like R&B's back, kind of like. And where do you think the African voices fit in that whole global conversation?
1: The thing is, we have so many amazing singers. Let me say, from like Nigeria, if you listen to most of our female singers, nobody sounds like the other person, and they are doing so many great and beautiful things. I feel like we have the potential to go global, like people from India singing our songs, people from countries that don't even understand English. So when we're singing in Pidgin and just giving our soul out, and Africans, we get to experience things deeply. We've been through a lot, like a lot of crazy things. So it's like, we sing from our soul, we sing to dance, we sing to have a good time, and yeah. Ra-cha-cha, ra-cha-cha.
0: And I understand a little bird is telling me that you not only sing, but you picked up a new hobby.
1: Yes, I did. It's crocheting. I crochet.
0: My grandma used to do that. So,
1: your grandma was a young girl one time. She wasn't always 75. So,
0: why crochet?
1: Like I said, there was a time that I felt like I lost myself. I was numb. And I wanted to create things. I think I was just numb, depressed and everything. And I just searched up, what can I do? And one day I saw a video and I liked what I saw. I made sure that I really wanted to do it. Then I bought a hook and yarn and I started. And I liked what I did. I'm like, I made this beautiful thing. And I just started and I continued. And it's like, it helps. It's like therapy. And it helps me create clothes. Sometimes when I want to buy things online, you could order something and something different will come. You could tell somebody to make something for you and something different will come. But like me being able to make it for myself and adjust things from scratch, yo, crocheting is just so beautiful and it just feels so good. And I just feel like I'm above every other person that does not crochet.
0: And every time I speak to you, I feel there's kind of a mixture of things going on. So you talk about being depressed, being low, but I talk to you, you're so upbeat, you're so up for it, yeah. You're so lively, confident.
1: Yeah, it's like life will go on. Life does not stop. If somebody dies today, the next second people are going to order food and eat. So life will continue. And if you have just 80 years to live in this world, you want to spend 70 something years being sad. Sometimes I'm down. Sometimes it's like, oh no, what is this life and everything? But I just have to remember to be here for myself. I just have to remember to be happy and love myself and just always be here. When we die and go, you're going to be down, like literally you're going to be down under the surface of the earth. You're not going to feel anything. So it's like, I need to feel happy. I need to feel confident. I just need to feel grateful for the fact that I'm here, and I'm here at this time. I'm here in 2026. There are people that were here in 1900 and they did not have Instagram. They did not have like TikTok. Yo, I don't know how people survived without that app. So it's like,
0: they experienced life as it passed, not through not through social media. It's real life experiences.
1: Yeah. I just feel like I'm in a phase where I have to show up for myself. I just have to be there for myself, because nobody's going to be there for me. Nobody. Not like nobody's going to be there for me, but like nobody will be there for me the way I'm going to be there for myself. Do you get it?
0: It seems to me that you're way grown beyond your years.
1: I'm the first child of my parents.
0: Oh, okay. It's a firstborn thing. Yeah. Like everyone's looking at you, yeah?
1: Yeah, like, and I have,
0: it's
1: like,
0: your job.
1: Four sisters, like, oh, four other baby girls at home. So, and I've been trying to get a closer relationship with God, being the eldest daughter, being in the entertainment industry. I'm surrounded by, like, almost everybody's older than me. So, yeah, it's like, you learn, you make mistakes, you grow, you learn how to get respected. Just learning and relearning on learning, just everything.
0: So, what is next?
1: I am a global superstar. I know that the whole world will sing my song. Like, the whole world will know me. I have so much to give to this world. Like, there's so much in my head that I have not recorded yet. There's so many songs that people have not heard from me. And Ravi, the sun shines for the whole world. The sun doesn't just shine in Nigeria. It shines in the USA. It shines in India. It shines like everywhere. So like, that is where my head is at, like for the whole world. And like other planets, if they have like, you know, music equipment, if they have Apple Music and stuff like that, they can listen to me too.

0: I have a body of work coming out. It's like different songs that do not sound the same, like A does not sound like B and C does not sound like D, and they have like different topics, and it's just me expressing myself and being the wonderful, amazing artist I am. And we're all going to have a good time when the EP drops, so everybody should just anticipate.
1: Is there one that specifically just touches your heart every time you hear it?
0: Yeah, it's called Hibernate. It's a song of me just reminding myself about who God has made me, what God has made me. It's like me screaming for freedom. And like, when you hear the song, when you listen to the song, when it's out, you feel it. I was singing from my heart. I was shouting and I was like, I am the morning sun. I am Ravi.
1: Can you give us a little taste?
0: The first verse is like, just watch me.

0: You're gonna hear the song when it's out. I'm not using enough energy to sing it right now.
1: Nah, like, it sounds amazing, man. Sounds amazing, man.
0: Thank
1: and on
0: you.
1: That note, we say, oh, Shagun. Yeah. Thank you so much for taking the time to speak to us, Miss Morave.
0: Yeah, thank you for having me. Thank you so
1: and
0: much.
1: And thank you for blocking the sun yesterday with your afro.
0: I didn't block the sun. I was the sun. I am the sun. I was just shining. Thank you for having me.
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3: Morave from Port Harcourt, Nigeria. Definitely one to watch. Will she be the next Ira star or Thames? Only time will tell. But if she is, you can say you heard her here back in 2026 on the BBC This Is Africa podcast. If you haven't done it already, please do like, subscribe, follow, share with friends and family, and check out our episode with Morave's mentor Davido and get a glimpse into his extraordinary life. This episode is almost done, but not quite. I'm leaving you with my pick of 10 new releases from across the African continent. 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

0: From Zimbabwe and off his brand new album Different Route, this is Natty O featuring Gemma Griffiths with My Maria.
1: Zimbabwe.
0: He hails from the Gambia. His name is Acidic and the track is Saf.
1: Gambia.

0: bringing that cinematic soundtrack effect to this one is Kwaku Flick from Ghana with Frango.
1: Ghana.
2: Frango.
3: Frango.
2: Frango.
3: Frango.
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3: Frango.
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0: Fresh new music from Nigeria. Her name is Naomi, and the song is titled Look at Me.
1: Nigeria.

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Good night and welcome to Jazz for the Asking here on the Voice of Guyana with yours truly CJ Cool Jazz Jackson. Tonight we will start a program off with traditional jazz, and here is Roy Haynes doing Yardbird Suite.

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You just heard Ruben Gonzalez doing a selection called Almendra. Now it's time for contemporary jazz. Here is Warren Hill with Another Goodbye.

You'll be listening to traditional jazz here on the Jazz for the Asking with yours truly, CJ Cool Jazz Jackson. You just heard Ruben Gonzalez doing a selection called Almendra. Now it's time for contemporary jazz. Here is Warren Hill with Another Goodbye.

You'll be listening to contemporary jazz here on the Jazz for the Asking with yours truly, CJ Cool Jazz Jackson. You just heard Raymond Tisdale doing Front Runner, followed by Never Gonna Give You Up, featuring Toby Keith. Continuing on with vocal jazz, here is Ray Brown featuring Diana Krall doing I Thought About You.

You just heard Ray Brown and Diane Krall doing I Thought About You. Then it was Ray Brown and Etta Jones with No Greater Love. Continuing with Ray Charles teaming up with Gladys Knight to do Heaven Help Us All.

You've been listening to Vocal Jazz here on the Jazz for the Asking with yours truly, CJ Cool Jazz Jackson. You just heard Ray Charles teaming up with Gladys Knight to do Heaven Help Us All. And with that, we come to the end of the program. Do hope you enjoy the music. Feel free to join me again next Saturday for more jazz on Jazz for the Asking. We'll leave you the final selection. This time, Ray Charles teams up with Natalie Cole to do their version of Fever. This is CJ Cool Jazz Jackson. Wish you good night and a wonderful rest of the weekend. Bye.

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I get a fever that's so hard to bear. 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

0: El Niño does not mean Guyana will run out of water. 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
2: Still in the air. We've still got a few more weeks of the cricket season yet. So I'm going to say it's still summer.
3: I'm Clint Wilden for the ABC in Perth, where it's exactly the opposite. The weather is warming up. The footy season's here, coming to a climax. Finals time. Just dominating discussions around the country about the NRL or the AFL. But because the weather is getting a little bit warmer, we know cricket is not too far away. And there's still plenty of interest in what's going on with the privatisation around the BBL. Lots of us looking forward to see how that plays out.
4: And I'm Sunil Gupta for Akashvani in New Delhi, where there are seasons and seasons and seasons that never end, festive seasons, cricket seasons. The Duleep Trophy has just ended. The Asian Games is coming up. The West Indies and Afghanistan are going to tour India for an ODI series. The India A teams for the Australia multi-series have been announced. And I am very happy for one to see a chap called Shams Mulani, who's 29 years old, made his debut way back in 2018, plays for Mumbai. Left arm all-rounder, spinner, and has scored 4,000 runs and taken 400 wickets in domestic competitions. Now, you've got to give these guys a chance, because otherwise you're doing yourself a disfavor. And Hardik Pandya is making a return to the big screen, as we would say, as a part of the India A team.
2: Good to have you with us, Sunil. And Clint, you are looking sharp. Clint has a tie on this week and a shirt. You're putting the rest of us to shame.
3: It's a one-time only deal, Ali, I promise.
2: Some TV duties are calling you. Great to have you. Now, coming up, we will find out more about an historic match that India are going to be playing in Japan. That's the men. But first, Kevin Peterson is back in the England fold. Why is this such big news? Well, he was an absolute superstar player, Ashes and T20 World Cup winning batter, but he didn't always have the easiest relationship with the English Cricket Board or some of his teammates. But he's now going to be working as a specialist mentor in the England men white ball setup as they build towards next year's World Cup. He starts his role with the T20 and one day games that are coming up against Sri Lanka, and will then go on tour to Australia and South Africa this winter as well. Clint, let me come to you first. It's fair to say this news surprised a lot of people. Has it brought as much interest down under as it has here in England? And what have you made of it?
3: It hasn't, because predominantly the amount of newspaper coverage about the footy codes, and even more so in Melbourne with the NFL traveling down to Victoria, that's dominated discussions. So there's only been one or two little snippets. I did read the piece in the News Corp papers written from the Times originally, coming from Michael Atherton. That was the main thing that I read about it, apart from, of course, the hardcore cricket websites. My opinion, I was surprised initially because, as you mentioned, everything that's happened in the past. But if you want change, well, KP could be the very person to try and do that. I do wonder a couple of things. Can the modern-day athletes, the current crop of athletes playing for England, can they deal with a straight-talking Peterson? That's something that we know both as a player and then as a commentator that he has been. Will they be able to rise to the levels? For whatever you thought about KP as a player, we know how hard he worked, how long he spent in the nets, and how much he demanded of himself. And is this sort of an appointment which has a known time frame within the ECB, knowing that if you are the sort of person that KP has been for so long, perhaps he might wear people down? What isn't in doubt is he knows the game, he's determined to win, and he knows South Africa, of course, that knows Africa, the venue for the next World Cup. And he's always revelled in the challenges that those big occasions present. He's revelled in taking on Australia in the past as well. And we also know that in recent times, his advice has been sought by a number of players from all over the world. So, yes, it's an intriguing decision, but you can absolutely understand if change is what's required and what's wanted by those at the top, why he would be the sort of person that you would go and see.
2: Yeah, so Neil, the mentor role is well used at the IPL. Indeed, KP himself has been a mentor with Delhi Capitals, wasn't it, for a short time. So what does it involve exactly? What do you reckon he'll be doing with the England team?
4: Well, it'll be interesting to see. Let me tell you what a mentor's role is in the IPL, right? There's Dwayne Bravo, there's Dinesh Karthik, who's a commentator as well, as you know. And of course, you mentioned Kevin Peterson himself. Well, he is supposed to, and I'll read out from the official scripts, he's supposed to do confidence building in the players, which is different from coaching. It is a more mental sort of coaching or helping people or helping the cricketers. Separation of pressure from the actual performance on the ground and what the player should be thinking about. And some of them have dual responsibilities. They are also talent scouts and also contribute to the big picture strategy. Now, I say this with a caveat. That caveat is that the IPL teams, frankly, to my mind, are overloaded in support staff. I mean, they've got head coach, they've got specialist coaches, they've got directors of cricket, directors of high performance, medical staff, and some of them have mentors. And you know what happens when there are too many cooks? It happened to LSG last year, Lucknow Super Giants. They had Moody, Langer, Williamson, Klusner. And I saw that there were so many crossed wires going out. The players talked about it. They dropped to the bottom. And I don't think that too many players, as coaches or mentors, are required. The other thing about mentors, and like I speak from a corporate perspective, is that normally mentors are for an organization, right, in terms of their behavior and how to do that. Not high performance like this. And if you do have somebody who can do mental coaching, right, confident building only, then that's the type of mentor to have. So his work is cut out. That's why all teams don't have mentors. Now, a mentor also normally is a mentor for one person, right? So he can spend his time or her time actually looking after that person and doing exactly what I said, confidence building. So as Clint said, yes, it'll be interesting. I personally did not see him as the role of a mentor. I might have seen him as the role of a batting coach, right? Exactly for the reasons that you mentioned. He loves batting. He knows South Africa. He scored big runs. That's perhaps where he can actually help. And therefore, you've got to define the roles very carefully, from the white ball coach or manager and from the mentor. Once you start getting crossed wires, then you're doomed. So that is, to my mind, the key.
3: Alison, you've known KP since the very start of his career, and you've seen, well, the magic, the bust-ups, the fallout with the likes of Andrew Strauss and Alistair Cook, his other teammates at times, as well as the reintegration saga. How surprised were you when you found out this news?
2: Well, yeah, surprised mainly because he has sort of distanced himself, or at least he's not, you know, he just hasn't been involved in English cricket since his career with England, you know, ended pretty abruptly and in a bit of a messy fallout. He was effectively sacked in 2014 with Andrew Strauss, who was director of the cricket at the time, talking about, you know, breakdown of trust. You know, issues with trust between, you know, him and the board. So he's effectively sacked. But, you know, time moves on, people moves on. He's such a big personality. So to sort of have him back in the game, yeah, it was an eye-catching appointment, to say the least. And to those who, you know, maybe, you know, not so familiar with KP's backstory, he was born in South Africa to a Afrikaans father, English mother, came over to England to play cricket when he was frustrated with the racial quota system in South Africa. And he was immediately identified as a talent, qualified to play for England in time for the 2005 Ashes, when he absolutely then hit stardom. But he was often viewed with a sort of level of suspicion or scepticism, I suppose, from a conservative point of view. You know, was he really, you know, devoutly English, or was it opportunism, you know, a sort of badge of convenience for him to be able to play international cricket for England? He was very different. He was, you know, perceived as flashy, maybe arrogant at times. He had the crazy haircut. He then had the pop star wife, you know, all things which were, you know, things English cricketers were not meant to be. But he did rub some people up the wrong way as well, absolutely. And then the messiest period, aside from when he became captain and then lost the captaincy and Peter Moore's the coach, you know, as part of that fallout as well, was the text messages he sent to the South Africa team when England were playing South Africa about his captain, Andrew Strauss. And he was cast out of the side. And I remember really clearly being on tour in Sri Lanka, a press conference when KP was being, quotes, reintegrated back into the team, you know, almost as if he was some kind of convict, you know, that was being let out of prison to be reintegrated back into society. Reintegration, I felt at the time that was quite humiliating for him. I always rather felt for him in that moment. But he came back and immediately then test series in India, played one of the most extraordinary innings I've ever seen in Mumbai and helped England to win an incredible test series. So he is, I said, an eye-catching appointment. And Sunil, I mean, Peterson has a lot going on, doesn't he? Clint's mentioned, you know, the commentary. He's a content creator as well. He's launched his own YouTube channel. You know, what do you think has attracted him to coming back to England and taking this role?
4: Well, I can completely understand. A, perhaps he wants to erase a part of this history that we all know, which was, you know, not really the best. Coaching your country, being back, reintegrated in a very different sense into the team he's played for so many years, I can completely understand that. I would have grabbed it if I were him. But as you were saying, and as Clint was saying, I mean, KP is KP, you know. I mean, you can read him PK as well. It's he is opposites. He can do so many different things. But as I said, in this role, you have to define what he's responsible for.
2: KP is someone who loves the big stage, and this does put him back in a dressing room on the international scene. Clint, he's got so much experience, hasn't he, to pass on to England batters, and particularly those who, you know, might have only been young when KP was at his peak. And I mentioned Harry Brook. He would have been 6 years old in 2005. He's got this wealth of experience he can pass on, hasn't he?
3: Absolutely does. And if he can pass on not only the experience and the knowledge about handling conditions, but also to go in with the sort of confidence that he had, would be enormous for these youngsters. And you mentioned it before, but like so many of these current players in the white ball setup, Brook, as you mentioned, Banton, Jacks, they would have idolised Peterson in his international career because of the age that they would have been. I mean, even on this side of the nation, although you wanted to beat Kevin Peterson, you couldn't help but just be in awe of what he was able to do. He was just majestic to watch when he was in full flight. His experience, and we know what he has to bring to the game from listening to him as a commentator, and his ability to explain what he thinks is going on out in the middle, that's something that he would be able to do so in even more detail by sitting next to these players. And you look at one-day international centuries in India, three in South Africa, two in the West Indies. He scored centuries against Australia, Pakistan, New Zealand, all in one-day internationals, had 37 T20 internationals as well, played against all the major nations. So he's got enormous experience. And I think it was stealing this from what Michael Atherton wrote in the Times, the line about the lure of the dressing room. For anyone who's played at the elite level, I think that's enormous. And I think that's one of the reasons why he's back. And also because of the way it perhaps ended as a player, that chance to write his own final chapter as playing a role in this next group of players coming through for England, I think would also be there for KP.
2: And just thinking about his relationship with Harry Brook, I mean, Brook, as we know, he's got all the shots, the switch hits and the scoops. And KP was playing that switch hit before Brook was even 10 years old. And I doubt they've had too much to do with each other, but they nearly crossed over, didn't they, at the IPL when KP was a mentor at Delhi Capitals. But that was when Brook pulled out of the IPL. And KP, I remember, was actually quite critical of that decision at the time, but largely based on the fact that he really wanted to work with Harry Brook on playing spin in India, and he believed he could make a real difference with him if he'd had that opportunity to be out in India for a few months. But, you know, I think Harry Brook is the kind of guy who will take people as he finds them. And, you know, KP would obviously not be there unless both McCullum and Brook wanted him to be. And one thing, Sunil, that Brook has said, you know, outright he wants to do in terms of his cricket is to improve his decision making. And that was almost the sort of thing that was frustrating about Kevin Peterson, you know, that you knew he had so much talent. And so when he did get out in what you'd term as a commentator as a rash shot, it would be frustrating. And do you think KP can find, you know, they can find a bit of synergy on that level, and KP can help him with that decision making aspect?
4: Yeah, it depends. I was thinking about this question because it's got two parts to it, really. One is his batting and one is his captaincy, right? So if he's going to help as a mentor, what does he really want to help and what can he help with? Batting, no question. You've got a captain to take different types of decisions. As a batter, you've got to take different types of decisions. What to do under the circumstances, what shot to play, what not to play. But I think that is really where he will benefit from KP. Not so much in the captaincy stakes, but certainly very much in the batsmanship stakes. Yeah.
2: Clint, how do you think he will work alongside Brendan McCullum?
3: Ah, the big question. Look, Brendan McCullum has said all the right things so far, and I'm in agreement that there's no way that Kevin Peterson gets this job if Brendan McCullum doesn't agree with the appointment. He just, one of two things would happen. Either if Brendan McCullum didn't want this to happen, then KP wouldn't get the job, or if the ECB were determined, then Brendan McCullum would no longer be in charge of white ball cricket. So he knows exactly what he's getting himself in for, which
2: would
3: be...
2: It could have been a McCullum suggestion.
3: Exactly, exactly. So that's where I'm very comfortable that he knows what he's going to get, which would be, at times, some exceedingly blunt feedback. And I don't think that that's necessarily such a bad thing, because sometimes, as we know, you can get situations in all walks of life where nobody wants to actually say what they're really thinking. I don't think that will ever be an issue with Kevin Peterson. So I think Brendan McCullum will be able to get along well with Kevin Peterson, certainly for the foreseeable future. The question is that sometimes does that blunt feedback wear a bit thin?

0: way. And your points are well made that the mentorship means he can go to players and just speak to them one-on-one without having to look at the bigger picture. He's actually got the ability to go and talk to them specifically about how to improve. And we've read from any number of players of late about how they've spoken about that they would spend some time with KP and he would be happy enough to explain to them what they were doing and why they were working a certain way. So, yeah, I think the bottom line is, yes, he can.
1: Yes, he can. Very reminiscent of a slogan some time ago. But, you know, this is the point I wanted to make. Can he do it alone? He can't. There's no question about that. Now, as a mentor, you have a two-way relationship. You know, does the batter or the bowler want that mentorship? Who approaches first? Right? Sometimes you don't want to be, you know, intruded upon or spoken to in some manner. So that is, to my mind, a question that can't be easily answered. If England win, as you said, yes, of course, he'll be right on top and in line for other roles within the establishment. If they don't, how can you pin anything on him? Right? You can't, as a mentor. He's tried his best. He's given his advice. He's tried to help the youngsters, especially including the bowlers. And we can't just talk about the batters. We need to talk about the bowlers as well. So that is, to my mind, the accountability bit is going to be very, very tough to be able to ascertain that what role did he play. So success breeds success. And as we know, failure has no fathers at all, right? Or is an orphan. And I think that is the key to my mind. Yes, he can help. But how will you measure what he's done? Question mark.
2: 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I'm Alison Mitchell, and you're listening to Stumped on the BBC World Service. 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On last week's show, we heard from former Pakistan spinner Mushtaq Ahmed about the problems in Pakistan cricket. He believes the current situation could provide an opportunity to bring in former players to make positive changes.
3: This is the right time to stay calm, stay humble. Don't make rash decisions. Wait for the time and bring all the ex-cricketers and make that committee of ex-cricketers who got the international experience, the people who've done that. You need to have expert people, professional people for the professional jobs. So I think if you don't get that, it'll be very, very tough to do that. And I think this is very important, what I'm saying, to bring the right people for the right job.
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2: Next on Stumped is Smriti Mandana, the greatest batter the women's game has ever seen, because the records just keep on coming. She was only on Stumped speaking to us a few weeks ago, and she's now the all-time leading run scorer in women's international cricket after her 124 from 64 balls in India's win over Hong Kong in the Asia Cup. That innings took her past fellow Indian Mitali Raj, whose record stood at 10,868 international runs. To add to that, Mandana's century was her 18th in all formats, and that has taken her past former Australia captain Meg Lanning and her record for the most in women's internationals. Now, Sunil, two more records for Mandana, and listeners can go back and listen to her on the podcast on what was a disappointing T20 World Cup for Team India. But, you know, individually, what makes Mandana such a special player?
1: She has the natural gift of timing. It's something like Rohit Sharma has. I mean, she hits the ball so effortlessly. She's not, you know, very big built, not muscular. But when she steps out and lofts the ball, or she cuts, or she pulls, or she swivels and flicks, she does it with such poise. And the ball just sails everywhere. I love watching her, but she's so easy on the eye. And she doesn't take any pressure. You can see it in her face. She is calm and she is cool. And she's always there in the moment. Yeah, everybody plays a rash stroke now and then. But she is, to my mind, one of the loveliest cricketers on the ground that you can ever watch, especially in the batting department. She is fantastic.
2: Very elegant to watch in particular. I love the cover drives. But is she now the greatest batter in women's cricket?
1: You know, that's a word I don't particularly like. I don't warm to the word greatest. It's too sort of, you know, finite. That's it. Nobody else. Never before, never again. Not greatest. Certainly, you've got to, A, look at the eras. The eras are completely different.

0: for how can you compare
1: Mm.
0: Sir Don Bradman with, say, somebody today? You can't. Everything was different. So I think you need to look at eras. And within the eras, is she one of the best? Definitely. Greatest? No. I would not say greatest, because there is no word called greatest, certainly to my mind, in sport. I mean, words like goat that you keep hearing in cricket, you know, Djokovic and so on and so forth. No.
2: Overused.
0: No, I mean, you can't, Ali, compare what's going on in the courts in tennis today to what it was 50 years ago. You can't do that. But is she one of the best cricketers, certainly of a generation? Absolutely. Absolutely. There are others also. You've got people like Mooney, you've got Wolfhart, you've got Phoebe Litchfield, you've got Ashley Gardner, and all of them are in the running, in the batting six, right? They're not bowlers, or some of them are. Of course, Elise Perry is a bowler, and we know that others bowl as well, so she doesn't. So we're really talking about her as a batter, and as a batter, she is sometimes incomparable, really, to my mind, yes.
2: So, Clint, let's bring in an Australian perspective, because if we are, I mean, we're not going to, let's not label this then greatest per se to appease Sunil.
3: No, let's label it, Ali.
0: I loved what Clint said, and I bow humbly to him about the fun of comparing and contrasting. Absolutely. But again, you know what, with Ali Raj, there are so many points of difference. I mean, you know, the era, once again, all that, right?
2: Well, she
0: that,
2: was breaking barriers, you could argue, in her era, wasn't she?
0: She was an anchor. Yeah. She's an
2: Played
0: opener.
2: Played the platform for Smithy.
0: Yeah, no, absolutely. To my mind, Mithali Raj laid the platform exactly right for Indian women's cricket. She showed what could be done at a time when there was very little support, there were very little people behind them, there was very little money in the game,
2: yeah.
0: Very few opportunities. So many things are different today. Today, Mandana is an ad star. She is there in the ads. When you get onto the TV ads in India, you are somebody. Let me tell you, no question about it. So I wouldn't like to compare, but I would like to say both of them, in their own way, in their own time, what they have brought to the game, and I hope that Mandana continues later on, after she retires at some point of time, to contribute to the game. I think they are, both of them, have added tremendously, not just to the Indian women's game, but the international women's game. Everybody knows Mithali Raj. Everybody respects her. And as you said, if she's in Time magazine, Smriti Mandana, then you can well understand what level she's reached in an American publication. So, yes, absolutely. I wouldn't like to compare, but I would like to say that they are two leaves on different stages of the tree. The great tree, she was slightly earlier. This one's come slightly later.
2: Mithali Raj, you know, was India captain, so made a lot of those runs with that added responsibility. Meg Lanning, Australian captain.
0: 18 years.
2: Extraordinary. And then I could add, you know, you can throw Charlotte Edwards into the conversation, because she was also right up there in terms of the run scoring, the captaincy, took England to World Cup wins, a double in 2009, no less.
3: And Ali, I remember watching Charlotte here at the Wacker, and this is, goodness me, nearly two decades ago. And she was so far ahead of the rest of the players out there on the field. She was just majestic to watch. Her ability to be able to find the boundary. We talk about a glorious cover drive. And just her courage as well with what she was able to do. She was magnificent.
2: Yeah. And there's probably, you know, there are undoubtedly, of course, players you could go back deeper in the day who in their era were the greatest of their time. I mean, when you go right back to sort of the very start and the very early eras of women's cricket, which we're not going to do in this moment. But yeah, Smriti Mandana is up there. It's probably the greatest in the current era, isn't she? And I'll tell you, she replaces Mithali Raj in the Guinness Book of Records for most runs scored in an international career, brackets female. That's how it is listed. Alongside records for, and I love this when I looked it up, the highest altitude cricket match, and a particular favourite of mine, the record, the Guinness record for the largest cricket jersey. And Sunil, you'll be proud to know that that record is held by the Narendra Modi Stadium. In 2022, because they wanted to mark 15 years of the IPL, and you know, I was just imagining this is the largest cricket jersey ever that anyone is going to wear, but it was in fact a jersey that got spread across the entire outfield of the Narendra Modi Stadium.
0: So to see a new team, a different team that you don't normally watch, play one of the better teams in the world, and how that will perform, how that will draw spectators and therefore increase the interest in the game within Japan. I understand that the Suno ground holds about 500 people. Is that correct? but you're raising the capacity to 2,000.
1: Yeah, the Summer International Cricket Ground was redeveloped in 2018 and has a really nice outfield and turf pitches now. But the facilities have not been developed yet. And so we are looking at the second stage of development in the future. At the moment, there are two grounds next to each other. So to accommodate more people, we are putting temporary stands on the second ground facing the first ground. So we will need to remove them after the match. But with such a fantastic opportunity, we couldn't just have 500 people in the ground. And we had to try our best to try and accommodate as many people as possible. We put tickets on sales yesterday at 2 o'clock, and by the evening they're all sold out. So, wow. It shows how what the interest there is, and we're very excited about that.
3: Alex, Japan is hosting the Asian Games. It features cricket. Mm-hmm. How important are the Asian mm-hmm. Games for the development and the visibility of cricket in Japan? And speaking of visibility, mm-hmm. India's coming. They wear blue. What will Japan be wearing? What's your home kit? Were you normally blue Japan? What will you have to do about that?
1: Well, I'll answer that last question first. We are known to be wearing pink in the Japan
3: cherry
1: national
3: blossoms.
1: Team. Cherry blossom pink. We had a blue version, but the pink version was much more popular, so we stuck with the pink.
2: Definitely stands out.
1: It does, and it's attracted a lot of interest, and I think for any of the fans, we are struggling to sort of keep up to production, so hopefully we'll have some ready for the match against India as well. But in terms of exposure, Japan team playing in the Los Angeles Olympics is not realistic when you need to be beating Australia, who are number one in the world in East Asia Pacific. So six nations playing in the Olympics, but the Asian Games opens the door to more countries playing or teams playing in on the world stage or the Asian stage, and it attracts national media. So in the past, we've won bronze medal in the 2010 Asian Games with the women's team, and that really sort of generated a lot of interest. So yes, and definitely hosting the Asian Games is a big opportunity to be able to sort of develop some new facilities and generate some new interest in the city. Nishin City, which is close to Nagoya, is the host city. They knew nothing about cricket when cricket was confirmed for the Asian Games and the venue to be in Nishin. The mayor probably planned for me to meet him for 15 minutes, I was told at the start, but it ended up being an hour and a half conversation. And he got so excited about this prospect of hosting this one of the largest sports in Asia. So since then, it's been a great experience with us engaging with the local community and exciting them about cricket. We hosted men's World Cup T20 sub-regional qualifier in May, and we had hundreds of people turn up for that. So I'm just excited about what the attraction it's going to get with from the local community, the media, and on top of that, the Suzuki Cup with India coming to play in Seattle.
3: So that sounds fantastic, Alex. So, but beyond the Asian Games and this India fixture, which, as you say, will get lots of people interested, what are the biggest challenges and the opportunities?
1: Diverse sort of community, the cricket in Japan. I mean, you've got the expats as well, and they have a strong foundation and has helped develop cricket in Japan. But you see my name as well, Naoki Alex Miyagi. I'm half Scottish, half Japanese, and I grew up in Japan. I'm pretty much fully Japanese. I discovered cricket when I went to university, and that's how people in Japan started playing cricket in those days. Now we've developed some local community activities in elementary schools from under eights to under 19. So we've got people starting to play cricket from a young age. And those players are now getting to about 20, 24. We've also got a huge expat community who are having their second generation in Japan. One of our captains of the under 19 team recently has Indian heritage, but he's got a Japanese passport. We've got a lot of players with Japanese players, players with origins from overseas, Japanese players who are living overseas. So it's an exciting sort of mix.
2: It sounds exciting in developments for sure. Good luck for this match in particular, and of course the hosting of the Asian Games as well with cricket. Naoki Alex Miyagi, Chief Executive of the Japan Cricket Association. That's all we've got time for on this week's Stump. So my thanks to Sunil Gupta and to Clint Wilden.
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5: The news, featuring the personalities, issues and events that make the news in Guyana, the Caribbean, and around the world. The news is compiled and edited in the newsroom of the National Communications Network.
6: With the news, I am Tracy Romalo. Good evening. Prime Minister Mark Phillips met with representatives of Siemens Energy at his office to discuss preparations for the startup and operation of the 300-megawatt combined cycle power plant on the phase one of the gas-to-energy project. The team is currently in Guyana to advance mobilization and technical coordination ahead of the commencement of operations. During the meeting on Friday, discussions focused on management timelines, staffing, training, logistics, and other technical requirements associated with the transition to operations. The engagement follows the Prime Minister's progress visit to the gas-to-energy project at Wales earlier this week, where he inspected ongoing works and received technical updates on the implementation schedule. The current timeline provides for the first gas turbine to come online by the end of 2026. Prime Minister Mark Phillips visited the Kumako Waterfront Market in Mabaruma Settlement, Region 1, where he interacted with vendors and shoppers. Today's visit took place while on his way for National Heritage Day celebrations in Bomery Village. Prime Minister Phillips was accompanied by Ministers Colin Crowell, Sonia Parag, Sarah Brongshedik, and other officials as they engaged with the local community and observed market day activities. A new $1.5 billion market is being constructed at Portrouyn Region 3, with the project expected to significantly expand opportunities for vendors and entrepreneurs. Minister of Local Government and Regional Development Priyamanik Chand today turned the sod for the new facility, which will replace the existing market. The two-story market will accommodate significantly more vendors than the 78 currently registered, while also providing space for roadside sellers and new entrepreneurs. The project, designed by Skylines Architecture Inc., will be constructed by Calitech Inc. Construction is expected to be completed within 18 months. Now for news outside our borders in the region. At least 16 elderly residents have died in a fire at a nursing home in Chile. Authorities say another 10 people were evacuated after the blaze broke out at El Elin Nursing Home, south of the capital Santiago, on Friday night. The cause of the fire remains unclear, with prosecutors leading an investigation. Chile's President José Antonio Kast has ordered a review of conditions at nursing homes across the country. Firefighters and police remain on the scene on Saturday, clearing debris and securing the area after parts of the building's roof collapsed. And internationally, the Philippine Coast Guard says it has recovered 41 bodies from the wreckage of a ferry that caught fire this week, bringing the total death toll to 76. More than 130 people were on board the MV June Aster when the blaze erupted on Wednesday as it neared its destination at the tourist hotspot of Corun after departing from Manila. Authorities say 43 people survived, many of whom are being treated in the hospital, while 13 remain missing. Recovery efforts were delayed by toxic fumes and intense heat, preventing authorities from safely boarding the vessel until Friday. And that's the news to the moment.
7: This has been The News, featuring the personalities, issues, and events that made the news in Guyana, the Caribbean, and around the world. The news was compiled and edited in the newsroom of the National Communications Network.
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0: Friends of the Storm, I'm Tariq Walters. Good evening. First, we'll start by telling you that the Guyana Amazon Warriors produced a near-complete performance Friday evening, defeating arch-rivals Trinbago Knight Riders by 6 wickets at the National Stadium, Providence. Here's Travis Seymour, who was there and filed this report.
1: Warriors chasing a small total had a subdued start with Glenn Phillips and Mavinja Dindial at the crease. The Knight Riders brought out their all-spin attack with Sol Narine, Akil Hussain and Osman Tariq, keeping the Warriors in check in the power playovers with some tight bowling. Phillips 11 and Dindial 19 went cheaply. After their dismissal, Shea Hope and Shimon Hetmeyer picked up the score and taking them to 8-5, where Hetmeyer played one shot too many to be removed for 28. Quinton Sampson smacked a couple of boundaries. Hope anchoring the innings finished with unbeaten 4-2 from 35 balls. Earlier Warriors restricted TKR to 126 with a highest of 35 from Justin Greaves, along with 20 from Colin Monroe and Alex Hales. Mahidi Hassan Maras finished with outstanding figures of 4-23 and Jamar Joseph 2-27. Senior player Sherman Hetmeyer says, from a team perspective, it was a good showing from them on the day.
2: It's more so for the fans, to be fair. I'm just happy that we could have done it for them. I think in the huddle, that was one thing the captain spoke about making sure that at the end of the game, let's just make sure that we win it for the fans. So I'm really happy that we could have done that. There's a big rivalry between us and Trinidad, so it's really nice to go 2-up against them this year. Hopefully we can repeat that next year, but next year will take care of itself for now. Now we're just looking ahead to what's to come.
1: The Warriors now head to Barbados to face Tridents on Sunday, their final match before the playoffs. The Warriors topped the CPL points table with 8 wins from 9 matches. Travis Seymour for NCN Sport.
0: Thanks, Travis. Meanwhile, Trinbago Knight Riders captain Nicholas Puran admits the team had a disappointing season by their standards, finishing at the bottom of the CPL table. Puran says several factors contributed to their poor performances.
3: It's been a difficult one for us, challenging. You know, it's not the season we want ideally, but in seeing that, there's a lot of lessons we know we have to learn as well. As I was saying earlier on, we earned the right to obviously have a bad season as well. You know, TKR has been really, really successful over the years. And we're kind of going through a transition phase now where our senior players are obviously getting older as well. And that's from an overseas perspective and from a local perspective. So now the local players coming in now, they have to put their hand up now and try to represent this brand to the best ability as well.
0: He also expressed hope that the veteran all-rounder Kieran Pollard will return next season, despite speculations about his future in the Caribbean Premier League.
3: We'll have to see him next year in CPL as well, right? Hopefully he has a lot in the tank again. I know he has a lot. He's probably in the prime of his career, his second career. But lot of more runs for him.
0: We tell you now that the 2026 Prime Minister's Softball Cup was officially launched on Thursday at the Gandhi Youth Organization, that's on Wilford Avenue, with the 3-day tournament set to bowl off on October 2. Prime Minister Mark Phillips, the tournament's patron, expressed confidence in another successful staging of the competition. The tournament will feature legends, masters, all-stars and ladies division. Men will compete in 20-over matches, while the women will play 15-over games. More than $6 million will be at stake, with $800,000 going to each men's champion. Top teams from across Guyana, along with 2 visiting teams from New York, are expected to compete. We now turn to news coming out of Europe. Liverpool's difficult start to the Premier League season continued with a goalless draw against Fulham at their home stadium, Anfield. It means the Reds have now failed to win either of their opening 2 home league games, something that has happened only twice before in the past 63 years. The result was disappointing following up to Liverpool's impressive midweek Champions League victory over Atletico Madrid. Head coach Adeyemi Arayola admitted his side lacked the freshness and attacking quality needed to break down Fulham's team that had already conceded 7 goals in its first 3 league matches. Liverpool remain unbeaten after 4 games, but 3 draws leave them with just 6 points. They have also dropped points against Nottingham Forest and Newcastle, with their only victory coming away at Ipswich. There was further concern over new signing Alexander Isak, who had just 16 touches in 90 minutes, the second fewest recorded by a Liverpool outfield player. Isak started alongside Bradley Barcola and Florian Wirtz for the first time in the league, but the expensive attacking trio struggled to find any rhythm. Goalkeeper Alisson says Liverpool must improve their mentality and energy if they are to compete on multiple fronts this season. Iraola now faces the challenge of restoring freshness and attacking sharpness as Liverpool prepares for another demanding run of fixtures. And that's sports to the moment. I'm Tarek Walters, wishing you a pleasant rest of your evening.

0: El Niño does not mean Guyana will run out of water. Use it wisely. GWI time.
1: It's 18 hours 11.
2: Hello, welcome to Sporting Witness with me, Uma Dereswarmi. I'm taking you back to 1981 and to a piece of football commentary that has amused English sports fans for 45 years.
3: Maggie Thatcher, can you hear me? Maggie Thatcher, your boys took a hell of a beating. Your boys took a hell of a beating.
2: That's Norwegian commentator Bjørge Lillelien. I know from that it's perhaps hard to tell if he's angry or happy, and we'll hear more of it in a bit. But trust me, Bjørge is very, very happy. Norway at the time were footballing minnows compared to their opponents, England. But Norway had just beaten the English 2-1, and it's his commentary that has become part of sporting folklore. But don't just take my word for it. Let's cross to the BBC's football correspondent, John Murray.
4: It must be one of the most famous pieces of sporting commentary, and I am old enough to remember when it happened originally and the wow that it made. It became a real thing of the time and was widely, widely quoted.
2: Told you. Thanks, John. He recorded that in Atlanta Airport in the United States on his way to cover, guess what? The Norway-England World Cup quarterfinal in Miami. See, this programme isn't just thrown together. More from John coming up, but let's get the insider's view.
5: I'm really, really happy that his work is remembered and stands out. I think it's quite obvious that piece has passed the test of time as well, because it's being played all over again. You know, it's a big pleasure. It's really nice to know that his work is appreciated that way. It belongs to the people now, so it's, that's good.
2: That's Marius Lillelien, Bjørge's son.
5: He was very passionate about his work, but very quiet and quite a different person off the mic and when he was at home. A lot of presenters or artists switch off when they're on their own. He was like that. He was really chilled at home and a different person when the red light was on and he was on the mic. It was like being in two different worlds, really, because we grew up in just a very average Norwegian neighborhood. And I had my friends, my school time, and my everyday life was like everyone else. But then on the weekends, I used to go with him to the matches and spend time just beside him in the commentator's box. When it was in Norway and not too far from home, I went with him from 4 or 5 years old until I was like 16, 17. I went every weekend.
2: In 1981, the Norwegian team were completely different to the footballers of today. Only a handful of them were full-time. So playing England in a World Cup qualifier was a major event for the country and for 16-year-old Marius.
5: England was a big deal in Norway. We had match of the day on television in Norway from the early 70s. So English football has been a big, big thing in Norway for decades. So that was probably the biggest match in Norwegian football history at that time.
2: But how do you prepare to commentate for a match that big? Still waiting for his flight is John.
4: As a commentator, I imagine that he did think, what will I say if Norway beat England? But probably thought, well, that's not going to happen.
2: Marius?
5: He never scripted anything. He just prepared in the morning on the match day. He went for walks with a dog and preparing different angles and just preparing himself. But he never scripted anything. So I think with this, he just been going through his head, what if the impossible happens and we beat England? Where do I go? I think he had a sort of an idea, but it didn't script anything.
2: I've got to ask, what was your dog's name?
5: Beauty.
2: So thanks to Beauty's daily exercise, Bjørge was ready for the game. Marius went with him.
5: I was watching the game from the roof at the old commentator's box at the stadium in Oslo, so I was just standing just a few feet above him.
2: The match kicked off, and in the 15th minute, Brian Robson scored for England. But then Norway equalised 21 minutes later and then went ahead just before half-time. Norway had to hold on, defending for the whole of the second half. Marius, sensing that an unimaginable victory was close, moved closer to his dad.
5: I was standing just beside him. I heard the whole thing.
3: We are best in verden. We are best in verden. We have slått England. England. Kjempers fødenavn. Lord Nelson. Lord Beaverbrook. Sir Winston Churchill. Sir Anthony Eden. Clement Attlee, Henry Cooper, Lady Diana. Vi har slått dem alle sammen. Vi har slått dem alle sammen. Maggie Thatcher, can you hear me? Maggie Thatcher, your boys took a hell of a beating. Your boys took a hell of a beating. For Maggie Thatcher, Norge har slått England I fotball.
2: It was as if Bjørgar had been harnessing all of Norway's underdog passion and relief and unleashed it on national radio, shouting that Norway were the best in the world and repeating it several times, yelling that it was unbelievable to have beaten England, the home of giants. Starting off in Norwegian, he listed the great and the good of British political and cultural society before really hitting his stride. He then switched to English, which he was fluent in, making it even more powerful when he belted out the words...
4: It's the random selection of the names that is so beautiful about it as well. The fact that Lord Beaverbrook is mentioned alongside Henry Cooper and Clement Attlee. It's a brilliant selection of famous English names. And that makes it.
2: But the names he shouted didn't really register with his teenage son.
5: I didn't think too much of it back then because he did things like that and my mind was on the game like everyone else, I guess.
2: Did you know who those names were?
5: I knew some of them, of course. I wasn't surprised. I mean, he was a big reader. He was a news reporter before he became a sports reporter, so... I wasn't surprised. I didn't know all the names, though, but I know the newest one, the people that were alive, I knew.
2: 45 years later, the words, your boys took a hell of a beating, is a well-known phrase still used to insult any English sports fan.
4: Even now, that piece of commentary stands forever, really. And I know people have tried to imitate it, but of course, imitation is the most sincere form of flattery, and the original is always the best.
6: Final call for John Murray. John Murray to the boarding desk.
2: Thanks, John. Hope you catch your flight. But it took a while for Marius to realise the cultural impact his father's words had had.
5: I was working for a period of time in the music industry then, and I remember meeting musicians from Scotland or Ireland or something like that, and they just told me about it. They didn't know it was my father, but they knew that piece of commentary. Of course, it's not too difficult to imagine that it went down well with the Scots and the Irish. So that was the first time I really knew that this piece had travelled.
2: And watching his father work since he was a child clearly had an impact on Marius. He's now one of the directors of NRK, the station Bjørgar broadcast on.
5: That was, of course, big, big inspiration for me. I wanted to be a journalist from the time I realized I couldn't be a professional footballer. So that was a big inspiration. And so I started doing radio when I was like 18 or 19. I've been doing that a long time as well.
2: Although they were underdogs in 1981, Norway can now boast they have one of the best strikers in the world. What would your dad make of Erling Haaland?
5: I've been thinking about that quite a lot, actually, because that would be something he just dreamt of. My dad worked at a time when Norway wasn't particularly good at sports, not good at any sport, really. The whole Norwegian sports revolution came in the 90s after he passed away. So it's a bit sad that he never got to enjoy the times when Norwegian footballers and athletes was world class, because that wasn't the situation back then. Definitely not.
2: Marius Lilelien was speaking to me, Uma Dereswamy, for Sporting Witness from the BBC World Service.
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0: When last have you read a story or a book?
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0: Esteemed gathering, assalamu alaikum wa rahmatullahi wa barakatuhu. Bismillahir Rahmanir Rahim. Distinguished guests, respected imams, I would like to recognize Sheikh Faisal Abdul Razak from the Islamic Forum of Canada. He's here with us. Our own Sheikh Moinul Haq, the Director of Public Prosecutions, members of the Diplomatic Corps, our esteemed judges, executives of the Muslim Youth Organization of Guyana, and members of the National Qasida Competition 2026, our sponsors and supporters, our finalists in both the junior and senior categories, the winners and participants of the junior and senior female categories. Those competitions were held last week, Saturday, and the prize giving will be done tonight. Families of all the contestants, welcome to the grand finals of the National Qasida Competition 2026. I would now like to invite Sheikh Faisal Abdul Razak to offer us or lead us in the opening supplication. Sheikh Faisal, as he makes his way to the podium, we are live on television on NCN and on NCN's Facebook page. So those of you who have Facebook here with you, you can go to the NCN Facebook page and share the live.
1: Bismillahir Rahmanir Rahim. Inshallah, we'll make a special dua for all those that were mentioned by our MC, for each and every one of you, and especially for the organizers and participants of today's Qasida competition. Kindly raise your hands and join me in dua. Allahumma ameen. أعوذ بالله السميع العليم من الشيطان الرجيم بسم الله الرحمن الرحيم الحمد لله رب العالمين والصلاة والسلام على سيدنا محمد وعلى آله وأصحابه أجمعين لا إله إلا أنت سبحانك إنا كنا من 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
0: Jazakallah, Sheikh Faisal Abdul Razak, all the way from Canada. I know we have some other people here from Canada and also from Trinidad and Tobago. I would now like to invite Brother Ashraf Ali Mullah, who will do a Quranic recitation for us, and also he will follow that with the translation. Brother Ashraf,

0: never associate anything with Allah in worship, for associating others with Him is truly the worst of all wrongs. And we have commanded people to honor their parents. Their mothers bore them through hardship upon hardship, and then weaning takes 2 years. So be grateful to me and to your parents. To me is the final return. But if they pressure you to associate with me what you have no knowledge of, do not obey them. Still keep their company in this world and follow the way of those who turn to me in devotion. Then to me you will all return, and then I will inform you of what you used to do. Luqman added, O my dear son, even if a deed were the weight of a mustard seed, be it hidden in a rock or in the heavens or the earth, Allah will bring it forth. Surely Allah is most subtle and all aware. O my dear son, establish prayer, encourage what is good and forbid what is evil, and endure patiently whatever befalls you. Surely this is a resolve to aspire to. And do not turn your nose up to people, nor walk pridefully upon the earth. Surely Allah subhanahu wa ta'ala does not like whoever is arrogant and boastful. Ameen. Assalamu alaikum wa rahmatullahi wa barakatuh.
1: Jazakallah, Brother Ashraf. Timely reminder, wonderful message there. May Allah accept our dua, bless this gathering, bless all those who have worked towards making it possible, and guide our efforts towards that which is pleasing to Him. Esteemed gathering, tonight is the culmination of a journey. It is a journey that began with an idea, that a tradition which has been cherished by generation of Guyanese Muslims should not be allowed to quietly disappear. For many of us, Qasida evokes memories of our parents and grandparents, of the masjid, of Islamic gatherings, of voices raised in prayers and reverence to our beloved Prophet Muhammad, peace be upon him. But tonight is not only about remembering the past. Tonight is about ensuring that this tradition has a future. Tonight, through this competition, the Muslim Youth Organization of Guyana, and before this evening, sought to revive interest in Qasida singing, to encourage the preservation of the beautiful Urdu language, and especially to inspire another generation to embrace an important part of our religious and cultural heritage. Allow me to recognize the members of the Muslim Youth Organization of Guyana, the executive members, that is, our president, Brother Azad Ibrahim, our vice president, Brother Imran Ali, other executive members, Colonel Nasrul Hussein, Brother Fazal Nazim, Brother Salim Twahir, and yours truly. Allow me also to recognize the members of the National Qasida Competition Organizing Committee of 2026. It was chaired by Brother Imran Ali, the Vice President of the Muslim Youth Organization, and it comprised of Brother Azad Ibrahim, Imam Shamir, Sister Fazi Namdar, Imam Momin Sugrim, and yours truly. On that note, I would like to take a moment to remember Brother Gulzar Namdar, a stalwart in Qasida singing, and a man who made tremendous efforts and gave yeoman service to the preservation of Qasida here in Guyana. Unfortunately, Brother Gulzar is no more with us. But I know Sister Fazi has kept his phone. So you can imagine when I

0: the phone, my phone is ringing, and it says Gulzar Namdar, even up to now. And that shows the connection that she continues to have, and in her own right, she would have been with him all those decades and has brought tremendous experience to the National Qasida competition. Thank you very much. Also, His Excellency President Dr. Mohammed Irfan Ali is the patron of this Qasida competition. Unfortunately, due to matters of state, he's unavoidably absent in person, but he sends his regards and his best wishes to all of you, especially the contestants. And we have tonight both the junior and the senior categories of the male competitions. And when we look at the young people who have participated in this competition, and you'll see some of them later on, I believe we can say that something important has already been achieved. Whether a contestant leaves here tonight with first, second, third, or a consolation prize, while that is important, what we believe is even more important is that they have helped to keep the Qasida tradition alive. So tonight, we celebrate every contestant who had the courage to participate, every parent who encouraged a child, every teacher who assisted, every person who helped with pronunciation and melody, and everyone who supported this initiative. I would now like to invite, but before I do that, let me recognize our sponsors, and they have contributed, because as you can see, this environment that has been created took a lot of hard work. I can tell you, long hours by our committee, lots of meticulous planning. We wanted to get this right. We wanted to create the right atmosphere as the MYO saw the need to bring back Qasida singing here in Guyana. I trust that you're enjoying this. So let's thank our sponsors, Brother Taslim Baksh, Brother Ramiz Mohammed from BM South Auto Sales, Brother Imran from INS Trading and his family, Brother Shamir Mohammed from Royal Chicken, Brother Buddy Khan from General Marines, Brother Nasruddin Mohammed Jr. from Jumbo Jet, the Islamic Federation and the RK's family, Dr. Bobby Ramroop, Brother Neil Suklal from Impressions and Ignite Television, Brother Javed of PowerTech, Telco Solutions, Brother Shamir Mohammed of Ocean Spray Hotel, and Sister Shamiza from Travel Smart Travel Agency. I would now like to invite Brother Imran Ali, very versatile brother, not just the vice president of MYO, not just a chair of the National Qasida Competition, but also a wonderful and fantastic singer in his own right. I want to invite him to do a hamd for us. Brother Imran.
1: Assalamu alaikum wa rahmatullahi wa barakatuh. And to my non-Muslim friends, may the peace, mercy, and blessings of God Almighty be upon each and every one of you.

0: Thank you very much, Brother Imran. And you can understand when I said a versatile character, indeed. Allow me also to thank and recognize the Ministry of Health. They're here with us this evening. To my right, towards the northeast end of the tent, there you can get your eyes tested. You can choose your frames. They can offer you the spectacles as well. And they're doing a series of blood tests that is very important to your health. So at some point when it's convenient, feel free to visit the booth and get your eyes tested and your blood tested if needed. I would now like to invite our own Sheikh Moinul Haq, head of Dawah and Education, the Central Islamic Organization of Ghana, and chairman of the Ethnic Relations Commission, to deliver some brief remarks. Sheikh Moin.
1: Bismillahir Rahmanir Rahim. Alhamdulillahi Rabbil Alameen. Wassalatu wassalamu ala Rasulihil Kareem wa ba'd. Respected Chairman, my fellow colleague, Commissioner, and CEO ANCN, Brother Niaz Subhan, the President and Vice President, Executives of the Muslim Youth Organization of Guyana, Sheikh Faisal Abdul Razak of Canada, all our judges from Trinidad and locally here, Guyana, Director of Public Prosecution, special invitees, the members of the Central Executives of Council of CIOG and the head of the Women's Arms of Stalima, special invitee Nazim Bakos, and the former champion of a previous Qasida competition that was held here in Guyana several years ago, and our special invitee, our beloved sister all the way from Corriverton, Sister Afifa Amatullah Ali, all our imams, distinguished gathering, representatives, leaders of the Islamic organizations present with us, Roshan and others, and all our sponsors with us. Assalamu alaikum wa barakatuh. Turn on Muslim brothers and sisters, peace be unto you. We're thankful to Allah and for this evening and for the revival of Qasida in Guyana, alhamdulillah, after a pause. I wish to congratulate all those who are responsible, beginning with the Qasida Competition Committee and the executives of the Muslim Youth Organization of Guyana, and of course the patron, no other, His Excellency Dr. Muhammad Irfan Ali, all our sponsors, all our competitors, both male, female, and junior and senior. Beloved gathering, a beautiful voice is undoubtedly a gift from Allah, God Almighty, and should be used to promote the word of the Almighty Allah, to promote love for the Creator, to promote love for the creation, and at the top of the list, to promote love for our beloved Prophet Muhammad sallallahu alayhi wasallam and his deen of Al-Islam. The Holy Prophet himself, peace be upon him, acknowledged this blessing when he selected Bilal radiallahu an, who hailed from Ethiopia, to sing the call to prayer because of his beautiful voice. The companions of Prophet Muhammad, peace be upon him, they sung during their migration to Medina from Makkah al-Mukarramah. And the people of Medina, the Ansars, welcomed Prophet Muhammad sallallahu alaihi wasallam, Tala al-Badru alayna min thaniyat al-wada. They sung that, yes, the full moon has risen upon us, referring to the light and the of Prophet Muhammad, peace be upon him, which he brought with him. My beloved gathering, I endorse the statements of the chairman when he spoke about the role Qasida played in preserving our culture and our religion here in Guyana. And that has been our challenge, to revive the Urdu language. Unlike our brothers in Suriname and sisters, they have been able to keep it alive. We lost it, like Trinidad and Tobago. But It was the medium. Yes, our ancestors chose to preserve and promote our faith among our four parents, my beloved gathering. And so when you listen to the Milad Akbar, Khatimul Anbiya, Haqq Piyara Nabi, the last of the prophets, meaning the truth, and the beloved Prophet Muhammad, peace be upon him. Jannat mi maqam, apna banati hai namazi. I still remember it from memory by hearing it being sung, and even myself did sing it a long time ago, that heaven has been created and prepared for those who establish namaz, those who establish prayers. Dunya sidil lagakar, dunya sikya milega. What will you gain from the world by loving the world with your heart? Yes. And so these were the qasidas sung, and most of us were familiar with them, but we have lost it, and we are trying now to revive it, yes, as a part of our culture and as an alternative, yes, to the songs, to other songs, which does not and sometimes contradict our faith, unfortunately. Muslims in this field of qasidas have excelled, undoubtedly, locally and internationally. Muhammad Rafi died, I think, 1979, somewhere around there, but his voice still continued to resonate in the world, Muhammad Rafi. Yes, in fact, and incidentally, he won the highest award in India, the Padma Shri Award in India. The voice of Jamil Hussein of Trinidad and Tobago, famous Afsosatu Rukhsatua Mahi Mubarak Alwida, yes, continues to resonate among the West Indians and Guyanese and even the diaspora in the diaspora. And our own right here, Molvi Akbar, all the way from Monrepo on the east coast of Demerara, we will continue to listen his qasida song, and was blessed with a beautiful voice, alhamdulillah. And going further east, we cannot forget our brother Alvin from Corriverton. Beautiful voice when it comes to the qasida singing. May Allah grant him Jannah. Kayum Khan, still alive now in Canada, from Old Mosque, Alexander Village, who was blessed again with a beautiful voice. And like the chairman mentioned, my beloved brother Gulzar Namdar, who has returned to the Almighty. Now, and still the young, amateurs and stalwarts trying to keep up with our beloved brother Imam Shamir, who continues to sing qasidas with that melodious voice, alhamdulillah. But interestingly, some of the best reciters of the Quran, some of the best reciters of the Quran were top qasida singers. That is, they sung the qasida beautifully, and that placed them at a very high level when it comes to the intonation of the Quranul Karim, my beloved guest. So hopefully, with our reviving the qasidas, we will have a higher level of the tajweed, of the intonation of the Quranul Karim, alhamdulillah. So we pray that Allah subhanahu wa ta'ala bless this beautiful gathering here tonight. And we pay tribute to our four parents, yes, who has left a rich legacy of love for the Rasul, love for the Deen, a rich legacy of qasida, alhamdulillah. I encourage the qasida committee to reproduce the qasidas, not only of the finals, but even the semi-finals, yes, and reproduce it and let it circulate it widely on our airwaves, that it be played on social media. And I encourage you, the audience here, please continue to listen it in your homes and elsewhere, that hopefully, inshallah, it will bring peace and love for Allah and for our Rasul sallallahu alayhi wasallam. It will be remiss of me if I do not make this statement when it comes to the impact of music and songs on the society in which we live, my beloved gathering. Unfortunately, songs now we hear of violence, yes, songs about child abuse, domestic violence, school violence in some of our songs played on our airwaves, and murder. Everyone, adults and children, are listening to them. My question then, how can we attain peace in our homes? How can we attain peace in our society? And how can we attain peace and a harmonious society, you know, and peace among the school children of our country? It's a contradiction when we're listening on one breath, when we're listening on one hand and we're asking for the opposite on the other hand. And therefore tonight I encourage you, let us now reproduce, listen, let us listen to it, let us sing along with it as we did before in our home and among our family members. Listen to the words and the praise of Allah, God Almighty. Yes, kisi tawheed, kibriya hurakam, meaning that, O Allah, may the story of the oneness of the Almighty be written. Let us listen to the praises of Prophet Muhammad, peace be upon him. When the Persian poet Sheikh Saadi Shirazi started writing his famous Rubai stanzas in the English language, in praising Prophet Muhammad, peace be upon him, he could not write the final verse while working on it. He slept, and in his dream he saw the Holy Prophet Muhammad sallallahu alaihi wasallam along with his companions. And the Prophet asked Saadi, "Why you look troubled?" And he replied, he did not know how to finish the fourth stanza of the Rubai. And the Holy Prophet said to him, "Then recite for me what you have written." And he recited, "Balaghal ula bikamalihi," meaning that the Holy Prophet has attained a position of exaltation by his perfection. "Kashafad duja bijamalihi," and he dispelled darkness by his beauty. "Hasunat jamia khisalihi," his quality is undoubtedly beautified. And then Prophet Muhammad SAW himself added in the dream to Saadi Shirazi, he said, "Sallu alayhi wa alihi," meaning that send salat and salam's benediction on him, Prophet Muhammad, peace be upon him, and members of his family. May Allah subhanahu wa ta'ala grant us the blessings and benefits through the recitations and the singing of these qasidas. Whether we sing it or whether we listen to it, may it bring us the peace and the peace of mind and create a more harmonious society. Once again, congratulations to the Muslim Youth Organization. Congratulations to all our participants, our sponsors, and you, this beautiful audience here tonight. Thank you for listening to me. Wassalamu alaikum wa rahmatullahi wa barakatuh.
0: Jazakallah, Sheikh Moinul Haq, the head of Darwin Education, the central organization of Guyana. Before I proceed, because we're at a very important point, I want to inform that at the health booth, they actually have the health vouchers, the cash, the vouchers that you can use for payments for the eye tests and any other further tests that you may need. So you want to take advantage of that this evening. Brothers and sisters, before we proceed, it is important to briefly remind ourselves of how we arrived at tonight's grand finals. The National Qasida Singing Competition was conceptualized by the Muslim Youth Organization of Guyana as part of a deliberate effort to breathe new life into a tradition that was once occupied a prominent place within Guyana's Muslim community. In the competition, the requirement that the qasida be presented in Urdu was very deliberate. Language is more than words. Language carries history, culture, and identity. Our contestants were challenged not to simply sing, but to understand, pronounce, and present their qasidas with a dignity and reverence deserving of compositions reflecting the life and virtues of the Holy Prophet Muhammad, peace be upon him. Tonight, our finalists will be judged on language and pronunciation that will carry 40 points, melody and voice control that will carry 30 points, fluency, 10 points, presentation and stage presence, 10 points, relevance to the theme, 10 points. To all our finalists, you have already earned your place on this stage. We congratulate you and wish each and every one of you the very best. In scoring, there are 6 judges, and allow me a moment to explain the process. 5 of the judges will judge. The 6th judge will not. That's the chief judge. What he will do is that he will coordinate the score sheets of each of the 5 judges, and he will then verify the scores, tabulate, and then that will go sign off, make sure the judges sign the sheets, and then that will go to our tally personnel who will then put it into the spreadsheet. 5 judges. But in a deliberate effort, and you're hearing me using this word deliberate 3 times already, in a deliberate effort to avoid any semblance of bias, we're not suggesting in any way that any judge will have any bias, but in an effort to ensure that there's no semblance of bias. And what do I mean by bias? It could mean, we live in a very small society. You may know a singer, and you may want to score that singer very high, even though the singer may not necessarily deserve a high score. Likewise, you may want to score a singer low, simply because of whatever reason. So in an effort to eliminate that bias, the chief judge and the tally personnel will eliminate the highest and the lowest scores. The 3 other scores will then be totaled, and an average will be found, and that will be the score for the contestant. The 5 judges will not know what's the highest score and what's the lowest score. And this is how competitions are judged internationally, and we believe that that is an important way for us to, an important process to adapt for us to go forward. As I said, the qasida must be in the Urdu language. Only qasidas representing the life of our Prophet, peace be upon him, are allowed. No hamd, no salam or dua is permitted by the contestants. If for some reason a contestant were to do those things, he will not be judged on that. He has 3 to 4 minutes maximum to finish his qasida. If he wants to use that time to do hamd and salam and dua, that's okay, but he will not be judged on that. If you were to go over the 4 minutes, the judges have the right, if I can use that word, to deduct a point or 2, depending on how long the person will have exceeded their prescribed time. I'm taking my time to explain this because I know the contestants have their families here. We want you to understand the judging process. And this is a process that is open, it is fair, and very transparent. I think I would have explained all of what the rules would have required. Now we arrive as a point what for me is one of the most important and encouraging aspects of this entire initiative, the junior category. If we speak about preserving a tradition, then our young people must be part of that conversation. Seeing children and young people learning Urdu words, practicing pronunciation, understanding the meaning of a qasida, and developing the confidence to stand before an audience and perform gives us genuine reason for optimism. Our junior contestants therefore represent much more than competitors. They represent continuity. They represent hope. They represent the next generation to whom this tradition must be entrusted. I ask that we encourage every one of them warmly. Allow me to introduce the panel of our competent judges. I'll start from my right, which is your left, and we have our brother Haji Abdul Wahid Majid, who is the secretary of the Alus Sunnah Wal Jamaah Institute of Trinidad and Tobago, and he came in especially for this event, whose Amir, the Amir of that organization, is Maulana Sadiq Ahmad Nasir, who is a Guyanese. Brother Wahid is also the president of the San Fernando Jama Masjid, a vibrant Jama in the south of Trinidad and Tobago. He's an avid teacher of Hamd and Qasida and leads the Hajj group under the auspices of the ASWJI. We're very happy to have him, and he brought much experience to the judging panel. Next to him is our brother Nazim Hussein, who, for whatever reason, people always mix up the two of us. Nazim is a television and radio broadcaster and host of CIOG's weekly television program, Insights. He was involved in many Qasida competitions hosted by the CIOG at the Metamer Zorg Masjid. Next to him is Dr. Ashish Misra, the vocal teacher at the Swami Vivekanand Cultural Center through the Indian High Commission here in Guyana. We are very happy to have Dr. Misra here with us. Next to him is Imam Shamir. He has been involved in Qasida singing for decades and will have won the competition years ago here in Guyana and represented Guyana at regional competitions. Much experience in Qasida and to judge. Next to him is Ustad Nazim Bakas, 40 years of Qasida singing. He won the Qasida competition here in Guyana many years ago. He also judged many Qasida competitions, has done a number of recordings, and he now resides in New York in the United States. Next to Ustad Bakas is our chief judge, Brother Rafiq Khan. He's a finance professional with over 30 years' experience in financial management, with a strong eye for details, recording, and commitment to accuracy. He will be responsible for ensuring that scores are accurately recorded, verified, and presented in a fair and transparent manner. And next to him is our tally personnel, young Shahid Ali of Queen's College. Having said that, ladies and gentlemen, I think you can understand the caliber of the panel of judge that we have here this evening. It's never an easy job being a judge in any competition. Their decision is final. Let us now begin the junior category of the National Qasida Singing Competition 2026. All right, so I think I left my sheet with the first contestant at the back. Wazad Khan. Brother Fazad Khan. Thank you. Brother Fazad Khan will be our first contestant. What we'll do, we'll move the podium off, and he's from Good Hope on the east coast of Demerara. So we'll just move the podium off. We'll put the mic in the center, and then he will begin.

0: brothers and sisters, I did mention a few moments ago, young children coming to sing in front of an audience. Let's encourage them. Let's encourage them. Let's encourage them, because it's not easy. And then also, who knows, the environment itself may be a little intimidating. Next, from New Market Street in Georgetown, Guyana, young Asjad Ali Wersi.
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0: Assalamualaikum.
1: Brother Asjad Ali, where is he? From here in Georgetown, Newmarket Street, Georgetown, with his Qasida, our second contestant. We now go all the way to West Coast Babis, to the beautiful village of Blaymont. Let's welcome young Mohsin Ali Sugrin.
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1: Our brother Moshe Nani Sugrim, all the way from Blemont on the west coast of Babis in Region 5. Allow me to recognize in the audience our brother Nigel Dharamlal, former Minister of Local Government and Regional Development, and now within the Director of Government Efficiency. Our fourth contestant in the junior category, we go further than Blemont, we go all the way to Region 6, Racecourse Quarantine. Let's welcome Brother Yusuf Malik.
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0: Assalamu alaikum.
1: Our young brother Yusuf Malik from Race Course Quarantine. Allow me to recognize brother Syed Haidar Ali of New York, who came in especially for this event, and brother Shabir Hussein, an ardent fan of Qasida singing, and he coordinated many Qasida competitions before. Our final contestant in the junior category is also from Race Course Quarantine, Lias Malik.
2: Assalamu alaikum wa rahmatullahi wa barakatuh.

0: Su marito que era. 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We have to encourage our young brothers, and to stand on a stage is not an easy thing. I did theater for many decades, and whenever I have to go on stage in front of an audience, you still feel that tingling at times. So congratulations to them. It's now in the hands of the judges. Allow me to recognize also Brother Mirza and his wife Faida, who flew in from Trinidad and Tobago this morning. They are here with us tonight. And Sister Jay, who also flew in this morning from Canada, and she is here with us tonight as well. So, because I'll tell you what, next year, we are proposing here in Guyana to have a regional competition that will involve Guyana, Trinidad, Suriname, the United States, Canada, and Great Britain. And we are hoping that all of those arrangements can be finalized, and the MYO will be leading the efforts to ensure that we can have the regional competition, with Guyana being the first host in 2027. I'm speaking simply because the judges are tallying their scores and all of that. But Qasida, and through this competition, it provides an opportunity for us to appreciate Qasida through the voices of those who have dedicated themselves to preserving and promoting this tradition beyond our shores. We are pleased to have with us our judge from Trinidad and Tobago, Haji Waheed Majid. His presence tonight is significant, as I mentioned, as we look beyond this towards that regional competition and towards strengthening relationships between Qasida singers and Islamic organizations across the Caribbean. Please join me in extending a warm welcome to him as we invite him on stage to share with us a Qasida. Haji Waheed Majid.
1: A'udhu billahi minash shaitanir rajim. Bismillahir rahmanir rahim. Honored guests, my dear brothers and sisters in Islam, assalamu alaikum wa rahmatullahi wa barakatuh. Before I sing, my voice isn't all that great, but before I sing, I must thank the organizing committee for inviting us here to this wonderful initiative to revive something that we started many, many years ago under the Ahlus Sunnah wal Jama'ah Institute, together with the CIOG and the SMR from Suriname. So it is indeed our pleasure to participate here today to revive, as they say, this form of sending salawat and salams upon the best of creations, Muhammad Mustafa sallallahu ta'ala alayhi wa sallam. So I'll just give you just a brief synopsis of what I will sing. And it is a song that was made popular over these years with the Qasida competition. It says, "The wonders of the sky and the seas on the earth all rejoice because His Eminence has arrived. Get up, O grieved ones. Let's go, O hapless ones. The news has come that His Eminence has arrived. The single precious one of high eminence has arrived. The King of all messengers has arrived. Hello, all leaders. Hello, all kings. Humble yourself, for His Eminence has arrived."

0: Assalamualaikum warahmatullahi wabarakatuh.
1: Takbir. How many of you recognize the tune or the melody in the first part of that presentation? Tuhi Meri Mandir, that song from the movie Countdown. All right, I'm not getting any feedback. We now turn our attention now to the senior category of this grand finals of the National Qasida Singing Competition 2026. Our senior contestants carry a particular responsibility. While our juniors represent the future, our seniors form an important bridge between generations. Through their participation, they demonstrate that traditions survive when people make a conscious decision to practice them, share them, and pass them on. The standard of judging, brothers and sisters, remains the same, and we again ask you to give every contestant the respect and encouragement deserving of someone who has earned a place in this grand finals of the Qasida competition. Our first contestant, already judges is asking for a moment. Unfortunately, I will not be able to sing to entertain you. I have no semblance, no inkling, not an iota of singing talent, so I will not want to scare you away. So

0: I'm told now we're good to go now. We're good to go. I'm getting the thumbs up that we are good to go with the senior category. Our first contestant, all the way from Lusignan, Grassfield, Lusignan, on the east coast of Demerara, Brother Ryan Azim Adams.
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0: Assalamu alaikum. Our first contestant, Brother Ryan Azeem Adams from Grassfield, Lusignan. From Lusignan, we go all the way to Fyrish, quarantine in Region 6. Contestant number 2, Nazir Hamid. This is the oldest contestant in the competition. He's 82 years of age, and we are happy that we can have seniors like him in the competition, given the experience he would have had over the many years. Brother Nazir Hamid.
1: Bismillahir Rahmanir Rahim. Assalamu alaikum.